0: support package to help households and businesses cope with higher energy prices amid uncertainty in the Middle East. Every household will receive $300 in CDC vouchers in January, along with up to $190 in rebates in October and January to help offset higher utility bills. Small and medium-sized businesses will receive cash grants, while hawkers and market stallholders will get rental support. Lower-income households receiving ComCare assistance will also receive temporary increases in their monthly payouts from next month. Incoming Chief Justice Sushil Nair says harassment and bullying will not be tolerated in Singapore's legal profession, whether at work or in the courtroom. In his first public speech since his appointment, Mr. Nair pledged to continue efforts to make legal careers healthier and more sustainable when he takes over as Chief Justice in February. His comments come as the judiciary and legal profession step up efforts to address concerns over bullying, excessive workloads and lawyer well-being. An Indonesian domestic helper who suffocated her employer's 73-year-old father to death with a pillow at his Bishan home in 2022 has been sentenced to life in prison. 53-year-old Sumiyati was convicted of murder after the High Court found she deliberately killed the man. She had been stealing from him and his wife but was given a second chance. But she stole again and was confronted by the wheelchair-bound man who warned that a police report could be made. The court heard Sumiyati decided to kill him because she was angry at being accused and afraid she would be exposed. In the US, Wall Street ended sharply lower overnight after the US Federal Reserve kept interest rates unchanged and signaled that another rate hike remains on the table. Tech stocks led the sell-off as investors pulled back from AI-related shares ahead of earnings from Microsoft and Meta. The S&P 500 closed at its lowest level in a month, while the Nasdaq 100 has fallen 11% from its June record high. Investors are now looking ahead to more company earnings and the Fed's next meeting in September. And finally, in Malaysia, authorities believe a suspended police officer is the mastermind behind a methamphetamine trafficking syndicate, supplying both local and international markets. He was arrested in an operation conducted since last week, along with four other local men. Police also seized over 425 kilograms of methamphetamine, worth more than 21 million ringgit. The syndicate is believed to have stored drugs in houses around the Klang Valley before distributing them. Police say they have also identified other members of the syndicate.
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2: 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It is 8:04 almost a.m.
1: Weather.
2: And let's take a look at the weather for this Thursday. Thundery showers are to be expected over many areas, and that will be in the late morning and early afternoon. Write us a message at 88550893 when it starts raining where you are. Highs of 33 degrees Celsius today and lows of 24 degrees.
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1: Traffic.
4: Good morning. There's been an accident on the BKE towards the PIE after the KJE with congestion until Mandai Road. Avoid lane 3. Heavy traffic on the PIE towards Changi at the TPE exit. And that's how we like it. Not too much else to report right now. Stay right here. We've got more Let's Talk Singapore coming up.
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4: Welcome back to Let's Talk Singapore. We were just warming up with that very interesting but quite contentious conversation about divorce rates rising in Singapore. We said it's Let's Talk Singapore, and it really is. And not only that, the topic we're about to discuss is with your old teacher.
2: It is with my old teacher. Can you believe it? And he looks like he hasn't aged at all. It's actually unbelievable. But yes, we have Dr. Felix Tan in the house. Good morning. We already turned your mic on.
6: Thank you very much. Very good morning to you too.
2: Yes, yeah. Been a long time.
6: It's been a long, long time, but let's not count the years.
4: Yes, we haven't actually started the talk of the town yet. We're just talking Audrey Seek. Was she a good student?
6: Oh, fantastic. Lovely. Yeah.
2: Yeah, fabulous. Right. I think that Felix... Yeah. Thank you very much.
4: You're a good lecturer. You're a terrible liar. The ticks in your face, you give it all away.
2: Yes.
4: You give it all away.
2: It was the longest 3 months of Dr. Felix Tan's life, I think.
4: Yes. I'm going to ask our listeners, do you think Audrey Seek was a good student? WhatsApp 8855-0893. Send your comments. And at the end of the interview, I'll read some of them to Dr. Felix Tan, and he can either agree or vehemently disagree.
2: Okay. Well, I'm looking forward to it. And this is a pretty fiery topic. We did touch on this last week when the news broke, and of course we had so many comments, and we want your comments today. We're revisiting the political, can I say, scandal that happened last week?
4: Political incident. Certainly, yes.
2: Incident.
4: And look, the way to get to this is Mohammed Faisal Ibrahim had to step down through allegations that were not really conveyed to the public, which led to more speculation over a period of days. So the question we're asking you, our listeners today, is do we need better communication from politicians to avoid online speculation? What do you guys think? 8855-0893. That's our topic today, coming up on Talk of the Town.
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4: Welcome to Talk of the Town. The question we are asking you today is, do we need better communication from politicians to avoid online speculation? Last week, Associate Professor Mohammed Faisal Ibrahim resigned from all his political appointments, including his seat in Parliament, after Prime Minister Lawrence Wong concluded that Faisal's conduct had fallen below the standards expected of a political office holder.
2: Yes, but in the days that followed, we all saw it. Maybe some of you partook in it. Speculation spread rapidly. We even had an innocent woman wrongly identified and subjected to harassment before ministers publicly clarified that she had no connection to the case. So this morning, we want to take a step back from the headlines and ask you a broader question. Could the situation have been handled differently in the age of social media, where rumors can travel faster than official statements? What does good political crisis management actually look like?
4: Exactly. And joining us in this morning to talk about this conversation is political analyst Dr. Felix Tan, lecturer at Nanyang Technological University. Dr. Felix Tan and Audrey Seek's teacher.
2: My ex-lecturer.
4: Good morning.
6: Very good morning to you too.
4: All right, let's get into it. So governments today are not just expected to make the right decisions. They're expected to communicate in the right way. So let's start right there. Has managing a political crisis fundamentally become more difficult in the age of social media?
6: Oh, most definitely. I mean, if you look at the situation at this point in time, I mean, social media just blew out of proportion. They start digging and they start finding out more. And I think, you know, with the lack of information that all of us have received so far, it's very difficult to make any, conclusion out of this. But I think, you know, given the situation, it's a lot of details that's being left out. And that's not real good communication in any sense of the word, you know, in that way. And I think people need perhaps want to know more. But I mean, there are bigger questions like, why do you really need to know more anyway? What has Faisal's, indiscretion has anything to do with us? Except that he's a political office holder. I think that is important. So I think we can talk about that, you know, in a bit later. But I think these are some of the questions that was around, you know, this whole entire saga.
4: Well, if I can just follow up, that was going to be my question. When a private story affects our political landscape, does the public have a right to know the details?
6: Yes and no. Is yes, they need to know the details enough for them to, you know, to find out what really happened. But they don't really need to know more details because it doesn't concern them. I mean, this essentially is a private matter. And if, you know, if Faisal Ibrahim wants to leave, you know, for whatever reasons and however he sees it and how his, well, political party and the government sees it, we'll leave it to them. Mm-hmm. I think this is a decision that is made at a certain level, and we just got to keep it as such, accept it as such.
4: I actually agree with you. I don't believe in the titularization of, you know, private family affairs. I really, really don't agree with you, except when those particular details are the reasons why someone stepped down. And as a voter, as a member of a constituency, you might want to know some of those details because it's affecting you directly. It's affecting your MP. It's affecting your constituency. It's affecting your Meet the People sessions. So if someone has stepped down for details, but you don't know those details, it's normal for the public to speculate.
6: Yes, that's true. But the thing is that this particular situation and this particular case in point is what has his indiscretion, again, a very personal issue, has to do with, let's say, policy making, and has to do with Singaporeans by and large. I think at the end of the day, it seems as if curiosity, you know, is what everyone is wondering all about. And, well, as they say, curiosity kills the cat.
7: Yeah.
6: And really, do you want to know more? And for what, to what end, you know, does this mean for any one of us? Yes, if I know that he has a certain indiscretion, personal indiscretion, and if you know the full details, as in who the person who lodged the complaint was, how is she involved, what were the messages that were being sent and passed around? I think that is what's interest to most people. You know, what were some of the messages? That's a huge question that everybody's is in everyone's mind. But the question is really, why do you need to know?
7: So I want to chalk it up to, do you think that it's us just being, you know, the Singaporean word capable, or do you think that there's actually a reason? It's human nature that so few answers were given, and so people automatically want to dig. Are you hiding something? There's a big element of something is missing here, right?
6: Yes, I think it seems as if there's something to hide, you know, but that will lead to, you know, more questions as well. If you, the more information that you reveal, and I think I mentioned this some time back, the more information you reveal, the more questions will arise.
7: Yes.
6: And there will be no end to it. And I think we need to come to a point in time where we accept what's been said and close the matter. Move on. I think that is the thing that I've been saying about move on. It has nothing to do with me. There will always be someone else who will take over his position, and you know, the Prime Minister or whoever it is will know better what to, how to deal with this situation.
7: Yeah.
6: So I think it's time that we, you know, let it go.
7: I think you brought up a great point, this communication challenge, because if you reveal too little, then the speculation really runs wild. But if you reveal too much, then you risk invading people's privacy or even causing harm. So where do you think government should draw the line between transparency and privacy? And
6: then we need to know who will be affected the most. You know, in this situation, is it Faisal? Or is it the lady that is involved, whoever she might be? I think, you know, at this point in time, we are not really interested in finding out who. But then I could be wrong, because a lot of Singaporeans out there are really digging and want to find out who she is. But again, why does it matter to any one of us? Right? So the thing is that, you know, that's the situation. We want to know more about the situation. But, you know, should we?
4: I do have a follow-up question about political transparency, but I want to do the traffic first and then come back to it. If you have any questions or comments, send them to 8855-0893. The question we are asking this morning is, do we need better communication from all politicians to avoid online speculation? Send your comments in, 8855-0893. We'll get to all of them after the traffic.
1: Traffic.
7: Good morning. Let's take a quick look out on the roads. Almost 8:15 a.m. and an accident has been spotted on TPE towards PIE after KPE. A vehicle breakdown as well on CTE towards SLE after Mulman Road. Drive safely.
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0: Felix Tan, the lecturer at Nanyang Technological University. Dr. Felix, I agree with everything you've just said. I have no interest in this woman. I have no interest in the text messages, either personally or professionally. It is completely their business. Frankly, I could hardly care less. It's nothing to do with me. But it's the issue of political transparency that I'm interested in. I equate it to the maths teacher. Now, every Singaporean listening to this will know that when you take a maths exam, you can't just give the final answer. You have to show the workings out, right? You have to show the workings out to show how you got to this final answer. Otherwise, you don't get the good grade. This is exactly the same situation. The government has made a decision, and I think we should give Singaporeans more credit. All they're asking for are the workings out. How did you get to this decision? I'm not asking about the woman. I don't care about the woman. You've made a decision. How did you get there? That's political transparency.
1: I think I would like to add that in this particular instance is that Faisal is, to the general public, a good man.
0: Correct.
1: And he has done a lot of things, you know, over the many years in public service. And I think that is important to take note of, because people have come to relate to him on a more personal level, and they find that, you know, how can this sort of thing ever happen to a person like Faisal?
2: Yeah.
1: And agreeable that this sort of situation should have needed better communication, especially from the government. I mean, just saying that, okay, this happened and that happened, okay, everyone, move on.
0: Yeah.
1: It's not providing us enough avenue to understand the situation that led to the government's decision to have him, well, in a way, fired, you know, and relinquished from all political duties. I think there's also probably some, you know, a statement from Faisal would have been good as well. I mean, he could have come out to go and say, you know, what, we don't need the details again, but to just come out to apologize, to say that, you know, it was he has made a mistake and, you know, it's time for him to, you know, to discuss this with his family, to deal with the situation and to move on in his own personal life. I think there are a lot more things that the government could have done rather than, oh, an emergency meeting Monday, and these are the situation, he's fired. And
2: yeah.
1: That's it.
2: Yes. Yeah. I think the timeline was also another big thing that people were speculating about. But one reaction we've heard from some residents and commentators as well is that there was this huge sense of disappointment, to your point, right? Because Dr. Faisal has been an active MP for many years. He was seen as a good man, very effective in his work, and also has so much experience working with PAP. PAP did actually also say that we wish that we could continue to tap into his expertise as someone who has been seen very favorably by the people. What does this reveal about public expectations of politicians in Singapore? But also, don't you think that we are just also grieving a sense of loss? And maybe that's also coming into fruition as curiosity, what happened here? Because this is such a huge loss for us.
0: Yeah, it comes from a place of good. We like Faisal.
2: Yes.
0: He's a good MP.
2: Yeah.
0: He's popular on the ground. He's very, very popular in the Malay Muslim community. So you can't blame Singaporeans for wanting those extra details.
1: Yeah, I think exactly that's the point. He's a likable person. He's done good things. And I think the public needs to know, you know, a little bit more details in that sense. And also, how does this situation actually affect his connection to policies, his connection to his constituents? I think that's important to take note of. It seems to be a one-off incident. And if we're going to, you know, mark on every single political office holder with a one-off incident like this, it might look as if it's rather unfair, you know, and given the good that he has done over the many years. And so a lot of people, I think, are grieved with this, a result with this decision by the government to say, okay, he has done this, fire him.
0: Yes, we have lots of comments. Hopefully you can address some of them, Doctor. Public leaders, says Toya, are held to high standards because their actions influence public trust. While personal mistakes can happen, how a politician communicates and take responsibility and demonstrates accountability often shapes public perception more than the incident itself. That's a great comment from Toya. And it ties in exactly with what you just said. If there'd have been a statement, perhaps, from Faisal, or a more detailed statement perhaps of the workings out of how they got to this decision, then you have that accountability that Toya mentions.
1: Yes, I think accountability is very important. I mean, there is a trust that has been

0: built, and now that trust have been broken. And I think it needs, you know, it needs more conversation on that, you know, coming out to say, to apologize, to, you know, just add a little bit more details, you know, like, okay, what were some of the things that you have done or could have done better?
1: Yeah.
0: And, you know, because I think as far as we know about this case, it was dragging on for a couple of months, or years.
1: Yes.
0: Yeah. So it was a very long time. And so it seems as if, well, one or both person was dragging this out for the long haul. And so, again, more questions in our
2: Alan head. Thinks, Alan thinks it's fine. Alan thinks that the sufficient political transparency has been shown. Alan feels sorry for the Prime Minister. He's had such a tough job safeguarding our nation. Indiscretion is a self-discipline. Faisal had to resign. We move on. Is that your sentiment?
0: Yes, that's my sentiments. We move on, right? Mm. And I think beyond that, it's one of the things that come up from this is that has the government or the PAP in this particular instance put themselves in a very difficult position that in all dealings from political office holders, they are held at a very extremely high regard, and their whatever follies that they make or whatever personal frailties that they have,
1: right,
0: they will be, you know, nitpick and, you know, you did this, leave. And is that rather extreme? I think that might be one of the questions that comes to our head.
1: Yeah. Well, it's weird for me to put my ex-lecturer on the spot, but, you know, is there actually a best practice for situations like this?
0: There's no rule book for this, right? I think at the end of the day, it's about how you communicate to the people. I think we all need some time to, you know, get over this matter. And I think don't give people a sudden news, you know, like this is a decision that we made behind closed doors. Move on. That's a bit kind of like, you know, you're not giving us, anyone of us, that leeway to understand the situation better, to see how the decision was made to begin with.
2: So. This is where I have tremendous empathy, actually, for the Singapore government, because are we in a situation now where social media moves faster than any political communication? You can just think of some of recent examples. The Brexit debate in the UK. Remainers lost control of the narrative in 2016 because the online debate was just too fast. It left them behind. Democrats in recent US elections have lost the online debate, the online chatter, to the MAGA movement. And they couldn't keep up with that narrative. Far-right anti-immigration movements across the world are spreading rumours and falsehoods and populist propaganda faster than any government's political machine can keep up with. Are we at a stage now, Doctor, where any government is going to struggle to keep up to speed with online media?
0: They will have to. I mean, at this point in time, social media is, well, one word I can just use is that it's toxic. Extremely toxic. And I think we need to go and find ways to mitigate the situation of how to deal with online, you know, outbursts like this. And one thing will lead to another. And we have seen many, many instances like what you have mentioned, MAGA, Brexit, and, you know, anti-immigration laws, etc., etc. So I think it's worrisome for all of us. But the thing is that also reflect the kind of society that we have become. What kind of people have we become? You know, we listen and read online or social media and make assumptions that, oh, they are all true, you know. And so who is the foolish one?
1: Who is the foolish one? It's me.
0: I just leave it open to our audience.
1: Well, okay. So what lessons do you think governments should take from this episode when dealing with, you know, future political controversies?
0: Well, the first thing I think is we're talking about social media. Well, that's where you should target first, you know. Don't make a general public announcement. Maybe ease people in.
1: Oh, you know? The first line of defense should be at social media.
0: At least, you know, reveal a little bit like, okay, this is a situation. You know, try to come up with a plan that, you know, social media might be the first way to, you know, handle the situation. Right or wrong, you know, because again, how can we trust social media, like I said earlier on, right? But I think it's about easing people into the situation.
2: Final question for me. When history looks back at this episode, what do you think people will remember most?
0: Will they remember?
2: Well, yes. That's the other point, isn't it? The social media news cycle moves on so fast. It's yesterday's news today.
0: Yeah. So I think there's a lot of, you know, rumors that will go on. And I think if we reflect on this incident, I think, you know, some people will just say, were we too harsh? You know, did we meet the decision that has no way that we can turn back the clock anymore? Was it a right decision to begin with? And, you know, then are we going to prevent people from joining political office in time to come?
1: Yes. Well, I think that this makes it very clear that actually everything unfolds in two fronts nowadays, the official process and the online conversation that follows. And we want to thank Dr. Felix Tan, my ex-lecturer, I can't believe it, and current lecturer at NTU. Thank you so much for joining us today.
0: Thank you very much.

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1: These are your news headlines. I'm Joshua Vong. The government has announced a new $900 million support package to help households and businesses cope with higher energy prices amid uncertainty in the Middle East. Every household will receive $300 in CDC vouchers in January, along with up to $190 in rebates in October and January to help offset higher utility bills. Small and medium-sized businesses will receive cash grants, while hawkers and market stallholders will get rental support. Lower-income households receiving ComCare assistance will also receive temporary increases in their monthly payouts from next month. Incoming Chief Justice Sushil Nair says harassment and bullying will not be tolerated in Singapore's legal profession, whether at work or in the courtroom. In his first public speech since his appointment, Mr. Nair pledged to continue efforts to make legal careers healthier and more sustainable when he takes over as Chief Justice in February. His comments come as the judiciary and legal profession step up efforts to address concerns over bullying, excessive workloads and lawyer well-being. An Indonesian domestic helper who suffocated her employer's 73-year-old father to death with a pillow at his Bishan home in 2022 has been sentenced to life in prison. 53-year-old Sumiyati was convicted of murder after the High Court found she deliberately killed the man. She had been stealing from him and his wife but was given a second chance. But she stole again and was confronted by the wheelchair-bound man who warned that a police report could be made. The court heard Sumiyati decided to kill him because she was angry at being accused and afraid she would be exposed. In the US, Wall Street ended sharply lower overnight after the US Federal Reserve kept interest rates unchanged and signaled that another rate hike remains on the table. Tech stocks led the sell-off as investors pulled back from AI-related shares ahead of earnings from Microsoft and Meta. The S&P 500 closed at its lowest level in a month, while the Nasdaq 100 has fallen 11% from its June record high. Investors are now looking ahead to more company earnings and the Fed's next meeting in September. And finally, in Malaysia, authorities believe a suspended police officer is the mastermind behind a methamphetamine trafficking syndicate, supplying both local and international markets. He was arrested in an operation conducted since last week, along with four other local men. Police also seized over 425 kilograms of methamphetamine, worth more than 21 million ringgit. The syndicate is believed to have stored drugs in houses around the Klang Valley before distributing them. Police say they have also identified other members of the syndicate.
0: Those were your news headlines from The Straits Times. 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
3: Good morning to the best listeners on radio. Vehicle breakdown on the AYE towards Tuas after Buona Vista, and there's been an accident on the PIE towards Tuas after the KJE. Avoid lane 2, but stay right here on Let's Talk Singapore.
0: If you see anything on the roads that we might have missed, send us a WhatsApp message at 8855-0893, but only when you're safely parked.
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3: Welcome back to the number one talkback radio show in Singapore with the number one listeners. We've got so many comments. We'll rattle through as many as we can.
2: Yes.
3: I just want to give a shout out to Benz, who sent a very poignant audio note. We haven't forgotten it, but it's so poignant and so detailed. We want to do it justice. So, Benz, I hope you're still listening. We will play it at 9 o'clock. You were talking about divorce in Singapore. We will get to that comment, I promise you. Lewis says, greetings from a great listener to great DJs. Given that our official press release was issued and the matter involved a political office holder, I find it difficult to regard it as purely personal. Mm. In my view, if it were entirely personal, there would probably not need to be a press release. Without sufficient background or context, speculation is inevitable. Neil, I agree with your mass analogy. You cannot simply give the answer without showing the workings.
2: Yes, and I wanted to go back to that. That was an excellent way of explaining things, but did you take any math papers in Singapore? Because this is 100% true.
3: No.
2: So how did you know this?
3: Because I've just gone through it with my daughter.
2: Oh.
3: Look, I'm not a complete idiot. I know in any maths exam you have to show the workings. I do have an A grade maths for O level, but then I stopped.
2: Wow, good job.
3: Yeah,
2: A for math.
3: True story, I did 1 week of A levels. This is true. I did 1 week of A level maths. And I thought they were speaking Swahili.
2: Oh my goodness. Let me tell you, I was put in an A math class, additional math, and I got my first test back. And I remember I thought it was, oh, not so bad. I got 31, right?
3: Yeah.
2: But the paper was upside down. I got 13.
3: Wow,
2: 13 out of 100. And I was immediately taken out of that class and put in literature, which I got an A for. So thank goodness for that decision from that teacher. And I do have to give a shout out to a couple of our listeners.
3: Well, I'm going
2: to
3: go straight to Dennis, who says, I'm surprised that Neil would even ask the question, is Audrey a good student? Of course you are. Of course you are.
2: And Aloysius said, good morning to Audrey's ex-teacher, of course, Dr. Felix Tan, who joined us for that conversation on Talk of the Town. He says, I'm pretty sure Audrey was a good student. That is why she is an impressive journalist now. Very kind of you, Aloysius. I'm going to go ahead and say I was an awful student.
3: Yeah.
2: I believe the term was she is a distraction to all. I talked nonstop.
3: No and change there then.
2: That's why I am here with Neil Humphreys, who I have to say, I've been watching a master at work. And, you know, I am a student
3: Let's
2: of
3: not
2: Neil
3: get carried
2: Humphreys.
3: Away now. Yeah.
2: It's true. I have learned so much from you the last couple of months. So thank you so much.
3: Okay, enough.
2: Yeah.
3: Right.
2: So sweet, right?
3: Yes,
2: please
3: so sweet,
2: be kind.
3: Though. Yes, be kind to everybody.
2: For Unboxed.
3: Let's give something away. What have we got? We got a giveaway.
2: We have a giveaway. Of course,
3: Singapore Unboxed.
2: The game really is Unboxed and all of you love it, but we do have a giveaway. If you were to play along today, a $100 voucher to Shahi Maharani, which is a restaurant that has been serving Singapore since 1983, offers timeless North Indian cuisine inspired by the grandeur of India's royal courts. You can enjoy signature favorites like tandoori lamb chops, kebabs, even flavorful vegetarian specialties if you wanted to invite Neil along with you.
3: We're supposed to be professional, but that is by far the best giveaway we've ever done, in my humble opinion.
2: The way Neil is like, if no one wins this, can I take it? $100 voucher to Shahi Maharani. You're going to want to play along to Unbox today.
3: Yeah, read the terms and conditions because it says you must take Neil Humphreys with you. It doesn't really. Right, we're giving away a $100 voucher to a fabulous North Indian restaurant. It's time to play Singapore Unboxed.
0: A little mystery, a little discovery. Singapore Unboxed. Guess it, then get it. 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
4: What's in the box?
3: What's in the box? I like this one. You know what to do. This time it's me. I have something in my box to unbox, and we will peel it back layer by layer, clue by clue, and you have to help Audrey seek.
2: Help me.
3: Decide what's in my box. Now, you've put your laptop down.
2: I haven't seen.
3: You cannot see your comments. I can see your comments. I will read them out. If you have the correct answer, obviously, I will not read them out, except to say Alan has just said, Neil is just hilarious.
2: Nah, he's okay.
3: He's all right. Right, let's get to Singapore Unboxed. This is a good one. And I'm going to give a shout out. This is my clue number one. Ready? When Trisha and Dan told me about this one, I was genuinely delighted, but also slightly annoyed with myself.
2: Huh.
3: Any guesses? I was genuinely delighted, but slightly annoyed with myself.
2: It must be something Atas then, because you actually secretly love all of the Atas things, but then you pretend you don't.
3: I like that.
2: You go to Paragon for your doctor, all that. Man of the people.
3: Who greets me personally.
2: Yes.
3: He greets me personally.
2: I'm going to say high tea at the Four Seasons.
3: No, I do it at Raffles.
2: No.
3: All right. Clue number two. It annoyed me because I pride myself on knowing what's on around Singapore, and I literally had no idea.
2: Oh, it could be so many things.
3: I have a fairly good grasp of what's on around town. I had no idea. Trisha told me. And the reason I was annoyed and delighted is because this is something I love.
2: The Odyssey.
3: The Odyssey, yes. I loved doing this as a kid. Loved it. And just thinking about doing it as a kid just gives me such warm memories. And I can't wait to do this in Singapore.
2: Okay, well, I want to say that I do know that you're very in touch with what's going on around town, but we just have so many events. Can we just say shout out to all of the people who organize hundreds of events, right?
3: Yeah.
2: But you can't keep track of all of that.
3: Yeah, good stalling, Audrey, because you haven't got a clue. Yes, good stalling. We need some answers.
2: Is it sports related?
3: Very good. No.
2: Okay.
3: I still love it. In fact, not only do I still love it, whenever I return to the UK, I find one. I actually find one, and I'll go and do it with my family.
2: You find one?
3: Oh, I can find. Sometimes I'll find more than one. Sometimes I will find more than one in different places. But I will always do this with my wife and my mother whenever I return to the UK. You know what I'm talking about, Trisha. I love these. I love them. I can't get enough of them.
2: Puzzles?
3: Very working class thing as well, in some ways. I love it. That's why I'm so delighted they are now here in Singapore in this way. Bella says...
2: Board games.
3: Yes, board games. It's board games. Well done. Bella says, Round Island board games. Bella says, Round Island bike adventure. Good guess. What else have we got coming in? Alan says he now sounds like Neil Humphries' stalker. Well, join the queue. And
2: find one.
3: What have we got? WhatsApp 88550893. We're giving away a $100 voucher to a fabulous North Indian restaurant for this.
2: Oh.
3: Dennis says North Indian cuisine. That is the voucher we are giving away, yes, but it's not the place. Okay, some more clues. I once took part in one with my grandfather, which was hilarious because he really didn't want to do it, but he had no choice because he needed the money at the time.
2: You get paid to do this?
3: Yeah, in a way, yeah. Yes. If you take part in it, yes. So I took part in one with my grandfather and I helped him when I was a boy. And he complained the whole time because he didn't want to do it, but he needed the money at the time.
2: Trivia?
3: Lewis says British pub. Great one, Lewis. But I can tell you categorically, my grandfather never complained about going to a British pub ever.
2: And did you, as a young boy, enjoy going to the British pub?
3: I don't know if I'm allowed to break the law on air. But yes, there may have been some underage drinking.
2: Very
3: and no,
2: good.
3: I'm not a proud of it. And no, I don't condone it.
2: Okay.
3: Right. But the rest of the time, I'd go along with my mother usually. And she loved doing it. She loves them then. She loves them now.
2: What on earth is
3: she
2: this?
3: She goes to them all the time in the UK.
2: Hair salon.
3: It's a good one, isn't it? And in fact, my mother loves it so much, the whole atmosphere, the whole ambience. She would flirt back and forth with the people doing it. It was proper old school street banter. And she would love it. And it happens in Singapore as well. You see the aunties doing it, the uncles doing it. They'll talk in Hokkien. They'll talk back and forth in Malay. There'll be banter going in dialect, Chinese, Malay, Singlish, back and forth. It's all part of the bants, isn't it, Trisha? The banter, it's part of the fun of it. You go down there, you banter with the people.
2: Stand-up comedy.
3: No, but there's almost a stand-up comedy element to it with some of the guys who are really good at what they're doing, right? So what else we got? I'm from Dagenham.
2: I know.
3: A town called Dagenham in East London. And when we did it as a kid, it was the first time, this will throw you even more, it was the first time I came across the fabulous Dagenham dog. which I literally fell in love with at this place, the Dagenham Dog. Yes, Alan, there is a bargaining element to it. CC auction. It's not an auction, but there occasionally can be an auctioning element to it if you have some fun with it. Bargaining, yes. Auctioning, a part of it. Jay, bingo. Derek is halfway there.
2: Trivia.
3: Derek is halfway there. Phyllis is halfway there. Ian says Monopoly. Good shout. Lewis says bingo. Bella is halfway there. Now we're getting there. DK is halfway there. So we're getting closer. Very, very close. And we'll continue after the traffic.
0: Traffic.
3: I'll do the traffic because Audrey is completely confused about everything at the moment. What have we got? We have got heavy traffic on the PIE towards Tuas between the KPE and the ECP and Bedok North Avenue 3. And there's just been an accident on the AYE towards the MCE after Clemente Avenue 6. Avoid lane 3. Don't go anywhere. Singapore Unboxed coming up.
0: If you see anything on the roads that we might have missed, send us a WhatsApp message at 8855-0893. But only when you're safely parked.
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4: What's in the box?
3: What's in the box? We're talking about something I loved to do as a kid. I even took part in it once with my grandfather, who complained about it the whole time, but he needed the money. I do it whenever I go back to the UK with my mother, my whole family, in fact, with my wife. There's such a great communal element to it. My mum would often flirt back and forth and have banter.
2: Your mum would flirt?
3: In a fun way. You see it with the aunties and uncles here. As our listeners said, there's a bargaining element to it. There's almost an auctioneering element to it. Alan says lucky draw. There can even be lucky draws sometimes at these things. LL Tarn is close. James says cross-country run. Not quite right. Cheryl says treasure hunt. Ian says bridge. Jerry says Monopoly.
2: Bridge.
3: Dennis says magic show. Possible. Possible in this context. Possible. So, all right. Where are we?
2: Oh, Carnival.
3: Closer. Okay. And when I went to the one as a kid, I fell in love with something called the Dagenham Dog.
2: Is it a literal dog?
3: It isn't.
2: Okay.
3: It's not a literal dog. It is not a literal dog. Yeah. But even now I can...
2: How many days is this event?
3: Ah, okay, that's part of my clues. It often moves around. It will travel from place to place. It might stay for a couple of days. It will not, some, not in Singapore, but elsewhere, some are permanent. They're fixed in a place.
2: Okay.
3: And they'll stay there
2: so
3: the whole
2: time. So
3: it's
2: like an amusement park, that one of those amusement park thingies.
3: No, but... there's an element of continuity because an amusement park, you'll get some that will stay in one place.
2: Yes.
3: And you'll get others that will move around,
2: yeah,
3: like Uncle Ringo's.
2: Yes, Uncle Ringo's.
3: Correct. And they serve the community. So it's in that ballpark. It's not an amusement park, but it's in that ballpark. Okay, I'll give you more clues.
4: What's in the box?
3: This particular one in Singapore, as I said, moves around. You don't have to travel very far to experience it. It usually only stays around for 1 or 2 days. Sometimes just a few hours, and then it'll disappear like it was never there, and it will appear somewhere else. It's designed specifically, in this case, to bring the community together. They all do, all over the world. They all do. But it's designed to bring the community together.
2: Is it the greatest showman?
3: Alan says spin a wheel. Serene says circus. Bella is almost there. Kelvin is almost there.
2: So what did Bella say?
3: You're like, I'm not telling you.
2: Oh.
3: You're about 80% there. But I need... Who said this? Peace is very close as well. Kelton says ice cream trucks. There may be ice cream trucks involved.
2: Okay, it's got to be a carnival of some kind.
4: What's
2: it's a special carnival that is in Singapore, and it goes around town. They set up shop, and then they take it down, and they...
3: You're close, but I'm not... No, I can't accept that. If this was a quiz show, I can't accept that. It's a more specific term than that. It's close. It brings the community together. Every edition is a little different because of the people taking part. They will change what they have.
2: Oh, okay.
3: Whereas a carnival tends to be the same thing.
2: Yes.
3: But this one will go from place to place to place, and each time it'll be slightly different.
2: A traveling talent show of some kind.
3: Traveling is one word. I'll accept that. That's one word. I'll accept the traveling part.
2: The traveling show. The traveling...
3: It champions three big ideas, this particular one in Singapore. It champions healthier living, sustainability, and inclusion. That's very important. People come. They come along just to discover or try something new. Others come along just to support a good cause. It also, this particular one, creates opportunities for people who don't always get a chance to showcase who they are or what they can do.
2: Oh.
3: There's an element of that in this particular one. Dennis, you're halfway there. Natalie, you're halfway there. Kelvin, you're halfway there. In fact, Kelvin is almost there.
2: Okay.
3: If you took one of those words, Kelvin, and replaced it with another word, I'd accept it. We have an exact answer.
2: Oh, dang.
3: An exact answer from Bella.
2: Bella, you did it.
3: Bella.
2: Okay, is there a talent show element of some kind in this thing?
3: Can be. More broadly speaking, no, but at this one there might be, yes, because it's very community driven and there'll be lots of different events, and I'll explain some of the events later. Could be a travel show element. You don't need a ticket, an invitation, or any special skills to take
2: part. You can just show up.
3: You can just show up. In fact, they want you to show up. They want the whole community to show up. It's a community thing. It encourages people to think a little bit differently about their everyday choices, the things they do, the way they live their life. I don't want to give too much more information. There's no single, this is a good one. Tricia came up with this. There's no single main attraction. The whole thing is the attraction.
2: Right, right.
3: And there'll be lots of individual things within this attraction.
2: And you're telling me it's not a carnival?
3: It's more obvious than a carnival. A carnival is quite a rare thing. This is an essential everyday community thing. Clearly, she's never been to one. This is what this is all about, Tricia. She's never been to one.
2: Is it a market of some kind?
3: Yes! It's a market. It's a market. It's a market. And you said traveling market.
2: Yeah.
3: So I'll almost give you that. It's a traveling market. And I'll just make it more specific for fun. What's the name of the country we live in?
2: Singapore.
3: Right. And if you happen to live in the middle of the...
2: Central.
3: Right. Put those three words together.
2: Central Singapore market.
3: She's got it exact. She's got it exact. She has got it word for
2: wow,
3: word.
2: Wow, that was awful. I'm so sorry that it took me so long.
3: It was brilliant. We're Machiavellian, remember? Edwin Tong called me Machiavellian. I deliberately maneuver you.
2: You did.
3: I play you like a puppet until I get you right where I want you.
2: So you're telling me the little boy from Dagenham who fell in love with a dog there, you fell in love with a dog in a market.
3: The Dagenham dog is a staple of every market around the world. It's basically just local street food. And the Dagenham dog was the world's biggest sausage.
2: Hot dog. Okay.
3: It was a sausage, like a sausage sizzle in Australia. It was a foot long, and I ate meat then, a big beef sausage, and it was called the Dagenham dog. Yes, you can wink at me all you like. And it was full of fried onions, ketchup, and a foot long sausage. And even now, I'm vegetarian, I can still taste it. It was absolutely divine.
2: Wonderful.
3: The Dagenham dog. So you go to any market in the world, you'll always have street foods. You know, Pasar Malams will have street foods. You'll have your fried mushrooms. You'll have your Rumley burger, which I always mispronounce. You'll have the local foods. This also does have that. So what is it? The Central Singapore Market is a traveling, you said that, is a traveling community market organized by Central Singapore CDC. And while I was disappointed with myself, I had no idea about this.
2: Yeah.
3: I've been to many Pasar Malams. This is not a Pasar Malam. This is a day market. So many of our listeners did say Pasar Malam. And that's why I kept saying you're halfway there. This is a very specific CDC organized Central Singapore market. And honestly, Audrey, it sounds fabulous. You should take the boys, right? It pops up at different neighborhoods around the country. I'll give the list where. It brings together local businesses, farmers, social enterprises and community groups. And I'll say this, it doesn't sound very Singaporean. It sounds very Atas Australian. You'd get a lot of these kind of things in Australia, you know, in your trendy parts of Australia, like St Kilda or Torquay in Melbourne. You'd get it in Soho in London. So I'm very impressed that Singapore is doing this. So it's very arts and crafty, organic produce. Nice. Very good. So you've got all of these wonderful things, local farmers, entrepreneurs, artists, and folks with special needs who are all selling their various wares or products they've made or designed and putting on shows. That's why the talent show part came in.
2: Oh, I see.
3: Its tagline, fabulous. This is the best of Singapore. Its tagline is a market with a difference, and it brings sustainable shopping directly to your neighborhoods. So it's organic food, you know, jams, marmalades, dairy products. It's organic, it's sustainable, and it combines shopping with education and community activities. Doesn't that sound genuinely fabulous?
2: It sounds fabulous. Mm. I do want to go back to one of your clues because I can't stop thinking about it.
3: The Dagenham dog.
2: No, who did your mom flirt with?
3: Oh, she used to flirt with all the market traders. Hello, darling. I got 2 for 1 for you today, love. Get yourself over here. You got that pretty face. Come on, darling. Normally 10 quid for you, 2 for a tenner. There you go. Done. Sold. She'd always flirt. And they do it here. You know, igwai, igwai, lulien, lulien, igwai, igwai, ah, piao liang, igwai, igwai, piao liang.
2: Menu, menu.
3: Yeah, they do all that as well. They always flirt back and forth, the market traders. I love that.
2: So you're saying that.
3: Yeah, the Nazi Padang. Muxix do it as well. Everybody does it. It's part of the market culture and I love it.
2: So you're saying that every time it travels, you have different vendors, you have different people selling different things.
3: They mix it up, yeah. And okay. I'm not saying to be PC, it's not compulsory that you flirt with customers.
2: Okay.
3: I don't want to get into trouble, yeah. But it's just part of the fun. So this Sunday, the 2nd of August, this Sunday from 2 p.m. to 7 p.m., it's at the Bishan Active Park along Bishan Street 23, which comes under the Marymount Division. Then Saturday the 12th of September from 3 p.m. to 7 p.m. This is more your neck of the woods. It's in the Moormine Cairnhill area. Yeah, she's nodding. Yeah, I know. That's the Atas one. Yeah, that's the Atas one. It's where Glenn Van Zutphen lives. Yes, that's Balmoral Road. Yeah. Now we're in your territory, Balmoral Road. So there'll be lots of organic products and homemade this and homemade that and homemade silk-made stuff and all that. That
2: for
3: you're like,
2: $500.
3: $500, some worm-made silky thing. Yes, Balmoral Road. Lots of that for the Balmoral crowd.
2: Good, good.
3: Then Saturday the 10th of October from 3 p.m., Kampong Glam along Balestier Road at the Chongshan Park, which I've probably mispronounced. But no, it's great. It's all about healthy lifestyle, homegrown produce, what's not to like, healthy food and drinks, encourages healthier eating habits, eco-friendly products, sustainable products, pony rides.
2: Oh my goodness.
3: You can't get more market than pony rides.
2: Yeah.
3: That's a staple of Australian markets. And now they have it in Singapore too.
2: Wonderful. Well, I want to give some shout outs to the listeners who came in with some very excellent, I have to say, suggestions. Hanisa actually went with flea market, which I did think about that for a quick sec. I should have suggested it because it does fit a lot of the criteria, sustainability and whatnot, right?
3: Yeah. And I just want to add, they also have a car boot sale, which is just, I nearly cry tears of joy. That
2: car
3: is the
2: boot
3: thing.
2: Sale.
3: You don't even know what it is, do you? That is the thing I love whenever I go back to the UK. So in big open fields, they do this in Australia and England, people will just rock up with their cars, pay £5 to get in, open their boot, set out a table and just sell all their stuff. And it could be vinyl records, CDs, toys, books, anything. That's what I did with my grandfather. And he moaned the whole time he was doing it. Because he was trying to sell stuff from his house when he was downsizing. And he'd have a really nice painting. And he would sell it for like £100. And I'd be like, Granddad, this is a car boot sale. They won't spend £5 on a painting. You know, so he was having problems dealing with the public, shall we say. Car boot sales are one of the things I love most. Trisha's nodding. I've got some of my best Beatles records from car boot sales.
2: No way.
3: Collectible items. I've got Beatles collectibles, Star Wars collectibles. I've got so many of my collectibles from car boot sales around the world. And they have them here at the Central Singapore Market.
2: That's wonderful. And Phyllis wrote in to say, I missed my train station because I was playing along. So I'm so sorry, Phyllis. But you know what? You gave such brilliant clues. Give a shout out to Neil.
3: We did it together.
2: But excellent. Trisha.
3: Jade says, Neil, you are good. You've got me running around in circles. Well, let's all get down to the Central Singapore Market, a terrific celebration of our local community. And that was indeed a terrific Singapore Unboxed.
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1: These are your news headlines. I'm Joshua Vong. Lower-income households will receive more support under the government's ComCare scheme to help them cope with higher living costs. Under the enhanced measures, eligible families will receive at least $250 a month in temporary assistance for up to 3 months. Those already receiving ComCare support can also apply for a temporary top-up of at least 5% or $50 a month, whichever is higher. The government also says it will take a more flexible approach when assessing eligibility, allowing more households facing temporary financial hardship to qualify for support. The enhanced measures will take effect from mid-August until the end of the year. Commuters can now get real-time MRT disruption alerts on Google Maps when planning their journeys. In the event of train stoppages or delays, the app will also provide a personalized estimate of the total travel time, along with alternative public transport options. The Land Transport Authority says this is aimed at helping commuters adjust their journeys during rail delays, as the impact of a train disruption can vary depending on an individual's specific journey. Former radio DJ Daniel Ong is closing the last outlet of his Dan Steaks restaurant chain after 6 years. The 50-year-old said rising food costs, staff salary and rental rates made it impossible to continue sustainably at the Serangoon Gardens branch. Ong said previous closures left him with a six-figure debt that he is still trying to clear, along with outstanding vendor payments and payroll obligations. The outlet is expected to close within a few months, with promotions including absorbing GST to draw customers. Moving to world news, US President Donald Trump has vowed a strong military response after Iran attacked American bases in Jordan. The warning comes as hopes of renewed peace talks faded and fighting across the Middle East intensified. The escalation also saw US and Saudi forces strike militant targets in Iraq, while Israel accused the Iran-backed Hezbollah group of violating a ceasefire. Meanwhile, oil prices surged more than 7%, with Brent crude climbing above $90 a barrel, amid fears of a wider regional conflict. And finally, BMW will cut around 8,000 jobs in Germany by the end of 2027 through a voluntary redundancy program agreed on with employee representatives. The move will affect administrative and development staff, while production workers will not be impacted. It comes as German carmakers face weaker profits from electric vehicles and US tariffs. BMW had issued a shock profit warning in June, saying its business in China has been worse than expected due to intense competition and a sluggish economy.
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2: Let's take a look at the weather this Thursday. Thundery showers are expected mainly over northern, eastern, and western Singapore, and that will be now in the afternoon. 34 degree highs and 24 degree lows are the temperatures for Thursday.
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0: Traffic,
3: yes, but I do have breaking weather news. I see a cloud above Raoshan's head, and I'm not sure why. But let's get back to the traffic, shall we? There's heavy traffic on the AYE towards Tuas at Normanton Park exit. Also heavy traffic on the PIE towards Tuas between the KPE, ECP and Bedok North Avenue 3. That's your traffic. Stay right here. Let's talk Singapore.
0: If you see anything on the roads that we might have missed, send us a WhatsApp message at 8855-0893, but only when you're safely parked. Xpeng Singapore kicks off SG61 celebrations early. 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
3: Welcome back to Let's Talk Singapore. We have the best listeners. We really do. Ian had a good shout. The Pasar Pagi, which I believe means morning market, right? Opposite to Pasar Malam, night market. Dennis guessed the Punggol Shore National Day, Pasar Malam.
2: Which sounds great. 50 stores is what Tricia was saying. Is that correct? 50 stalls?
3: Yes, we were talking about the Central Singapore Market, which this Sunday, let me get it right, Tricia, this Sunday will be at Bishan Active Park, which is along Bishan Street 23. I'm keeping an air of professionalism in this studio. Everybody else has lost theirs.
2: I'm sorry.
3: It's all good. Central Singapore Market. Just Google it. It looks fabulous. I bought some of my best things ever from a car boot sale.
2: Wonderful.
3: And from a market like this. Beatles collectibles, as I mentioned, Star Wars collectibles, Mary Poppins collectibles. When you bring the boys over to my place,
2: yes,
3: most of that stuff has come from Pasar Malam's in the UK, not here. I bought a lot from, what's that place? Peninsula Plaza?
2: Oh, yeah.
3: Peninsula Plaza has fantastic secondhand shops, vintage shops. In fact, there's a guy there, I've known him for 25 years. Back in the day, in the olden days, older listeners will remember, we used to have flea markets at Clark Quay every Sunday morning. And all the secondhand shops, the vintage shops, used to be in Clark Quay. Now they've all moved over to Peninsula Plaza. And what's that place around Chinatown? China Square? Might be China Square. Listeners will correct me. But there's a few vintage secondhand shops there as well.
2: Okay.
3: And he used to call me. He used to call me and say, Neil, I've got something in from Mary Poppins. Are you interested? And I would buy everything.
2: Yeah, you just make a beeline. So my question to you is, you have said that you're very excited for this Central Singapore Market. If the listeners wanted to go, can they expect to see you there? Which one are you going to go to?
3: I'm going to try and go to the Bishan one, but there's a caveat. I've been invited to this panel discussion at the same time, so I'm not 100% sure. I'll try, but if not, I'll go to the Balmoral one where I will see Audrey Seek.
2: Okay.
3: On September the 12th.
2: I want to give a shout out to Pravin, who was playing along with us earlier this morning, and her suggestion, or his suggestion, was really funny. SPH Career Fair. We have been talking a lot about this career fair, haven't we?
3: We have indeed. Yes. We've also been talking about free pizza. Free pizza today.
2: That's right.
3: 12 o'clock, I believe. Raffles Place?
2: Raffles Place. 200 free slices of pizza for you to grab for lunch today on Money FM. And maybe you'll see Neil Humphreys there.
3: Yeah. Just look for our guys. We'll have a Money FM booth set up at Raffles Place. Just go down, say that Neil and Audrey are wonderful, and they'll give you free pizza. Now,
2: you do have to say that, though.
3: You have to say that.
2: Yes.
3: Now, we've been promising, we had a very serious but important conversation earlier about divorce in Singapore. Why are the numbers going up? Why are nearly 50% of divorcees citing unreasonable behavior as the reason? We had a very personal and poignant note from Benz, and I want to thank Benz for sending it. And this is what Benz had to say about divorce.
7: Hi, everyone. This is Benz over here. I think this is a very, very interesting topic, not only as a therapist myself, but also as a child who came from a divorced family. I think, Neil, you brought up a very, very good point about the children pay quite a hefty price for the divorce. Because, I mean, as a kid whose parents divorced when I was five, I think the biggest guilt that I carried for the longest of time was it my fault, right? So, and I think it becomes even more difficult. Maybe that propelled me to become a therapist one way or another, but I think it also goes into the effects. Does trickle down to my own personal relationship and so on and so forth. So I think it's definitely one of the most difficult decision for most parents, but sometimes it becomes the necessary evil. At the same time, I think I have to agree with what our esteemed guest said, that I think the kids need to know eventually it is not about them, and it's about the two adults in the family, and the marriage, even though the marriage is broken, they would continue being parents, continue being the good enough nurturing parents to their kids. I think that's very, very important. Once again, thank you so much for this wonderful topic. It was very close to my heart. Thanks so much. Thank you and have a blessed day.
2: Wow.
3: Bye-bye. I'm getting genuinely emotional here, Audrey, because same. My parents divorced when I was 5 years old, and this is textbook psychology, but children carry the burden of their parents' divorce, arguably for life. And number two, it's the guilt element. Even children somehow, by osmosis, believe it's somehow their fault, which of course it isn't. They are the least culpable people in this situation, but they often feel like they're the most culpable. And that's before you even get into the what I call point scoring. You go to your dad and he says this about your mom, and you go to your mom and she says this about your dad. Did your dad do this? Did your mom do that? And you've got to almost play sides for years, like a tennis match, going back and forth and back and forth. It's exhausting for children of divorced parents. So I completely empathize, and I just have to express my admiration for Benz for sending that comment. Just a beautiful comment. Thank you, Benz.
2: Thank you so much. Yes, we love hearing from you guys. And, you know, Benz, we didn't know that you were a therapist yourself. And I'm sure that, you know, as you've been chiming into a lot of our different segments, this is the one that probably hit closest to home for you. And we really enjoyed that you joined in on the conversation. If you guys missed out on it, don't worry. It will be coming up again soon. And you can always check out our podcast, Let's Talk Singapore, on all of the usual podcast platforms like Spotify and Apple Podcasts.
3: And putting my Let's Talk Singapore hat shamelessly back on, Ben's had a lovely voice. We should bring him into the studio, shouldn't we? So Ben's, Tricia will be in touch, or Dan, because you have a lovely voice and you're a therapist. So you'll be on this show very, very soon, I'm sure. Thank you for sending that comment.
2: Yes, absolutely. And of course, we do have many topics to talk about today. We did talk about a very interesting one about struggling colleagues and what you would do if you were to see one of your coworkers maybe having a rough time of it, maybe going through something personal, but also just having a hard time at work. What do you do? I believe we do have some comments that we need to get to, but I need to pull them up. So you got to
3: very personal and I wouldn't say poignant, embarrassing interaction with a coworker. Because I was, with Trish's help, doing the first hour, I didn't have my regular pee break. This is getting technical, but it's important where I'm going with this.
2: Okay.
3: And then we had a non-stop action-packed show. Normally there's a gap, but there wasn't today because we had guests back to back, back to back. So after the final guest, I ran, and I mean ran, to the toilet and did what I had to do, and then I had to run back again. And this is one of those awkward situations that happens 1 in 100. The door flew open for me, and a guy walked straight into me. A middle-aged Indian chap. And for a split second, his head was beneath my chin. And for the next second or two, we were practically hugging, Audrey, because he walked straight into my chest. And it's a very disconcerting feeling to have another man's head beneath your chin, touching it, like rubbing against it. And I don't know who this man is, so I don't want to cast aspersions on this guy. But it was a strange experience to have a middle-aged Indian man under your chin who you did not know 4 seconds before. So we had a brief exchange, a brief
2: hug.
3: Very
2: nice. Okay. Yeah.
3: So that was my co-worker experience this morning, Audrey.
2: Well, that's not the only co-worker you hugged this morning. Can I give a shout out? I really was having a pretty rough morning, and we were making a joke that, wow, today's Breakfast Bites very apt today. Is Audrey pulling a Daniel Day-Lewis, just struggling at work, and Neil has to come to the rescue? But you gave me a very nice hug. I think you just saw a crying Audrey walk into the studio, and you just jumped into the what's wrong, how can I help? And, you know, even though I believe I voted for B for the poll, which now I fully regret, and I hope that you know that anytime you're struggling, Neil, which hasn't happened before, but anytime you need help, I'm your girl, okay?
3: We're all here for you. We're all a team.
2: Just like how you guys have been here for me, not just this morning, but for the past few months.
3: I was happy for you to have a little cry on my shoulder. It's a very old shirt. And that's what I do. I deflect. I'm like Chandler. I deflect. I don't want to talk about compliments. I deflect with humor. It's what I do. It's all textbook therapy stuff.
2: It's very English.
3: It's very psychotherapy stuff we don't need to get into. But we do need to get into Breakfast Bites. If you see a colleague struggling at work, do you help? WhatsApp 8855-0893. We'd love to hear your views. Breakfast Bites is coming up right after the traffic.
2: Traffic. Good morning, and we're still tracking an accident on PIE towards Changi after Lorne Road. Heavy traffic as well on PIE towards Changi between BKE and Bukit Timah Road. Drive safely.
0: If you see anything on the roads that we might have missed, send us a WhatsApp message at 8855-0893, but only when you're safely parked. Best of Let's Talk Singapore. Wake up to what's trending.

0: RT at about 7 p.m. No, yeah, 6:30, 7 p.m.
1: Yeah.
0: And I was explaining to my wife, because I get up at 4:30, to a regular person, my brain, it's now 10 p.m.
1: Yes.
0: It's 10:30 p.m. If someone who gets up 7:30, I've been up for 15 hours now. I'm exhausted.
1: Yeah.
0: I'm
1: our exhausted. Days are long.
0: Yes.
1: And I think it's fair to say that whatever schedule you're on, we're all cranking, working hard for the money, dealing with a million things a day. If you notice your colleague is having a hard time, maybe they have lots of stuff going on at home, or work is getting too much for them and they are clearly struggling at work, what do you do? That is the question on Breakfast Bites today. Do you become that coworker that says, hey, I noticed you're having a tough time, let me help you? Or do you think, you know, I got my own deadlines, I don't want to overstep either? Now, Neil, I must say, and big shout out to the Let's Talk show, without getting emotional, I did have a pretty bad morning. A particularly bad morning. Nothing like seeing me come in and going straight into a full-blown meltdown. Right, Neil?
0: Yeah. And I said to her, is my hair cut that bad? I mean, you know, you take one look at me and bang. I mean, it's just a haircut, Audrey. The hair will grow, most of it. So, you know, it's fine.
1: No, but I have to say, you know, I couldn't have asked for a better team. You guys have created an environment where I could be very open, but not everyone is that way, and that's totally fine. And I have never hesitated to ask for help. I know that based on our working together for the past few months, you must have voted for A.
0: Oh, 100%,
1: yeah.
0: Which was offer support even if your workload increases, 100%. And when I voted last night, I could see that, I know you'll give the percentages, yeah, but I could see last night that it was a healthy majority in that direction.
1: Yes.
0: Offering support even if your workload increases, 100%. And it's happened to me many times over the years. The important thing also I would add to that as a caveat is see what kind of support the person wants. Don't prescribe it. Don't assume you must do this and you must do that. Because that can, A, come across as a bit patronizing, and B, sometimes make matters worse. Just ask, what is the support you need or want right now? A very personal example I can give is when my stepfather passed away. It was expected, but when it happened, it was awful. I'd already booked the plane to go back, obviously, and I was chatting to my mum every day, but it was the waiting, the helplessness of it. And I had to do a football podcast the day he died.
1: Yeah.
0: And this is about support. Team who did the podcast very fairly and kindly said, we'll cancel the podcast. And that's them offering the support. But I came back and said, I'd actually rather do the podcast because, number one, my stepfather adored football and listened to my podcast every single week from England. Number two, football was like our safe space, our happy place. You know, our families, there are some things you don't talk about, politics you don't talk about, religion you don't talk about, but football was always our safe space, me and my stepfather. And number three, for an hour or two, I was in the football zone. The zone that I was always in with my stepfather. And
1: your
0: so I
1: happy
0: had
1: place.
0: I had almost an escape from it. He was still gone, but for those 2 hours, I had an escape from it. So the best support they could give me was allow me to do it, you know, to actually do the work for those 2 hours. And then, of course, the next 2 weeks' podcasts were cancelled because I went back to the UK. So 100% offer support. 100%. But check what kind of support.
1: Yeah.
0: Don't prescribe it. Don't assume that they want A, B, or C. Just ask.
1: Just ask, yeah. And so I do want to say that no answer is wrong. No one should feel bad voting for what they voted for. Everyone's lives are different. If you voted for C, you want to focus on your own work and it's not your place, that is totally fine as well. Because, you know, we don't know what other people are going through and many of us are already feeling very stretched. What is the saying? You can't pour from an empty cup. Is that what the saying is? So when everyone has deadlines and targets, maybe you're overwhelmed yourself. If you can't offer help, that is totally fine as well. But let's take a look at the results now. And it seems like it's split between two options, actually. Option A was offer support even if your workload increases, got 51.5%. And this is from both our polls on Telegram and Instagram. 45.5% of you went with B, give them space unless they ask for help. And 6% said, I focus on my own work because it's not my place. And I think that this is a very, very nice thing to see, right? On one hand, I think we talk a lot

0: about being supportive colleagues, building good teams, looking out for each other. I think that B, actually, to your point, if they ask for help, because I think a lot of us, we don't want to overstep either. And we can't say that we are besties with everyone at work. I do think it depends on the person and your personal relationship with that person. But I think it's totally fair to say, I am observing from afar. I am here if you need me, but I'm going to need you to ask for help because I don't want to overstep. I think that there is also this culture of, am I overstepping my boundary, right? Yeah,
1: I agree with that because I do tend to come from the school of thought that proactive is better than reactive. And I do feel, and listeners can disagree with this, it comes a little bit back to that classic thing we see on the MRT. There's an incident. Do I get involved and try to help, or do I stand back and film it or do nothing? So we talked about this before. I've always stepped in. If I've seen people arguing and it's getting physical and I don't even know them, I step in. I'm not going to stand there and watch two people fight in the street. How do you know if they need space? How do you know if they're not doing well if you've not gone over and asked? And I don't honestly believe a human being in any workplace can sit and watch someone who's clearly not doing too well, whether it's physically, emotionally, mentally, and they're crying or whatever it is, but they're exhibiting symptoms that shows they're not well, and you just stand back. I think it's human nature to go over and just ask. And if they say, I just need space, then fine. No problem. Step away. A counselor once told me, if you go up to someone and say, if you need anything, let me know. It's human nature to say, I'm fine, I'm fine, I'm fine. So I tend to go with the counselor I once met who said, just do something. Just do something. Don't wait to be asked. Just buy them coffee or bring them back lunch or tell them to take an hour off or tell them to take an extended lunch if you're a boss. Just do it. Don't wait to be asked because we're so face-saving, especially in Singapore. I'm fine, I'm fine, I'm fine. You're not fine. Just do something. Just do something kind. Buy them a drink. Bring them back makan. That's what I would do. I would just do something. And if they don't drink it, they don't eat it, fine. But just do something.
0: I agree with you. I do think that we also tread this very fine line between being worried that somebody would think, oh, you think that I need you to rescue me? Like, if I want help, I will approach you. And maybe this is a cultural thing. Maybe it's an upbringing kind of thing. But we are terrified, I think, of overstepping and feeling we're worried that the other person would feel like you're coming into my personal territory. I do think the way we phrase this question, your colleague is struggling and it's affecting their work. What do you do? I do think that the struggles actually play a huge role. If you know that maybe they're going through a bad time at home, we are going to have a conversation on divorce coming up. That's one of those things where, do you feel like you feel comfortable enough to maybe, if I'm here for you, I know that you're going through a divorce. It's kind of difficult to broach it in that way.
1: And it can come across as patronizing. Well-meaning, but patronizing. So you have to broach it carefully.
0: And I think that, you know, if you're colleague is struggling, it's affecting their work, and you take it upon yourself to help them out, which I think is great. What would the supervisors think? Would they think, oh, this person clearly can't do their job anymore, and then it'll paint them in a bad light, right? I think there's so many moving parts here. It does depend on who the colleague is to you, what kind of struggles you're going through, and how comfortable are you to approach them with whatever they're dealing with.
1: There was a colleague in the media about 15, 20 years ago, who had a relative with cancer, and it was very, very serious. And it was a good example, at least I think so, of where we don't wait to be asked, we just helped. They still wanted to work. That person still wanted to work, which was fine. But what we did without being asked is we gently removed that person, journalist, from people-facing roles because he wasn't ready for that. So we just kept him on what we call the back end. So he was doing sub-editing, he was doing copy-tasting, he was doing scheduling. He was feeling busy and useful and productive, but he wasn't ready to be in somebody's face interviewing someone.
0: How did he feel about that?
1: He was fine because he wanted to stay productive, but he was a little mentally unstable, completely understandable. We couldn't send him out to interview a mother or a woman or because he might just break down. So we kept him working, kept him busy, kept him feeling useful, but we respected his boundaries. And so that's the positive way where you can step in. But what works for you? Ask them, what works for you? He wanted to keep busy, but he wasn't quite ready to go out into the public.
0: Mm-hmm.
1: So no problem. We accommodated.
0: Yes, wonderful. Well, we want to hear from you, 8855-0893. You see that your colleague is struggling and it's affecting their work. What do you do? Do you offer support? Do you give them space? Or it's not your place and you just focus on your work.
1: James says, I agree with Neil. It's human nature that we should just approach our colleagues to offer support just as we would hopefully they would do it to us. Have someone offer us help if we were in their shoes. Don't just wait, step in. Just ask, what do you need? What do you want? Do something kind.
0: Yes, and publicly, thank you so much for this morning, Neil. Your support means so much to me, buddy.
1: Oh, don't make me cry. And I'm sorry about my dodgy haircut. And that was Breakfast Bites.
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1: These are your news headlines. I'm Joshua Vong. Lower-income households will receive more support under the government's ComCare scheme to help them cope with higher living costs. Under the enhanced measures, eligible families will receive at least $250 a month in temporary assistance for up to 3 months. Those already receiving ComCare support can also apply for a temporary top-up of at least 5% or $50 a month, whichever is higher. The government also says it will take a more flexible approach when assessing eligibility, allowing more households facing temporary financial hardship to qualify for support. The enhanced measures will take effect from mid-August until the end of the year. Commuters can now get real-time MRT disruption alerts on Google Maps when planning their journeys. In the event of train stoppages or delays, the app will also provide a personalized estimate of the total travel time, along with alternative public transport options. The Land Transport Authority says this is aimed at helping commuters adjust their journeys during rail delays, as the impact of a train disruption can vary depending on an individual's specific journey. Former radio DJ Daniel Ong is closing the last outlet of his Dan Steaks restaurant chain after 6 years. The 50-year-old said rising food costs, staff salary and rental rates made it impossible to continue sustainably at the Serangoon Gardens branch. Ong said previous closures left him with a six-figure debt that he is still trying to clear, along with outstanding vendor payments and payroll obligations. The outlet is expected to close within a few months, with promotions including absorbing GST to draw customers. Moving to world news, US President Donald Trump has vowed a strong military response after Iran attacked American bases in Jordan. The warning comes as hopes of renewed peace talks faded and fighting across the Middle East intensified. The escalation also saw US and Saudi forces strike militant targets in Iraq, while Israel accused the Iran-backed Hezbollah group of violating a ceasefire. Meanwhile, oil prices surged more than 7%, with Brent crude climbing above $90 a barrel, amid fears of a wider regional conflict. And finally, BMW will cut around 8,000 jobs in Germany by the end of 2027 through a voluntary redundancy program agreed on with employee representatives. The move will affect administrative and development staff, while production workers will not be impacted. It comes as German carmakers face weaker profits from electric vehicles and US tariffs. BMW had issued a shock profit warning in June, saying its business in China has been worse than expected due to intense competition and a sluggish economy.
0: Those were your news headlines from The Straits Times. 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
0: Traffic.
3: Good morning. Let's take a look at our Thursday morning roads. We've had an accident on the PIE towards Tuas at Toh Tuck Avenue exit and a second accident on the PIE towards Changi after Lorney Road. So in both directions on the PIE, do take extra care and stay right here on Let's Talk Singapore.
0: If you see anything on the roads that we might have missed, send us a WhatsApp message at 8855-0893. 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
4: Thanks for joining us for the business report. I'm Ryan Huang. We've got a sea of red on Wall Street overnight as markets suffer a brutal sell-off. The Dow plunged more than 1,100 points or 2.2% lower, its single worst day since April 2025. The Nasdaq was down 1.7%, now over 10% lower from its all-time high into correction territory. And the broad S&P 500 was lower by 1.5%. So what was the trigger? The Federal Reserve holding interest rates unchanged, but the bond market threw a major tantrum over fears that the central bank may be falling behind in the inflation fight. And that was reflected in the yields on the 30-year Treasury notes surging past 5.2%, levels not seen in 19 years. So what does it all mean for markets? So let's check in now with Gary Tan, Portfolio Manager for the Intrinsic Emerging Markets Equity Team at Allspring Global Investments. Gary, how's your day going so far?
5: I'm good. Thanks for having me, Ryan.
4: Yeah, lots to unpack here as you, of course, digest the latest from the FOMC. So looking at the market reaction, Gary, how would you describe it in terms of how hawkish it was for you? And do you think the market reaction was warranted or was it an overreaction?
5: I mean, yeah, I think for us, the policy rate decision was really in line with what people are expecting and what's being priced into the market. And, you know, as you characterize it fairly correctly, it's kind of a hawkish hole, you know, given the amount of the number of Fed participants that dissented. It shows that, you know, inflation remains top of mind for, you know, the FOMC community. So for our side, I think what we are watching closely is, as what you mentioned, the steepening of the yield curve, because the steepening of yield curve has kind of very big implications on how we kind of allocate a portfolio, because a steepening yield curve kind of really put additional headwinds into long duration assets. So there's something that we're really considering and watching carefully as we kind of positioned our portfolio through this period of volatility.
4: Yeah, so higher rates would make those bonds more attractive, which might move away money from the equity side of the equation. What does higher for longer mean for markets in your view?
5: I think for us, we look at emerging markets equity. So, I mean, the longer duration, because one of the things that's been carrying the emerging markets is actually the AI trade. And of course, it's carried, I mean, AI can say it carried global equity market performances. So as highlighted in our previous view, is that when the yield curve steepens, it puts a lot of headwinds on longer duration assets. And for equities, what it means that it places a lot of more discount on future cash flows, which is kind of where AI kind of stands, whereby currently we're in the investment stage, but the returns are further down the road. So therefore, this could possibly cause some headwinds as, you know, the future present value of these cash flows are being discounted. And this, I think, really has meaningful implications for the markets as global, because given how big the AI investment has been, the impact has on the index. I mean, to put things into context, right, I think based on our calculations, on year-to-date, 80% of emerging market performance or Asia equity performance has been driven by the top three semiconductor names. So I think that this impact cannot be really neglected as we look to position our portfolios.
4: Yeah, of course, the EM space will include Korea, Taiwan, many other markets as well. Historically, elevated US rates, strong US dollar are headwinds for emerging markets. Now with higher for longer, are we going to be seeing more of a risk premium for emerging markets?
5: I think overall, from our side, is that I think emerging markets still trades at an attractive valuation, given the growth that is being projected, and so in short, you know, investors are paying an attractive price for the growth ahead. I think from our side, we kind of look things on a bottom up basis. You know, there are things that are different about emerging markets this time around. Firstly, is that for emerging markets, they, unlike the US, unless the US hyperscalers and the AI, the internet platforms, they have not really embarked on that investment cycle yet. So, you know, and on the balance sheet side, you know, remains still fairly pristine while cash flows generations continue to be strong. So I think we kind of need to dissect how emerging markets are positioned differently versus the US market. Where are they in this investment cycle? And to kind of really have a better understanding of how this upcoming rate cycle is going to really impact the direction of emerging market equities.
4: All right. So on that point, where are you finding value and opportunities in the emerging market space right now?
5: I think for us, I think emerging markets as a whole does provide value along with an attractive growth profile. For our intrinsic emerging markets team, we kind of believe in really buying quality companies at a price that, you know, we think that is below its intrinsic value. So therefore, we think this market quality provides us with a lot of opportunities. So I think one of the key places that we think is attractive at this stage, where, you know, it combines, you know, growth with cheap valuation, with downside protection, is actually the internet platforms, emerging market internet platforms.
4: What are some of the traits that you're looking for? What sort of cash flow levels or what sort of valuations are you looking out for?
5: I think for us, to just kind of break down your question, it's really quality first, then valuation. So quality, we look at its moats and its ability to kind of continue to innovate itself throughout the cycle. And we think they are seeing that across the internet platforms, especially how they recovered from COVID, the benefits from COVID, how they recovered from it. And of course, in terms of valuation wise, they're trading at like low single digit multiples. And of course, they're having very strong cash flows. So we think that it's kind of in the sweet spot whereby, you have this this long-term growth outlook, buying quality companies, but at the same time, you're paying a valuation which is attractive in our view.
4: And this is also where China comes into the equation. Where do they fit right now with how things are going? There's an AI race going on. There's also a lot of question marks about China's economy.
5: It's the same. It's really balancing the old and the new. So on the part of the old economy, we know that consumption is slowing down. But at the same time, on part of the new economy, is that innovation is clearly picking up, as you can see by China's progress in robotics, China's progress in open LLM models, China's progress in kind of rolling out a AI infrastructure framework, both in terms of its ecosystem and its and the way they kind of view AI's role globally, as highlighted by the recent Shanghai AI conference. So we think that now it's a giant going transition period whereby they need to kind of make sure or ensure that the growth of these new industries at the same time while helping the old industries to kind of maintain it. So we think that overall, I think China is in a sweet spot at this stage, but there's a lot of work that need to do in order to kind of make this transition to kind of bear fruit.
4: All right, Gary, looking ahead, investors have a lot to navigate. So how do you see things going for emerging markets? What are you looking at in particular when it comes to the EM space?
5: Yeah, I think emerging markets continues to be in a fairly good sweet spot, growth with attractive valuations. And to kind of put things into context, right, I think last year was the first year that emerging markets actually outperformed developed markets since 2017. And this year we're on track, emerging markets also on track to outperform developed markets again this year. So I think what we need for this outperformance to really kind of continue is for the growth to broaden out across outside Korea, Taiwan, and across broad general emerging markets and out of the non-AI space. So we think that what we're looking out for is actually China, whether they can kind of carry the baton and drive in the next stage of growth for emerging markets and for the growth to be increasingly priced into its valuations.
4: And we've been in conversation with Gary Tan, Portfolio Manager for the Intrinsic Emerging Markets Equity Team at Allspring Global Investments.
0: 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Traffic.
3: Good morning. We've got heavy traffic on the PIE towards Changi between the BKE and Bukit Timah Road and on the AYE towards Tuas at Normanton Park exit. That's your traffic and this is Let's Talk Singapore.
0: 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Talk of the town. 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
3: Welcome to Talk of the Town. The question we are asking you today is, do we need better communication from politicians to avoid online speculation? Last week, Associate Professor Mohammed Faisal Ibrahim resigned from all his political appointments, including his seat in Parliament, after Prime Minister Lawrence Wong concluded that Faisal's conduct had fallen below the standards expected of a political office holder.
2: Yes, but in the days that followed, we all saw it. Maybe some of you partook in it. Speculation spread rapidly. We even had an innocent woman wrongly identified and subjected to harassment before ministers publicly clarified that she had no connection to the case. So this morning, we want to take a step back from the headlines and ask you a broader question. Could the situation have been handled differently in the age of social media, where rumors can travel faster than official statements? What does good political crisis management actually look like?
3: Exactly. And joining us in this morning to talk about this conversation is political analyst Dr. Felix Tan, lecturer at Nanyang Technological University. Dr. Felix Tan, an Audrey Seeks teacher.
2: My ex-lecturer.
3: Good morning.
6: Very good morning to you too.
3: All right, let's get into it. So governments today are not just expected to make the right decisions. They're expected to communicate in the right way. So let's start right there. Has managing a political crisis fundamentally become more difficult in the age of social media?
6: Most definitely. I mean, if you look at the situation at this point in time, I mean, social media just blew out of proportion. They start digging and they start finding out more. And I think, you know, with the lack of information that all of us have received so far, it's very difficult to make any, conclusion out of this. But I think, you know, given the situation, there's a lot of details that's being left out. And that's not real good communication in any sense of the word, you know, in that way. And I think people need perhaps want to know more. But I mean, there are bigger questions like, why do you really need to know more anyway? Mm. What has Faisal's, indiscretion has anything to do with us? Mm. Except that he's a political office holder. I think that is important. So I think we can talk about that in a bit later. But I think these are some of the questions that were surround and on this whole entire saga.
3: Well, if I can just follow up, that was going to be my question. When a private story affects our political landscape, does the public have a right to know the details?
6: Yes and no. Is yes, they need to know the details enough for them to, you know, to find out what really happened. But they don't really need to know more details because it doesn't concern them. I mean, this essentially is a private matter. And if Faisal Ibrahim wants to leave, you know, for whatever reasons and however he sees it, and how his political party and the government sees it, we'll leave it to them. I think this is a decision that is made at a certain level, and we just got to keep it as such, accept it as such.
3: I actually agree with you. I don't believe in the titularization of, you know, private family affairs. I really, really don't agree with you, except when those particular details are the reasons why someone stepped down. And as a voter, as a member of a constituency, you might want to know some of those details because it's affecting you directly. It's affecting your MP. It's affecting your constituency. It's affecting your Meet the People sessions. So if someone has stepped down for details, but you don't know those details, it's normal for the public to speculate.
6: Yes, that's true. But the thing is that this particular situation and this particular case in point is what has his indiscretion, again, a very personal issue, has to do with, let's say, policy making and has to do with Singaporeans by and large. I think at the end of the day, it seems as if curiosity, you know, is what's everyone is wondering all about. And well, as they say, curiosity kills the cat.
2: Yeah.
6: And really, do you want to know more? And to what end does this mean for any one of us? Yes, if I know that he has certain indiscretion, personal indiscretion, and if you know the full details, as in who the person who lodged the complaint was, how is she involved, what were the messages that were being sent and passed around. I think that is what's interest to most people. You know, what were some of the messages? That's a huge question that everybody's is in everyone's mind. But the question is really, why do you need to know?
2: So I want to chalk it up to, do you think that it's us just being, you know, the Singaporean word capo, or do you think that there's actually a reason? It's human nature that so few answers were given. And so people automatically want to dig. Are you hiding something? There's a big element of something is missing here, right?
6: Yes, I think it seems as if there's something to hide, but that will lead to, you know, more questions as well. If you, the more information that you reveal, and I think I mentioned this some time back, the more information you reveal, the more questions will arise.
2: Yes.
6: And there will be no end to it. And I think we need to come to a point in time where we accept what's been said and close the matter. Mm. Move on. I think that is a thing that I've been saying about move on. It has nothing to do with me. There will always be someone else who will take over his position. Mm. And, you know, the prime minister or whoever it is will know better how to deal with this situation.
2: Yeah.
6: So I think it's time that we, you know, let it go.
2: I think you brought up a great point, this communication challenge, because if you reveal too little, then the speculation really runs wild. But if you reveal too much, then you risk invading people's privacy or even causing harm. So where do you think government should draw the line between transparency and privacy? And
6: then we need to know who will be affected the most. You know, in this situation, is it Faisal or is it the lady that is involved, whoever she might be? I think, you know, at this point in time, we're not really interested in finding out who, but then I could be wrong because a lot of Singaporeans out there are really digging and want to find out who she is. But again, why does it matter to any one of us, right? So the thing is that, you know, that's the situation. We want to know more about the situation, but, you know, should we?
7: And we're having this conversation with Dr. Felix Tan, the lecturer at Nanyang Technological University. Dr. Felix, I agree with everything you've just said. I have no interest in this woman. I have no interest in the text messages, either personally or professionally. It is completely their business. Frankly, I could hardly care less. It's nothing to do with me. But it's the issue of political transparency that I'm interested in. I equate it to the maths teacher. Now, every Singaporean listening to this will know that when you take a maths exam, you can't just give the final answer. You have to show the workings out, right? You have to show the workings out to show how you got to this final answer. Otherwise, you don't get the good grade. This is exactly the same situation. The government has made a decision, and I think we should give Singaporeans more credit. All they're asking for are the workings out. How did you get to this decision? I'm not asking about the woman. I don't care about the woman. You've made a decision. How did you get there? That's political transparency.
6: I think I would like to add that in this particular instance is that Faisal is, to the general public, a good man.
7: Correct.
6: And he has done a lot of things, you know, over the many years in public service. And I think that is important to take note of because people have come to relate to him on a more personal level, and they find that, you know, how can this sort of thing ever happen to a person like Faisal?
2: Yeah.
6: And agreeable that this sort of situation should, you know, would have needed better communication, especially from the government. I mean, just saying that, okay, this happened and that happened, okay, everyone, move on.
7: Yeah.
6: It's not providing us enough avenue to understand the situation that led to the government's decision to have him, well, in a way, fired, you know, and relinquished from all political duties. I think there's also probably some, you know, a statement from Faisal would have been good as well. I mean, he could have come out to go and say, you know, what, we don't need the details again, but to just come out to apologize, to say that, you know, it was his made a mistake and, you know, it's time for him to, I don't know, to discuss this with his family, to deal with the situation and to move on in his own personal life. I think there are a lot more things that the government could have done rather than, oh, an emergency meeting Monday and these are the situation, he's fired and that's it.
2: Yes. Yeah. I think the timeline was also another big thing that people were speculating about. But one reaction we've heard from some residents and commentators as well is that there was this huge sense of disappointment, to your point, right? Because Dr. Faisal has been an active MP for many years. He was seen as a good man, very effective in his work, and also has so much experience working with PAP. PAP did actually also say that we wish that we could continue to tap into his expertise as someone who has been seen very favorably by the people. What does this reveal about public expectations of politicians in Singapore? But also, don't you think that we are just also grieving a sense of loss? And maybe that's also coming into fruition as curiosity, what happened here? Because this is such a huge loss for us.
7: Yeah, it comes from a place of good. We like Faisal.
2: Yes.
7: He's a good MP. He's popular on the ground. He's very, very popular in the Malay Muslim community. So you can't blame Singaporeans for wanting those extra details.
6: Yeah, I think exactly that's the point. He's a likable person. He's done good things. And I think the public needs to know, you know, a little bit more details in that sense. And also, how does this situation actually affect his connection to policies, his connection to his constituents? I think that's important to take note of. This is it seems to be a one-off incident. And if we're going to, you know, mark on every single political office holder with a one-off incident like this, it might look as if it's rather unfair, you know, and given the good that he has done over the many years. And so this, a lot of people, I think, aggrieved with this, you know, a result with this decision by the government to say, okay, he has done this. Fire him.
7: Yes, we have lots of comments. Hopefully you can address some of them, Doctor. Public leaders, says Toya, are held to high standards because their actions influence public trust. While personal mistakes can happen, how a politician communicates and take responsibility and demonstrates accountability often shapes public perception more than the incident itself. That's a great comment from Toya. And it ties in exactly with what you just said. If there'd have been a statement, perhaps, from Faisal, or a more detailed statement, perhaps, of the workings out of how they got to this decision, then you have that accountability that Toya mentions.
6: Yes, I think accountability is very important. I mean, there is a trust that has been built, and now that trust have been broken. And I think it needs, you know, it needs more conversation on that, you know, coming out to say, to apologize, to, you know, just add a little bit more details, you know, like, okay, what were some of the things that you have done, or could have done better? And all, because I think, as far as we know about this case, it was dragging on for a couple of months or years. So it was a very long time.
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7: Welcome back to Let's Talk Singapore, where we are practicing off-air to say red leather, yellow leather.
8: Red leather, yellow leather.
7: Why are you... Is this a retainer thing?
8: Or? Yes. Yeah. I'm wearing these new retainers. Don't stare at my teeth now, guys.
7: No, I'm looking at... I'm looking like an old speech and drama teacher.
8: Yeah, you're like, what's going on there?
7: I was looking at where your tongue placement was. Yes.
8: Don't look at my tongue. That's worse than looking at my teeth.
7: I used to do that every day with children. I used to look at their tongues to see the placement in the mouth.
8: Yes.
7: Red, leather, yellow, leather. See, I did it. Leather. Yeah. That's a good one because the classic sound, of course, in Singapore... that Singaporeans tend to struggle with is the TH.
8: Oh, careful now.
7: The TH. No, generally speaking. There's a reason for that. There's a linguistic reason for that. There is no TH sound in Mandarin, and there is no TH sound in most Indian languages, and there is no TH sound, for comparison, in Gaelic, in Irish.
8: Okay.
7: Which is why, when you listen to Irish speakers like Cillian Murphy, who's admitted this, it took him years to say the word three properly. Because the Irish would say, one, two, three, one, two, three.
8: Oh.
7: Because there's no TH sound in Gaelic.
8: Well, can I just say that this is not where I thought the out was going to go?
7: See? See? I use that example because you don't want to be the Ung Mo coming in very judgmental about your English is not this and your English is not that. Especially when you're speaking to young children, right? So I use the Irish example. So I say, you see that Oscar winner, Cillian Murphy? Exactly the same issue. There is no TH sound in his native tongue, so he has to practice just like you.
8: Excellent. Well,
7: there's your speech lesson for today.
8: Yes,
7: I'm here all week.
8: He's here all week. Well, just one more day. Can't believe that it's almost Friday already, Neil.
7: What a week.
8: Yes, but we had so many great conversations today. If you missed it, Let's Talk Singapore is your friend on the podcast platforms. You can always visit Spotify or Apple Podcasts.
7: Red leather, yellow leather, red leather, yellow. I can't even do it twice.
8: Highs of 33 degrees Celsius today and lows of 24 degrees Celsius. What's going on?
7: They found it. They found your highs. Highs and lows. Highs and lows. It's just highs on this show with you, Audrey. It's just highs. Thanks to you. Thanks to the team. Thanks to the wonderful listeners. Thanks for joining us from 6 a.m. every morning. But don't go anywhere. Stay right here on Money FM 89.3.
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1: These are your news headlines. I'm Joshua Vong. Singaporean households will receive an additional $300 in CDC vouchers next January under the government's latest support package. That brings the total amount of CDC vouchers distributed this financial year to $800 per household. Eligible HDB households will also receive larger USAVE rebates of between $110 and $190 in October and January to help offset higher utility bills. The government says the rebates will fully offset the increase in utility bills for most households living in four-room or smaller flats until March of next year. Also under the additional $900 million support package, lower-income households will receive more support through the ComCare scheme. Eligible families will receive at least $250 a month in temporary assistance for up to 3 months. Those already receiving ComCare support can also apply for a temporary top-up of at least 5% or $50 a month, whichever is higher. The government says it will also take a more flexible approach when assessing eligibility, allowing more households to qualify for support. The enhanced measures will take effect from mid-August until the end of the year. A 38-year-old former Singapore Armed Forces captain has been jailed for over 21 months for cheating five colleagues out of nearly $87,000 and for vaping. Benjamin Song Yong Pang was also fined $6,000. Between 2021 and 2024, he lied that the money was for investments or for his mother's medical bills, after he had incurred significant debt from patronizing Thai clubs and KTV lounges. He has fully repaid his victims, many of whom were his subordinates. He also openly vaped in his Nee Soon Camp office and recruited subordinates to order vape products for him. India's lower house has passed a bill which imposes harsher penalties for leaking exam papers. It follows weeks of youth-led protests that triggered clashes, a wave of detentions, and the education minister's resignation. The legislation would double the maximum jail term to 10 years and raise the maximum fine to over $1 million. The bill will next head to the upper house for approval. The reforms come after widespread outrage over repeated exam leaks and irregularities across the country's education system. And finally, para swimmer To Wei Sung has claimed Singapore's second medal at the Glasgow Commonwealth Games. The 27-year-old won silver in the men's 50-meter freestyle S7, matching the silver he won in the same event 4 years ago in Birmingham. This is To's third Commonwealth Games medal, after also winning bronze on the Gold Coast in 2018. And sprinter Shanti Pereira has qualified for the women's 200-meter semi-finals after finishing second in her heat. She returns to the track later today with a place in the final up for grabs.
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0: Weather.
2: Thundery showers are expected mainly over the northern and eastern parts of Singapore in the afternoon, and temperature will range between 24 and 34 degrees Celsius.
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0: Traffic.
2: 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Everything seems smooth and clear, but if you're out and about, just do drive safely.
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5: Did you know that as soon as the middle of this year, investors in Singapore could have easier access to high-growth global companies as a partnership between the Singapore Exchange and NASDAQ kicks off? Think of it as a bridge aimed at creating a streamlined dual listing pathway between the Singapore and the US. The platform, the SGX NASDAQ Global Listing Board, is part of broader efforts to revitalize Singapore's equity market and attract Asia-focused growth companies. Singapore's stock market has staged a remarkable comeback this year, but investors face important questions. Is this a genuine structural revival, or are we looking, at least now, at a rally driven by a handful of familiar names? Policymakers are rolling out one of the most ambitious overhauls in decades, from the Equity Market Development Program to that upcoming Global Listing Board I mentioned up front in the show. The reality is that the three banks still dominate around 60% of the benchmark index. As fresh capital pours into active funds and fund managers venture further into small and mid-cap stocks, investors have more choice than they've had in years, but potentially more risk as well. So is this finally the moment for Singapore equities, or should investors remain selective for now? We're joined by Morningstar to separate the headlines from the investment opportunities. Hunter Bodwin is analyst manager research at Morningstar. Hunter, good morning. Thank you for joining us.
6: Hi, Michelle. Good morning. Thank you for having me on.
5: So Singapore's equity market has been criticized for years as being too concentrated, too illiquid, lacking exciting things. In your view, has the reform program genuinely changed the investment case, or are we still in the early innings?
6: Yeah, so a lot has changed. At the same time, a lot has stayed the same. I think you're definitely on the money when you say in the early innings, as this is meant to be a multi-year journey. But if we dig into the data a little bit, we can take scope of some of the changes that we've seen. So for one, if you look at the Singapore Exchange and the average monthly turnover of stocks that are listed there, it's increased to nearly 30 billion Sing in 2025 and 40 billion Sing in the first half of 2026 from a historical average of around 20 to 25 billion. And if you also look at the listing activity, you can see there's been an uptick in IPO activity. So there were 13 IPOs, all of which were in the second half of last year, and that brought in U.S. $2 billion, which resulted in 2025 being the largest IPO proceeds since 2019. And in the first half of this year, we've also seen five IPOs raise a little under $900 million U.S. And on the fund landscape front, we've seen six new active Singapore equity funds being launched since the announcement of EQDP. And this may not sound like a lot, but you have to consider that there were only nine active funds prior to the reform announcement. So those are some of the metrics that we've seen over the past couple of years since the first announcements were made.
5: Thanks for the great overview. If we zeroed in on the inflows in the year to April of this year, Singapore equity funds attracted some $3.3 billion in inflows. What do you think has driven that interest?
6: Yeah, so I actually ran the updated numbers yesterday, and I can report that it was 3 billion U.S. now for the first half of 2026. So that's through June, and nearly 4.5 billion over the past year ended June 2026. So you can see even more inflows have come in with the updated data. While we can't see how much exactly was from the EQDP program and how much wasn't, mm-hmm. especially since the MAS doesn't disclose the timing or the exact amount of their individual investments, other than the $6.5 billion Sing umbrella funding, I wouldn't be surprised if there was indeed more institutional and retail money at play, given passive funds, which are not eligible for EQDP, also saw an uptick in flows to over $700 million in the first half of the year and $1 billion last year. So you can see it's not just exclusive to active funds. So we're seeing flows not only into EQDP funds, but across the whole fund landscape. And of course, this could also be driven by interest in Singapore's equity market as a safe haven play amidst global market volatility as well.
5: Thanks for the updated figures, Hunter. The three local banks account for roughly 60% of the Morningstar Singapore TME Index. What does that concentration mean for investors?
6: Yeah, and that's one of the things that hasn't changed yet is the concentration of the Singapore equity market. Mm-hmm. So yes, that index, the Morningstar Singapore TME Index, it's only 16 stocks, but it's designed to represent 85% of the float-adjusted market capitalization. And I'm sure you're all familiar with the Straits Times Index as well. Mm-hmm. So that's 30 stocks, mm-hmm. and that represents around 90%. So you're right to point out that the banks in particular represent over 60% of the index, up from around 30% a decade ago. Mm-hmm. And the implication here is that there is more stock-specific risk. It's heightened in the market as returns for most Singapore market indices are heavily influenced by specific names, DBS, OCBC, UOB. And of course, all of these three stocks are banks. So net interest margin trends, credit quality and loan losses, overall economic growth. And recently, we've seen wealth management fee income. These are having a larger influence on market performance. So while the banks have outperformed over the long term, there is no guarantee that they will continue to do so. And I just also want to make a point that sector concentration is just one way to measure overall market concentration. So we've also looked at it from a multidimensional lens and found that the Singapore market is quite concentrated on a range of different factors. And it's one of the most concentrated in Asia behind Taiwan, which is dominated, as you may know, by TSMC in particular.
5: So interesting. Didn't know about that link with Taiwan in terms of concentration. Hunter, your research shows active managers have nearly tripled their exposure to small and mid-cap companies. I wonder if you could share which sectors or themes you're finding most attractive beyond banks and REITs.
6: Yeah, so if you look within the mid-cap space, I've talked to managers, and they've within small and mid-cap stocks, they've particularly taken an interest in what you could call like some of these value unlock stories. So companies with strong balance sheets and that are taking active steps to reward shareholders, whether it be through restructurings or perhaps share buybacks. And these companies historically maybe have been overlooked due to poor market communication. And I also went through all active Singapore equity portfolios and found some of the most commonly held mid-cap names were indeed outside of the finance and financials and real estate sectors. So tech systems integrators was the most commonly held mid-cap
5: Hunter,
6: name at the
5: I'm
6: end
5: just
6: of last
5: ask,
6: year.
5: I'm just going to ask you to repeat that name for us because we had a technical issue and we couldn't hear your last couple of sentences.
6: Okay. Yes, just to reiterate, so within the small and mid-cap space, I've talked to managers that are taking an interest in value unlock stories. So these are companies that perhaps have strong balance sheets, and are taking steps to reward shareholders, whether it be through restructurings, and perhaps they've been overlooked in the past due to poor market communication. So I went through all Singapore equity portfolios, actively managed equity portfolios at the end of last year, and found that some of the most commonly held mid-cap names were indeed outside of the financials and real estate sectors. For instance, tech systems operator CSE Global was the most commonly held mid-cap stock, and I also saw glove manufacturer Riverstone was another commonly held example.
5: Fantastic examples. Thanks for bringing the core argument to life for us. What additional risks, though, come with investing in some of the smaller and less liquid companies you identified?
6: Yeah, so capacity and liquidity management is perhaps one of the most overlooked risks that has been heightened with the recent market performance and influx of new money into some of these Singapore equity-focused funds that are investing more into small and mid-caps. So even with some of the liquidity improvements that we've seen, which are not guaranteed to last, managers are purchasing more of these less liquid mid-cap stocks. And the Singapore equity market still has pronounced liquidity dispersion between the blue chips, like the banks, and smaller stocks outside of the Straits Times Index. And so the stocks I just mentioned that are commonly held across some of the active Singapore equity portfolios, the mid-cap stocks, they tend to have an average daily value, a trading value of around 5 million Sing compared to nearly 100 million Sing for the most held large caps. In addition, another condition for EQDP participants is to crowd in third-party capital alongside MAS seed money and demonstrate commercial viability. And this is all while the program encourages them to maintain a focus on mid-cap stocks. So this could disincentivize prudent capacity and liquidity management. And there is the risk that as an equity fund grows larger, it may become more difficult to execute 100 million Sing for the most held large caps. In addition,

0: risks, but do these reforms strengthen the case for active management, particularly if managers can uncover mispriced smaller companies?
1: Yeah, so when choosing between an active fund, whether it's EQDP or not, and in a passive index fund, I think investors should consider the alpha potential of the market and fees especially. So one thing to note is that regulatory diversification rules currently prevent active managers from matching or overweighting the Straits Times Index's largest stock exposure, which is DBS, amidst rising concentration. So it's now around 27% of the index, and active managers have a single stock exposure cap of around 22%, I believe. So that's a consideration that you have to think about. At the same time, passive Singapore equity funds generally overlook small and mid-caps, which active funds have increasingly allocated to. So if you look at the selection of offerings in the passive space, most of them are tracking the STI or other large cap focused indices. And the small and mid-cap segment could offer greater return potential through exploitable market inefficiencies and mispricings. So passives are appealing for their low costs. Mm-hmm. With that said, as low-cost funds tend to have a higher chance of surviving and outperforming their more expensive peers. But at the same time, active funds, including some EQDP funds, have their own strengths. So we don't formally cover JP Morgan's EQDP fund, for example, but mm-hmm. we do rate the underlying capabilities highly. And when weighing options, I think it's helpful to lean on Morningstar's Medalist ratings for both passive and active funds, and the underlying research that we put into each fund, into the team, the process, and the performance drivers, rather than just fees alone.
0: Hunter Bodwin is from the research team at Morningstar, joining me on Money and Me. Hunter, how could the SGX NASDAQ Global Listing Board, we're expecting to kick off mid this year, how could that change the types of companies and the sectors represented in Singapore? Broadly, what might this mean for the Singapore investor?
1: Yeah, so the SGX NASDAQ Global Listing Board is definitely the most exciting reform that is yet to have been rolled out. And it's meant to bring more high-quality growth companies to Singapore, which the market has historically lacked much exposure to. So while Singapore has incubated some high-growth enterprises in the private sector, its own public market has struggled at times to capture these listings. So high-profile examples that opted to list in foreign markets with higher trading liquidity and larger pools of capital include C, the consumer internet company, which listed on the NYSE. You've also got super app Grab, which listed on the NASDAQ. Or even gaming company Razer, if you recall, which was listed in Hong Kong but was later taken private. Mm-hmm. So in addition to acting as a potential magnet for these types of companies, the listing board, some managers have pointed out, has the possibility to facilitate access to an investor base that's more familiar with valuing early-stage business models via the NASDAQ. And some active managers I've talked to also drew parallels to other markets like Australia, where similar reforms enabled companies with a wider range of growth profiles to coexist within the market. So if the reforms are successful in introducing greater growth representation into Singapore, it should be noted that there are some elevated risks with early-stage high-growth companies related to their unproven business models, valuation difficulties, sensitivity to economic cycles, and elevated share price volatility that should be considered because there is more to think about because mm-hmm. the ability of active Singapore equity managers to successfully invest in these types of companies mm-hmm. will be a watch point as the universe expands given the modest representation of these stocks in the local market historically.
0: Just one follow-up question. Singapore investors will get a guaranteed retail allocation thanks to the GLB, but beyond access, what real advantage does owning a dual-listed stock in Singapore offer compared with simply buying it on the NASDAQ?
1: So for dual listings for SGX and NASDAQ, I think the advantage is right now the way the regulators have advertised the program is for the company's listing. So they advertise that the possibility once it is rolled out that the companies could have access for trading 20.

0: essentially 24 hours, as it'll be trading in the U.S. and then, of course, in Singapore in a different time zone. It'll be trading on the SGX as well. And in terms of actual investor participation in some of these dual listed names, we'll have to see what benefits that brings once the listing board is actually rolled out and there's more details. As far as I'm aware, they were planning it for the middle of this year, but I haven't heard updated timelines. It's almost August now, so there's a lot of eyes on the actual mechanics of the listing board and how it'll operate in practice rather than theoretically.
1: Right. What do you think would need to happen for the early momentum behind Singapore's market reforms to continue?
0: Yeah, so firstly, the initiatives are ongoing, as I mentioned. They're still in the early innings, as you mentioned. So programs like EQDP are still deploying capital. They've yet to announce the third batch of managers. The listing board isn't launched yet. There are board lot trade reductions, which are set for implementation in October. So there is still plenty to look forward to. I think managers that I've spoken with acknowledge that demand-side progress has been strong, but they're really emphasizing the need for supply-side reforms to bring more listings to the market and support the expanding investment opportunity set. So coming back to the discussion on IPOs, for example, despite 2025 being the highest year in IPO proceeds for Singapore since 2019, it's still just a little over a quarter of the peak fundraising amount in 2011. And delistings are still outpacing new listings on the SGX. So within the recent IPO pipeline, there have been some tech and healthcare listings. And if you include secondary listings, Aave Point, for example, was a notable addition. However, managers have pointed out that there's been inconsistent post-listing performance of these companies, and they're still skewing towards old economy sectors in general. So I think managers are really looking for more high-quality landmark listings. And beyond this, they're looking for the effectiveness of some of the reforms like Value and Lock to show up. So it's really a matter of the ongoing reforms to show their effectiveness and those that are yet to be rolled out. So it's important to emphasize that this is a multi-year journey, and it'll take time to be able to fully assess the effectiveness of the reforms.
1: It will take time. For a retail investor, what are the, I suppose, main points of comparison? What should investors consider when comparing an EQDP fund to an index fund or an individual Singapore stocks? What should they keep in mind?
0: Yeah, this comes back to some of the points that I was talking about when you mentioned passive versus active earlier. But within this, I think it's really important to consider the fee level, of course, whether it's passive, active. Regardless, you have to look at fees. That's the most important aspect. And then you have to consider diversification as well. So this is, of course, comparing funds to individual stocks. The diversification of funds is obviously greater than individual companies. The cost, of course, is a consideration in the customization aspect. So, of course, when you're buying funds, whether it's EQDP fund or non, you're giving the portfolio manager leeway to customize the portfolio as he sees fit. Whereas if you have specific views on the individual companies, then you can build your own portfolio. But those are some of the high-level considerations. And, of course, like I mentioned earlier, with the passive fund opportunity landscape tends to be more large cap focused right now. So if you are interested in more small and mid cap exposure and aren't interested in buying individual companies, then there are more active fund options out there that try to exploit some of the inefficiencies in this part of the market. So those are some of the considerations to keep in mind.
1: Final question. Speaking of specific views, which Singapore equity funds under Morningstar's coverage currently stand out? And if you could talk a little bit about their investment approaches that allow for them to stand out, Hunter, that would be great.
0: Yeah, so we cover most of the AUM of the Singapore equity fund universe, and within the funds that we cover on the active side, the highest Medalist rating we have within the opportunity set is Amova Singapore Equity. So this fund is managed by Kenneth Tang and Yuhuan Lai, although Yuhuan will be leaving and retiring in a few months. Mm. So we unfortunately recently downgraded the people rating for this reason. But we still have a process rating of above average here. And what sets this fund apart is that it leverages Imova's on-the-ground presence in Singapore, and it's always had a demonstrable tilt towards small and mid-cap companies. So even well before the EQDP announcements were made and incentivized that, these managers were investing down the market cap spectrum since around 2014, and they've consistently implemented the process over time, focused on positive fundamental change. It's one of our top rated offerings on the active side. And on the passive side, I think we like the Spider STI ETF. So this is a low cost way to get exposure to the STI, the Straits Times Index, and it's operated by Street, which is has a strong passive management team that's behind the fund.
1: We've been exploring the early impact of Singapore's unprecedented market reform agenda and what it means for investors with Hunter Baudouin, Analyst Manager Research at Morningstar. This is Money and Me. I'm Michelle Martin. Stand by for the news.
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2: These are your news headlines. I'm Joshua Vong. Singaporean households will receive an additional $300 in CDC vouchers next January under the government's latest support package. That brings the total amount of CDC vouchers distributed this financial year to $800 per household. Eligible HDB households will also receive larger USAVE rebates of between $110 and $190 in October and January to help offset higher utility bills. The government says the rebates will fully offset the increase in utility bills for most households living in four-room or smaller flats until March of next year. Also under the additional $900 million support package, lower-income households will receive more support through the ComCare scheme. Eligible families will receive at least $250 a month in temporary assistance for up to 3 months. Those already receiving ComCare support can also apply for a temporary top-up of at least 5% or $50 a month, whichever is higher. The government says it will also take a more flexible approach when assessing eligibility, allowing more households to qualify for support. The enhanced measures will take effect from mid-August until the end of the year. A 38-year-old former Singapore Armed Forces captain has been jailed for over 21 months for cheating five colleagues out of nearly $87,000 and for vaping. Benjamin Song Yong Pang was also fined $6,000. Between 2021 and 2024, he lied that the money was for investments or for his mother's medical bills, after he had incurred significant debt from patronizing Thai clubs and KTV lounges. He has fully repaid his victims, many of whom were his subordinates. He also openly vaped in his Nee Soon Camp office and recruited subordinates to order vape products for him. India's lower house has passed a bill which imposes harsher penalties for leaking exam papers. It follows weeks of youth-led protests that triggered clashes, a wave of detentions, and the education minister's resignation. The legislation would double the maximum jail term to 10 years and raise the maximum fine to over $1 million. The bill will next head to the upper house for approval. The reforms come after widespread outrage over repeated exam leaks and irregularities across the country's education system. And finally, para swimmer To Wei Sung has claimed Singapore's second medal at the Glasgow Commonwealth Games. The 27-year-old won silver in the men's 50-meter freestyle S7, matching the silver he won in the same event 4 years ago in Birmingham. This is To's third Commonwealth Games medal, after also winning bronze on the Gold Coast in 2018. And sprinter Shanti Pereira has qualified for the women's 200-meter semi-finals after finishing second in her heat. She returns to the track later today, with a place in the final up for grabs.
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4: A vehicle has broken down on the Central Expressway towards the EYE after Moomin Road. Avoid lane 2.
1: If you see anything on the roads that we might have missed, send us a WhatsApp message at 8855-0893, but only when you're safely parked. 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
5: Good morning. Thanks for joining us for the business report. I'm Ryan Huang. Asian markets are opening on a positive note today, and this takes the cue from US stock futures as markets digest the latest policy signals from the Federal Reserve. So a bit of a turnaround from the sell-off we saw last night on Wall Street. investors continuing to digest the latest from the FOMC, which left rates unchanged, though with a hawkish hold. We'll unpack this in a few moments. And also coming up, tech giant Samsung Electronics reports an over 250-fold rise in its second quarter chip profit. That's on the back of the wider group's revenue rising 130%. Plus, US semiconductor firm Ambit Micro officially makes its market debut on the Singapore Exchange, deepening its local R&D footprint. And on the earnings front, Keppel sees its first half net profit plunge 59% despite revenue going up 25%. First, let's take a step back and look at the broader picture, where global markets are actively repricing following the US Federal Reserve's latest policy decision. US stock futures are rebounding after a brutal sell-off overnight, and that saw the S&P 500 down 1.5%, the Nasdaq Composite lower by 1.7%, and we saw the Dow losing more than 1,000 points or 2.2% lower for its single worst day since April 2025. But it looks like Asian stocks are rising for now, as we see the recent chip-led sell-off showing some signs of easing. A divided Federal Reserve kept interest rates steady, leaving bond markets questioning where rates are headed. South Korea's Kospi Index is up by some 4% in choppy trading so far this Thursday, but is staring at a 12% weekly decline. Japan's Nikkei 225 is also bouncing back, up 1.7%. Back home in Singapore, the Straits Times Index is underwater by 0.6%. All three banks in the red for now, led by OCBC, lower by 1.9%. So the mixed picture across the region, perhaps a reflection of how investors are struggling for direction. What are the implications of the latest FOMC rate decision? We checked in with Gary Tan, portfolio manager for the Intrinsic Emerging Markets Equity Team at Allspring Global Investments.
6: So for our side, I think what we are watching closely is, as what you mentioned, the steepening of the yield curve, because the steepening of the yield curve has kind of very big implications on how we kind of allocate a portfolio, because a steepening yield curve kind of really put additional headwinds into long duration assets. So that's something that we're really considering.
5: Turning to corporate news, Samsung Electronics expects AI chip demand to stay strong and supply to remain short in 2026. And this as it posts a more than 250-fold rise in semiconductor profit in the second quarter. Its semiconductor division posted an operating profit of over $61 billion, and that's up by over 250 times from a year earlier. Samsung says that in the second half of this year, the memory business is expected to show robust demand centered on servers stemming from continued AI infrastructure CapEx and broader adoption of agentic AI. And riding that semiconductor wave is US-based chipmaker Ambit Micro, which has officially made its market debut on the Singapore Exchange. The company executed a secondary listing on the SGX, bringing a rare pure-play tech manufacturer to the local market. The secondary listing directly aligns with Ambit Micro's growing operational footprint in Singapore. Earlier this year, the company announced a multi-year research and development program in Singapore. On the earnings front, asset manager Keppel has reported a 59% drop in overall net profit to $155 million for the first half ended June the 30th. That's down from $378 million a year earlier. The group's results were dragged down by a net loss of $375 million in its non-core portfolio. This was hit by $165 million in impairments on legacy rig assets, including recycled foreign currency translation losses, interest costs tied to legacy rigs, and depreciation and amortization adjustments following the termination of M1 Telco's sale to Simba in May. Group revenue, though, was up 25% to $3.8 billion, lifted by strong top-line expansions in its infrastructure and connectivity arms. And that's your business report. I'm Ryan Huang.

0: 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Best of Your Way Home with Hung Bin Jong. When the headlines move fast, we slow them down. 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
1: Welcome to The Big Story. I'm Hung Bin Jung. Families earning at least $30,000 a month have almost doubled in Singapore over the past 5 years. According to the latest General Household Survey, around 1 in 7 resident households now falls into that income bracket. Median monthly household income has also crossed the $12,000 mark for the first time after adjusting for inflation. On paper, Singapore appears to be getting wealthier. But do these figures mean Singaporeans are genuinely better off? Or are higher incomes simply keeping pace with rising living costs? And with investment income making up a growing share of household earnings, what does this reveal about inequality and the financial future of Singaporean households? Well, joining us to break down what these numbers really mean is Terence Ho, Executive Director and Associate Professor of Practice at the Institute for Adult Learning at the Singapore University of Social Sciences and nominated Member of Parliament. Hi, Terence. Welcome to the show.
2: Hello. Thanks for having me on the show.
1: Thank you so much for joining us. Well, Terence, I mean, households earning at least $30,000 a month have almost doubled from 7.4% in 2020 to 13.4% in 2025. And I believe median household income has also risen to $12,446 after inflation adjustments. Now, at first glance here, these figures suggest Singapore has become significantly wealthier over the past 5 years. But are we really? Are Singaporeans better off? Is everyone earning much more now?
2: I think the rise in real median income, that is income adjusted for inflation, does suggest that Singaporeans are better off compared with 5 years ago. And it's not just the median or the top end of the income distribution. Household income has also grown across the income distribution, with the lower deciles, in fact, experiencing faster income growth. And this is also consistent with the MOM wage data showing that real wages have grown over the past 5 years, albeit more slowly than over the previous five-year period.
1: So what factors are driving this increase in household income?
2: I think there are a few factors at play. First, the income from employment is increasing, and this reflects a healthy or resilient, at least, job market. And second, as the data shows, the proportion of dual-income households where both the husband and wife are working has increased from 52.5% in 2020 to 56.6% in 2025. And then there's also the increase in non-employment income, particularly investment income, suggesting that financial or asset markets have done well in the post-COVID period.
1: Okay. I mean, income has risen in real terms after accounting for inflation, but many Singaporeans continue to feel squeezed by housing, groceries, insurance, childcare, and other daily expenses. So what's the reality here? Are incomes truly outpacing the rising cost of living, or are higher incomes simply keeping pace with higher expenses? Or should we just stop complaining about the rise of cost of living altogether?
2: Yeah, so when we look at the aggregate statistics, certainly as we discussed, incomes growth is outpacing the rising cost of living. But of course, the experience of different households, the lived experience varies. There will be those households where retrenchment of a breadwinner or illness to a family member would mean a fall in income and living standards. And even for those with higher real incomes, some may face higher expenses, such as for medical or childcare expenses, depending on the phase of life. And others too may experience lifestyle inflation. And of course, rising prices, particularly in daily expenses, groceries and so on, it contributes to the general sense among Singaporeans that Singapore is becoming more expensive, which is true, even as general household incomes rise.
1: Okay, well, I mean, for the first time, almost 57% of married couples are dual income households as well. So how much of this increase is being driven by dual income families rather than individuals earning substantially more?
2: So as we discuss, I think that part of the increase is due to, you know, the rising proportion of dual income families, but probably not the main or only reason, as the other factors involved as well.
1: Okay. I mean, the report also notes that new highly skilled immigrants may be lifting overall household incomes as well. To what extent does that influence the national picture?
2: So this data, as I understand, is based on resident households. So work pass holders do not affect the statistics. And from my understanding as well, the growth rate of the resident population over the past five years has been fairly stable compared to previous five-year periods. So I would say that maybe new residents, highly skilled new residents, may play a role, but not a huge one in these numbers.
1: And another important thing to note here is that while, you know, employment remains the largest source of household income, investment income has grown significantly as well, from 9.6% to 13.5% of household income. What does this tell us about how wealth is being created here in Singapore? Are we beginning to see wealth grow faster than income?
2: I think it suggests the growing importance, certainly, of assets in generating income relative to employment or labour income, although the employment income still accounts for the largest share of household income. And this is true across the different deciles, except for maybe the very low end.
1: So is this a positive sign of greater financial literacy and asset ownership, or does it risk widening inequality between, you know, those who own assets and those who don't?
2: Well, it's a positive sign of affluence and perhaps greater investment or familiarity of investment on the part of residents' households. There's also, I think, a risk of widening inequality, meaning that we have to pay more attention to wealth inequality and not just income inequality.
1: Okay. Well, if investment income becomes a larger share of household earning, should, you know, Singapore also start rethinking how it taxes different forms of income, as the current system focuses mainly on employment and property income? What would that look like?
2: In recent years, around the budget period, there have been suggestions on, you know, from members of the public, observers, on introducing new forms of wealth taxes besides property and luxury car taxes. For example, there could be capital gains taxes or taxes on net assets above a certain threshold. And certainly this data suggests that this is something that could be looked into. However, I think the government has not implemented any of these new forms of wealth taxes, perhaps due to concerns over a fair valuation, tax avoidance, or capital mobility.
1: Now, observers say rising investment income could become a bigger source of inequality because not every household owns significant financial assets as well. If this trend continues, how much will wealth inequality continue to widen? Is this a big concern?
2: I think it's certainly an issue that is worth looking into. An occasional paper released by the Ministry of Finance in February this year estimated that wealth inequality is higher than income inequality based on the data that is available. But this is to be expected. And also, Singapore's wealth inequality is probably comparable broadly to other advanced economies such as the UK, Germany, and Japan, as cited in the paper. But I think it's something, as I mentioned, worth looking into. And I have previously suggested the possibility in some of the commentaries I've written for media that the government could consider not just redistributing income, but also distributing income-generating assets to the less well-off to supplement the employment income and keep wealth inequality in check.
1: Okay, interesting. I mean, some economists also warn that higher incomes can themselves fuel demand, pushing up prices for housing, services, and everyday goods. So is Singapore entering that kind of cycle now?
2: I would say that much of the inflation we experience in Singapore is imported inflation because we are such an open economy. So, for example, the price of food and fuel depends largely on global commodity prices. But that said, there's also no doubt that rising incomes and affluence over a longer period of time also contributes to higher domestic prices, which arise from Singaporeans' willingness to pay for various services, food and other items. And this, coupled with other domestic factors such as limited land and high rents, would also contribute to the high cost of living here.
1: Well, then, should Singaporeans expect cost of living pressures to remain even if incomes continue to rise?
2: Yes, Singapore is an expensive city and there are upward cost pressures arising from both global and domestic pressures. For instance, energy prices have gone up and this will feed into many different sectors. And inflation this year is expected to be between 1.5 to 2.5% by official estimates, which will be higher than last year.
1: And looking ahead, do you expect this pace of income growth to continue over the next few years as well?
2: Well, there will be no doubt yearly fluctuations in income growth. I would expect nominal income to continue growing, So long as Singapore's economy remains resilient and the labor force remains healthy, real income too should continue to grow, except in years of particularly adverse economic shocks or exceptionally high inflation.
1: So what are the biggest risks that could slow or reverse these gains then?
2: As a small open economy, Singapore is vulnerable to global economic shocks that could arise, whether from wars, pandemics, financial crisis, or major supply chain disruptions. Any of these events could result in a global economic slowdown, which would affect Singapore. Another structural trend to look out for is the impact of AI and technology on jobs, whether Singapore can sustain the creation of good jobs, and whether economic growth continues to lead to job creation and rising incomes.
1: I mean, while the numbers suggest Singapore is becoming more affluent, affluence doesn't always translate into financial security. So, Terence, before we let you go here, what do policymakers need to focus on next to ensure that rising incomes, you know, translate into a genuinely better quality of life for Singaporeans?
2: Yeah, so we spoke earlier about, you know, job creation and so on. But if you look at the costs and affordability side, that also bears looking at. For general living costs, policymakers can address imported inflation through our monetary policy stance, as well as supply chain diversification and resilience. But I think that sufficient attention must also be given to the affordability of big ticket items such as housing and healthcare, which depend on supply and demand factors that are also affected by policies such as the supply of land and public housing, as well as, for example, insurance reform in healthcare. Retirement adequacy is also important to look at. It can be addressed through the CPF system, such as CPF top-ups, matched retirement savings, and other initiatives. And finally, although many may not think of this in the first instance, financial education is important to ensure that Singaporeans do not overextend themselves financially despite having comfortable incomes.
1: All right, some great insights from you there. Thank you so much, Terence, for joining us today.
2: Thank you so much, Xiaoping.
1: Thank you. That was Terence Ho, Executive Director and Associate Professor of Practice at the Institute for Adult Learning at the Singapore University of Social Sciences and nominated Member of Parliament. This has been The Big Story with me, Hongbin Zheng.
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1: These are your news headlines. I'm Joshua Vong. Youth radicalization is becoming a growing security concern in Singapore, with younger people becoming self-radicalized and planning violent attacks more quickly. At the Home Team National Day observance ceremony yesterday, Senior Minister K. Shanmugam highlighted the three teenagers recently detained by the Internal Security Department, who were aged 14, 15 and 19. He stressed that the threat came from a small minority and warned against ostracizing the wider Malay Muslim community. Mr. Shanmugam added that strong racial and religious harmony laws, understanding between communities and vigilance against terrorism were crucial to prevent terror attacks in Singapore. Sheng Siong says it is prepared to review prices and product ranges to remain competitive when the Johor Bahru-Singapore RTS link opens in January. The supermarket chain says changes will depend on factors such as fares, travel time, exchange rates and consumer behaviour. Singaporeans are expected to spend over $1 billion more across the causeway once the link opens. Meanwhile, Sheng Siong says it will continue expanding in Singapore with new stores, automation and an expanded online market. Yesterday, it reported an 11.9% rise in on-year revenue to $855 million in the first half of 2026. Singtel is exploring a dual listing of its data center arm Nxera on the Nasdaq and the Singapore Exchange. The telco is also considering listing a data center real estate investment trust, although it says both plans remain at an exploratory stage. The move is part of Singtel's strategy to boost shareholder value under its Singtel 28 plan. By the end of 2026, Nxera's data center capacity across Singapore, Malaysia, Thailand and Indonesia is expected to more than double. Moving to world news, the United States has launched a new wave of strikes against targets in Iran after President Donald Trump vowed to retaliate for Iran's attempted missile strike on U.S. forces in the Middle East a day earlier. Iranian state media says explosions were heard at several locations in the south of the country following the attacks. The strikes end a brief pause in fighting that had raised hopes of renewed diplomatic talks. The renewed hostilities have fueled fears of a wider Middle East conflict, sending oil prices higher on concerns over global energy supplies. And finally, the US Federal Reserve has kept interest rates unchanged, as widely expected. However, it signaled that borrowing costs could still rise later this year, as inflation remains above its target. Wall Street reacted by selling off sharply, with the S&P 500 falling 1.5% to its lowest level in a month, while the tech-heavy Nasdaq lost 1.7%. Technology stocks led the sell-off as investors pulled back from AI-related shares, leaving the Nasdaq 100 down 11% from last month's record high.
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0: Weather.
2: Thundery showers are expected mainly over the northern and eastern parts of Singapore in the afternoon, and temperature will range between 24 and 34 degrees Celsius.
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4: 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Avoid Lane 5. And on the PIE towards Tuas after Clementi, look out for an obstacle there. Avoid Lane 1.
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0: Explore what it means to live better with Live Well with Michelle. From mindset and personal growth to money and everyday living, through thoughtful conversations and practical insights, feel balanced and in control. 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Every day.
7: Why is it we all respond so differently to similar situations? Today we're going to look at a personality framework built around 9 distinct types. You all know people at the workplace. Some avoid conflict. Some are unable to deal with conflict. Somebody else is just focused on keeping everybody happy. And another person is just, you know, being a child and avoiding all sorts of communication because they're afraid they might trigger conflict. So what's the Enneagram? Is this another typology when it comes to figuring out personality traits, or does it go so far beyond that? This is the first in a new Live Well with Michelle series where we explore the 9 Enneagram types. I'm so excited to welcome to the show Cindy Leong. She's founder of the Enneagram Academy. Cindy, what is your type?
8: Woohoo! I'm a type 3.
7: I'm a type 5, I suspect. I don't know.
8: 5 or 6, we just had a conversation.
7: 5 or 6 or 9.
8: Yeah.
7: We'll figure it out
8: out. Yeah, during the show. That's right.
7: All right. So for somebody new to the Enneagram, what is it?
8: Well, it's a personality framework that not just tells you about your behavioral traits, but it tells you the logic, the why behind that behavior, right? The motivation. And in fact, it goes even deeper than that to talk about how is your body wired? What makes you uncomfortable? So when you talk about the conflict avoidant type, right? There are certain types that are just more sensitive to potential signs of conflict arising. Mm-hmm. There are certain types that are more sensitive to pain. That's why there are certain behaviors where they tend to be overly intense about pain, their expressions. There are some that are numb to pain, low awareness to pain. There are some that are more expressionless.
7: The Enneagram also includes body expression almost.
8: Yeah, there's how some your body somatic responds. Work. Yeah. We talk about, are you the head centered? Are you the heart centered? Are you the body or gut centered? So there are different centers of intelligence within our body.
7: It sounds like human design, actually.
8: Yeah, a lot of people tell me it's really close. Mm. Yeah, and it also manifests into different ailments and sicknesses when you are stressed.
7: Oh, okay. So give me an example.
8: Like, for example, I'm a heart type. Mm. So when I'm stressed and not well, I can feel heart palpitation, heart squeezing. I get a lot of throat to gastric issue, gastric reflux. And I have learners that tell me, yeah, they actually went to the hospital to do some checkups. The organs are fine. Mm. So, you know, it's not a physical thing. It's some wellness, some chi thing. You're like, you're using too much of energy in this heart space.
7: So interesting.
8: Yeah.
7: Do we know where the Enneagram came from? It is an ancient tool, as you say.
8: Yeah.
7: It helps us understand ourselves in so many ways. It's so not just about you're a 1, you're a 2, you're a 3.
8: Yep.
7: But what do we know about where it came from?
8: Oh, from the internet, you can find 2,500 years of history. It was by the Pythagoreans. It was, in fact, the law of numbers kind of thing. It was never something about personality. Yeah. And then it was like it evolved to where it is now, where my teacher, which I learned from in California, Dr. Claudio Naranjo, he is an expert in human personality assessments. So he kind of combined this two, right, and gave meaning to that diagram. And it evolved to where it is now. And it's still ever evolving. Mm. Yeah. And every year, you know, I visit conferences over the world. Like this year, I spoke in the Egypt conference.
7: Oh, what was that about?
8: Enneagram conference.
7: Why didn't you tell me? I love Egypt and I love the Enneagram. We should have met before this.
8: Huge community. Yeah. In Egypt, there are practitioners of the Enneagram
7: really?
8: To help them with, yeah, like personal growth. Mm. consciousness. Yeah, so there are many aspects you can apply the Enneagram, right? Be it relationships, communication, workplace effectiveness.
7: You started with the Enneagram and dating agencies because people who are out there trying to find love are so curious
8: about themselves.
7: Themselves
8: and others.
7: Yeah.
8: Exactly. So that was the first group of people that I worked with. And then after that, it evolved to workplace skill set because I really feel that this is such a great tool and knowledge that everybody should know, right? And it shouldn't be so expensive. So all thanks to, you know, the government, and we can have it in a very affordable way.
7: Fantastic. Yeah. So it's part, we can use our Skills Future Development Fund
8: to
7: learn more about the Enneagram.
8: Yeah, so you can use it for like workplace effectiveness in terms of communication, leadership, team motivation, sales, human resource. Yeah, so many
7: ways. You have a background in psychology. Yeah. I have a background in psychotherapy.
8: Wow.
7: So tell me what you think sets it apart from other personality frameworks.
8: Well, most framework that we are aware of, like DISE, it tells you your behavioral traits. Like, it changes from time to time, depends on the situation and life stages. MBTI kind of tells you how you process information,
7: yep,
8: how you do something. Well, the Enneagram tells you why do you do that thing. The motivation and the underlying logic behind why you do what you do. So different types can exhibit similar behavior, but it's a totally different motivation. Yeah. And to go even deeper, the Enneagram also teaches you, talks about how is your body wired, which describes the certain autopilot tendencies and the discomfort we may feel when dealing with certain situations.
7: Mm.
8: Yeah. And what I love most about the Enneagram is it gives you a framework for growth. It doesn't just stop at prescribing, like, okay, you're like that, right?
7: Because that's so deterministic.
8: Yeah.
7: You know what I mean?
8: And sometimes you feel like, oh, okay, people tend to use the test results to justify bad behavior, right? It's like, oh, because I'm like that, right? I'm a high D person, I'm a direct, I'm a dominant person, so you just got to put up with me.
7: But actually, the Enneagram will show you the root motivations, and so you can get better. For example, yeah, if the root motivation of someone is fear, they're always motivated towards the number fives, right? Planning against fear.
8: Six.
7: Or is that six?
8: Even more so. Yeah.
7: Then how would understanding the motivation of a six help them if they're living in a fear-based state?
8: Oh, okay. So sixes, okay, pretty common in Singapore too, the second maturity type. Okay, so how do you know you are a six, right? Is that first thing, you would think of the worst case scenario first whenever being presented with any possibility. And because of that, sixes are naturally good at thinking of all the backup plans, all the different scenario that could go wrong, and then how to prepare for the worst. Yeah. And sometimes what is the flip side of it, right?
7: Yeah.
8: Yeah, is that when there is too much of worst case scenario, when would the action be taken?
7: Right. Oh, right. Passivity. Yeah, you can see that.
8: Like, you may not take action, right? So the growth is actually talking about, firstly, have faith in yourself, right? And then have faith in others in your team, right? And know when to take courage to take action. Perhaps you don't need 10 backup plans, right? You just need probably one or two and take action. And you can always plan on the go. The plan can change as you go along.
7: Mm.
8: Yeah, so it's about taking that courage to take that first step, even though it can be very scary. Yeah.
7: But it's sort of very helpful because, first of all, the Enneagram, knowing what number you are, helps you uncover your blind spots.
8: Yeah, and your autopilot tendencies.
7: Autopilot tendencies.
8: Yeah.
7: And then it gives you sort of a direction.
8: Exactly.
7: That you can go to overcome these tendencies so that you can try it out in your own life.
8: Yes.
7: You know, like a lot of people look at astrology and they say, oh, you know, I read all the predictions and this week I could be Capricorn, Scorpio and Aquarian because it all fits me.
8: Mm.
7: But regardless, I think if you walk down the path of, okay, maybe I'm a five, and then you try it out for yourself, then you can sort of test it to see whether it does add to your life.
8: Yeah. And you mentioned about astrology. That's interesting, right? People tend to like draw parallels like, oh, how is this different from those? So one true story, right? I tend to happen to have a lot of Taurus friends, romantic partners, friends, like close friends, Taurus, okay? And the reading is always Tauruses are really stubborn, okay? And then I realized from the Enneagram, they are all of different Enneagram types. So then I realized every type is stubborn. They are stubborn in different ways. So the predictions can tell you, okay, you are stubborn, you are a perfectionistic, you are a careful person. But the Enneagram actually goes deeper to tell you, what are you stubborn about? What are you perfectionistic or particular about? Or what are you usually cautious about? So it goes back to the underlying logic once again. So when we had that discussion in our classes, like, okay, now that you all know your Enneagram type, let's play a game. Okay, in what way am I also stubborn? So every type, in their ways, they would explain and justify in what way they are also stubborn. Then in what way am I also conflict avoidant? Then every type will justify in and talk about in what way. So it goes back to the core logic. Yeah, core motivation.
7: We're all sort of stubborn, but we express it in sort of a one way or a two way or a three way.
8: Yeah.
7: Really?
8: Yeah, so certain types are stubborn about what? Like, I want to do this thing. I'm locked into doing this thing. I'm not open to other feedback, right? But there are another form of stubborn, for example, the type 9 stubborn, right? It's a stubborn about inactive. If you try to push and push and push, they will just not move. If that's not what I want to do, you can nag and nag and nag and I'm just not going to move.
7: Pretty much sounds like a cow, I know.
8: So it's a different type of stubborn, right?
7: I'm just kidding. I just had this mental image of this person not moving, you know, and sort of like being as stubborn as a cow in the middle of the field.
8: Yeah.
7: Could you give us a brief introduction to the 9 personality types?
8: Okay, so a quick one from 1 to 9. Yeah. Okay. So the one, I call them the reformer. The reformer is constantly looking for improvement. So they do things to high standards, black and white, right and wrong, SOP. They follow the books. They have their own rules even when no one's checking. So they tend to have very high standards on themselves. And when things go wrong, they're also very harsh on themselves. So that's the one.
7: I think I'm a one. Okay, go on.
8: And then the two is, we call them the helper or the giver. So they tend to be very attuned to other people's needs. Yeah, and they have this amazing, you know, sensing antenna to tell what kind of needs you might need.
7: People pleasers might be two then.
8: Yes, could be, yes. But sometimes a bit freaky because they can really read your mind, right?
7: Like, they're just very empathic.
8: Yes, exactly. Okay, so that's a two for you. But sometimes the flip side is self-forgetting because they
7: put
8: they,
7: everybody first.
8: Yeah, exactly.
7: A lot of women might be twos.
8: The amazing part is the Enneagram has nothing to do with your gender. So what happens if you are male too? You get into a different set of challenges where because you're so sensitive to other people's needs, right? So what happens if you're quite a good looking guy and it's towards an opposite gender?
7: Ta-da! I'd like to meet him.
8: So this kind of misunderstanding may happen, right?
7: Sounds like a nice guy to me.
8: Yeah.
7: So, okay.
8: The three.
7: Two are givers.
8: Yeah,
7: one is the focus
8: reformer.
7: On self. Reformer. But they take a lot on themselves.
8: Yeah.
7: Okay.
8: High standards even on themselves. Mm. And then threes are the achiever. So it's very much like the Singapore society. It's really like goal-driven, right? Task-oriented.
7: That's everybody in Singapore.
8: Be productive. That's not everybody. It's just the culture is as such, right? Good and bad. The good thing is whatever we do is being affirmed by the culture. But what is bad is we forgot to see what's wrong with us. We don't think there's anything wrong with us. Like, why do we need to take a break? Whatever we are like right now, going for our goals is great, right? The environment has been telling me, go for it.

0: not so sustainable. Right?
1: Right.
0: So low mastery three will be like, oh, I cannot take a break. I cannot rest.
1: So you don't think you can switch numbers? You can move up and down the
0: mastery,
1: scale
0: yeah.
1: of
0: because the way your body makeup does not change, right? The body makeup does not change. Mm. What your body feels uncomfortable about does not change. You just kind of master it better. Mm. Like when you make sense of it, you're more aware of it. Now you know whether to respond to that autopilot,
1: mm-hmm.
0: or can I make a conscious choice to do something
1: else? So you mean if I get annoyed because a car cuts in front of me without using the signal, uh-huh. that always irritates me,
0: uh-huh.
1: The most that I can do is sort of manage that annoyance.
0: Yeah, like
1: rather
0: breathe.
1: Than, right, because you can't think yourself out of that.
0: Yeah.
1: Kind of annoying.
0: I'll do a replacement thing. Like, you know, there's a bug, then there must be a patch. So for example, like, okay, example, like type threes, right? Okay, mm. the core challenge is taking a break. It's like, because threes are competitive, if I take a break, if I rest, I will be behind everyone else. I remember in my uni days, I have a classmate that tells me sleeping is a waste of time.
1: Gosh.
0: So he only sleeps 4 hours a day. I'm like, wow. Okay, so at 20, you can sleep 4 hours a day. But when you are 40, I don't think...
1: Gonna catch up.
0: You can't, right? So that's when you have to move up your mastery level. You know, your body cannot catch up anymore. You need to think about resting allows you to go further.
1: So threes are going to learn the hard way.
0: Sometimes, like... health scare or something. Yeah, unfortunately, right? So the earlier we learn about our Enneagram types, the earlier we could prevent all the potential pitfalls.
1: Okay, let's move on to the four.
0: Okay, the four. The four is what we call the individualist or the romantic, the artist type. So they are very in touch with their emotions. Of course, in our society, we call them very emotional, but I would prefer to call them in touch with emotions. And with that, they could come up with creative pieces like artwork, songs, right? Scripts. So they usually create something out of nothing, you know, from their current situation, from the current moment, their feelings that's been captured. So they tend to be really expressive about feelings. Like they can tell you, like when you ask them a question, how are you feeling today? They will ask
1: answer.
0: You which part of today and how much time do you have? I have the long version and the short version. What version do you want? Yeah. And usually they're motivated by feelings and emotions.
1: Mm.
0: Yeah. So with that, they're also highly empathetic and they are very in tune with other people's emotions. And they make good counselors. If you talk to them about your sadness, they're very willing to talk to you about, you know, what happened? Oh dear, helping you make sense of what's this low emotion all about. Yeah. Of course, the flip side is they need to be in touch with the logic.
1: Right.
0: So no two sides to the same coin, right?
1: Yeah.
0: So that's when the type fives comes in.
1: Here we go.
0: The neighbor type, right? So usually we talk about you have to learn from your neighboring type. So the fives are the really logical ones. They can compartmentalize feelings, detached from feelings. And because they are detached from feelings, they can be really objective to just look at the facts, right? And they are the kind that you would see them eating alone, shopping alone, watch movies alone. They like their personal space, their me time.
1: Right.
0: So sometimes for other personalities, they'll be thinking, oh dear, so poor thing. You're all alone. But no, they are enjoying that me time.
1: Mm.
0: For them, the me time is a time to recharge, to reflect, to read up on things, research on things, getting new information that, you know, make them feel enriched. So for them, they like to gather new knowledge just for knowing sake.
1: Mm-hmm.
0: Mm, yeah.
1: What is their core motivation?
0: The need to know things. Yes, the need to know things.
1: Probably be good teachers in academia.
0: Oh, they are. They are so good at making very complex concepts into something very easy for laymen to understand.
1: Fabulous.
0: Yeah, so that's the five. And then you move on to the six, right? Six tends to what we call the loyalist because they don't like change. They'll just stick to what works.
1: Mm-hmm.
0: Yeah, so familiarity works for them. Fear tends to be in the foreground. So when they are anxious, you can see it. When they go into a new environment, they feel anxious. So they need to prepare. So worst case scenario, then they will think about how to prevent things from going wrong.
1: Mm.
0: And then they're really good at coming with backup plans and preparing in advance.
1: Mm-hmm.
0: So that's a six, right? And so this is your typical travel buddy who would carry all the extra things like, oh, insect repellent, I have wet tissue, I have umbrella, I have raincoat outside.
1: I have a friend with that tendency.
0: Yes.
1: They're great to bring along on trips.
0: Yeah.
1: Because they have a Swiss Army knife in their bag somewhere.
0: Exactly, right.
1: Okay, so that's a seven.
0: Six. And then the seven, okay, so there's a flip side, right? The six is always thinking of the worst case.

0: first, while the seven will think of the best case first.
1: Oh, okay, okay, the optimist.
0: And sometimes they may not be realistic to know, oh, there could be a danger.
1: Head in the clouds kind.
0: Yeah, and it's fun. Everything's about fun. Oh. New experiences, right? Try something new. So they get easily excited when you present them something new.
1: Adorable.
0: Yeah.
1: Doesn't it's sound like fun.
0: In a candy store, right? Yeah, like my dad is like a seven. No matter how old they are like a kid,
1: my
0: really.
1: My dad's a seven for sure.
0: Yeah, it's like you bring them to the night market. Wow.
1: Everything's great.
0: Yeah, everything I want to buy.
1: That's my dad for you too.
0: Yes, yes.
1: All right,
0: yes.
1: What about the eight? Now, the, you know, in Chinese society, eight is lucky number.
0: Ah.
1: Anything lucky about eights?
0: Well, Lee Kuan Yew's an eight. So the challenger, right? And usually eights are very good at moving things fast. Okay, because the thing about them is, I don't care how people see me, if I think is the right thing to do, I'll do it. So of course the flip side is they can be too pushy, they may appear not so empathetic.
1: Oh no, I think, right? I'm an eight though.
0: But if they think is the right thing to do, they will just do it.
1: So right? They're motivated by justice?
0: Justice, yeah. And the base emotion is anger.
1: Cindy, I'm an eight.
0: But you will know if you have a lot of anger. they will tell me things like, no, anger is an energy that needs to come out. It's always like this dormant volcanic, you know, this volcano there. Oh. And then when there is an eruption, right? Unfair that comes up, right? Something that's out of control, that volcano will come up.
1: Sounds like BPD if you ask me.
0: On a daily basis. Yeah. So for them, there's no grudge, right? They're usually angry about the matter. Things that go wrong, things that are out of control. Yeah, not with a person. But of course, in our Asian culture, we might see that as a bit too abrasive. Like, why do you need to be so angry? Why do you need to be so loud? Or, oh, just keep the, you know, like, keep the face. You have to think about face. Don't embarrass people in public.
1: What might help an eight grow?
0: Wow. Pausing. Easier said than done. Yeah. Pausing. Remove themselves out of the room before they erupt. Yeah, that happens. And I've spoken to many eights, right? It's like, the struggle is real. Like this energy that needs to come up, they need to be aware that number one, this energy might be hurtful to others.
1: They do feel it though. Very strongly.
0: And it has to come out. Yeah. So they need to find healthy ways to let it out. So a lot of them who have healthy exercise regime.
1: Oh, that would be helpful.
0: That would be helpful. There are ways to let it out, right? Like boxing and all that. They can get it out. Yeah.
1: Yeah.
0: So that's an eight.
1: Well, even just being aware that other people are not as angry as you are all the time.
0: Yeah. Like don't have to be so intense. Or sometimes it's important to keep the peace and not be so intense and make everybody uncomfortable.
1: True. But then they are motivated by, if they're motivated, for example, by justice,
0: yes.
1: It really can feel like this is the thing to do.
0: Yeah. Of course, the flip side, they may act too fast before checking all the facts. Yeah. And then they may tend to protect the wrong person,
1: for
0: example.
1: So if you're an eight, write that email and then keep it in your inbox for a while. Before you send it
0: out. Before you send it out to the CEO.
1: Chairman. All right, yeah. Cindy Leong is my guest, founder of the Enneagram Academy. What are wings? I always hear, I'm five, wing six.
0: We haven't talked about nine.
1: Oh, sorry. Let's start the nine.
0: Because you're the majority, so that's important.
1: Sorry, nine.
0: The last one, the nines, right? The one that goes along to get along.
1: Oh.
0: Yeah. So they're really nice, empathetic, easygoing.
1: Okay, I think I'm a nine.
0: What would you like to eat for lunch? Anything.
1: Okay.
0: Right? They're just very easygoing and they're not like people who give very strong opinions that make people feel uncomfortable.
1: That's an eight.
0: That's a nine.
1: Yeah, the eight
0: gives strong opinions.
1: What a
0: nine. Yeah. So nine knows how to keep the balance, keep the peace. And they're usually very good at seeing different types, different people's perspective. They try to understand everyone's perspective. And even when there is a conflict, they will not take sides.
1: But they're different from a two.
0: Yeah, very different from a two. Less people pleasing, that's for sure.
1: Less people pleasing.
0: Yeah. Like nine, I don't need you to be pleased. I don't need you to like me, but be neutral. Just don't be in conflict with me. It's okay if people are neutral with them. So that's the difference, right?
1: Mm.
0: Yeah. And nines, they're very good at seeing different perspective, right? So they tend to, so if A comes to them to share something bad about B, they will not take that side and say, yeah, B is really like that. They will never do that. If you want to recruit an ally, type nine is not the one. Nine would say, no, I think you might have misunderstood him.
1: Can you really sort of predict how people are likely to respond if you know their type?
0: Yeah, you could, like, especially if you also know the mastery level, right? Low or high mastery. Yeah. So yeah, even for my kids, right, my two sons, right? And I really know, like, before my husband told me the whole story, I really know what my son would do already. And I'll be like, okay, let me guess. So this is what he did, right? And he's like, yeah. So expected, right? I say yes, because a kid is usually a lower mastery version. Oh, the raw form.
1: Because they're still, finding themselves.
0: The raw form.
1: Okay. Have we covered the nines in totality?
0: Yes. Okay. So one group homework for type 9 is to learn to be more aware of their own perspective, because they're so good at reading everyone else's perspective. But for themselves, they're usually the last to find out what their perspectives are, or to even think for themselves. Mm-hmm. Or even if they do have a perspective, sometimes they may not have the courage to speak it because they're afraid that what I say is against or different from what everyone else's have to say, that might cause conflict or discomfort. Because they have this heightened sense of awareness to potential signs of conflict arising, and that makes their body really uncomfortable. Yeah, so sitting with the discomfort, thinking more for self, is one of their growth homework.
1: All right. So I had one more question for Cindy. The wings, this idea of how can I be 5-wing 6 or 2-wing 1?
0: Yeah.
1: Because they shape the way you express your personality type. We're going to tape that off air, and we'll put that in the podcast.
0: Okay.
1: As a little Easter egg, extra special something from Cindy Leong, who's come with her book for me as well, Knowing Me, Knowing You. And she's the founder of the Enneagram Academy. Stand by for the news. Thanks, Cindy.
0: Thank you.
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3: These are your news headlines. I'm Joshua Vong. Youth radicalization is becoming a growing security concern in Singapore, with younger people becoming self-radicalized and planning violent attacks more quickly. At the Home Team National Day observance ceremony yesterday, Senior Minister K. Shanmugam highlighted the three teenagers, recently detained by the Internal Security Department, who were aged 14, 15 and 19. He stressed that the threat came from a small minority and warned against ostracizing the wider Malay Muslim community. Mr. Shanmugam added that strong racial and religious harmony laws, understanding between communities, and vigilance against terrorism were crucial to prevent terror attacks in Singapore. Sheng Siong says it is prepared to review prices and product ranges to remain competitive when the Johor Bahru-Singapore RTS link opens in January. The supermarket chain says changes will depend on factors such as fares, travel time, exchange rates, and consumer behavior. Singaporeans are expected to spend over $1 billion more across the causeway once the link opens. Meanwhile, Sheng Siong says it will continue expanding in Singapore with new stores, automation, and an expanded online market. Yesterday, it reported an 11.9% rise in on-year revenue to $855 million in the first half of 2026. Singtel is exploring a dual listing of its data center arm Nxera on the Nasdaq and the Singapore Exchange. The telco is also considering listing a data center real estate investment trust, although it says both plans remain at an exploratory stage. The move is part of Singtel's strategy to boost shareholder value under its Singtel 28 plan. By the end of 2026, Nxera's data center capacity across Singapore, Malaysia, Thailand and Indonesia is expected to more than double. Moving to world news, the United States has launched a new wave of strikes against targets in Iran after President Donald Trump vowed to retaliate for Iran's attempted missile strike on U.S. forces in the Middle East a day earlier. Iranian state media says explosions were heard at several locations in the south of the country following the attacks. The strikes end a brief pause in fighting that had raised hopes of renewed diplomatic talks. The renewed hostilities have fueled fears of a wider Middle East conflict, sending oil prices higher on concerns over global energy supplies. And finally, the US Federal Reserve has kept interest rates unchanged, as widely expected. However, it signaled that borrowing costs could still rise later this year, as inflation remains above its target. Wall Street reacted by selling off sharply, with the S&P 500 falling 1.5% to its lowest level in a month, while the tech-heavy Nasdaq lost 1.7%. Technology stocks led the sell-off as investors pulled back from AI-related shares, leaving the Nasdaq 100 down 11% from last month's record high.
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5: The vehicle has broken down on the PIE towards Changi after Stevens Road. To drive safely.
2: If you see anything on the roads that we might have missed, send us a WhatsApp message at 8855-0893. 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
6: Good morning. Thanks for joining us for the business report. I'm Ryan Huang. Asian markets are opening on a positive note today, and this takes the cue from US stock futures as markets digest the latest policy signals from the Federal Reserve. So a bit of a turnaround from the sell-off we saw last night on Wall Street. Investors continuing to digest the latest from the FOMC, which left rates unchanged, though with a hawkish hold. We'll unpack this in a few moments. And also coming up, tech giant Samsung Electronics reports an over 250-fold rise in its second quarter chip profit. That's on the back of the wider group's revenue rising 130%. Plus, US semiconductor firm Ambit Micro officially makes its market debut on the Singapore Exchange, deepening its local R&D footprint. And on the earnings front, Keppel sees its first half net profit plunge 59% despite revenue going up 25%. First, let's take a step back and look at the broader picture, where global markets are actively repricing following the US Federal Reserve's latest policy decision. US stock futures are rebounding after a brutal sell-off overnight, and that saw the S&P 500 down 1.5%, the Nasdaq Composite lower by 1.7%, and we saw the Dow losing more than 1,000 points or 2.2% lower for its single worst day since April 2025. But it looks like Asian stocks are rising for now, as we see the recent chiplet sell-off showing some signs of easing. A divided Federal Reserve kept interest rates steady, leaving bond markets questioning where rates are headed. South Korea's KOSPI index is up by some 4% in choppy trading so far this Thursday, but is staring at a 12% weekly decline. Japan's Nikkei 225 is also bouncing back, up 1.7%. Back home in Singapore, the Straits Times index is underwater by 0.6%. All three banks in the red for now, led by OCBC, lower by 1.9%. So the mixed picture across the region, perhaps a reflection of how investors are struggling for direction. What are the implications of the latest FOMC rate decision? We checked in with Gary Tan, portfolio manager for the Intrinsic Emerging Markets Equity Team at Allspring Global Investments.
7: So for our side, I think what we are watching closely is, as what you mentioned, the steepening of the yield curve, because the steepening of the yield curve has kind of very big implications on how we kind of allocate a portfolio, because a steepening yield curve kind of really put additional headwinds into long duration assets. So that's something that we're really considering.
6: Turning to corporate news, Samsung Electronics expects AI chip demand to stay strong and supply to remain short in 2026, and this as it posts a more than 250-fold rise in semiconductor profit in the second quarter. Its semiconductor division posted an operating profit of over $61 billion, and that's up by over 250 times from a year earlier. Samsung says that in the second half of this year, the memory business is expected to show robust demand centered on servers stemming from continued AI infrastructure CapEx and broader adoption of agentic AI. And riding that semiconductor wave is US-based chipmaker Ambiq Micro, which has officially made its market debut on the Singapore Exchange. The company executed a secondary listing on the SGX, bringing a rare pure-play tech manufacturer to the local market. The secondary listing directly aligns with Ambiq Micro's growing operational footprint in Singapore. Earlier this year, the company announced a multi-year research and development program in Singapore. On the earnings front, asset manager Keppel has reported a 59% drop in overall net profit to $155 million for the first half ended June the 30th. That's down from $378 million a year earlier. The group's results were dragged down by a net loss of $375 million in its non-core portfolio. This was hit by $165 million in impairments on legacy rig assets, including recycled foreign currency translation losses, interest costs tied to legacy rigs, and depreciation and amortization adjustments following the termination of M1 Telco's sale to Simba in May. Group revenue, though, was up 25% to $3.8 billion, lifted by strong top-line expansions in its infrastructure and connectivity arms. And that's your business report. I'm Ryan Hua.
2: Markets and business made clear. The Business Report with Ryan Huang and Chua Tian Tian. 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

0: Good morning and welcome to We Are Family. Today we're asking the difficult question, what are the real reasons behind divorce in Singapore? A recent Straits Times report noted that nearly half of all civil divorces in Singapore now cite unreasonable behavior as the reason for the marriage breaking down. What does that actually mean? It resonates with me. As many of our listeners know, I am the son of divorced parents. Growing up, there were many divorced parents amongst my friends, but sadly, in recent years, some of my dearest Singaporean friends, around my age, actually, and even older, have suddenly and recently divorced, seemingly, Audrey, out of nowhere.
1: Yeah. And when we talk about divorce, I think in the past, many people assume there must have been one major moment that caused the marriage to break down, right? Maybe infidelity, a major disagreement, or a serious conflict. Unreasonable behavior sounds like something that happens all the time. I can tell you that my husband thinks that I could be quite unreasonable.
0: Me on a daily basis.
1: Yes, exactly. So what does this actually mean? Is it about one big issue, or is it often the result of smaller problems building up over time? Well, joining us this morning is Teresa Pong, founder and counseling director of The Relationship Room. Teresa, welcome to the show.
2: Thank you for having me here.
0: All right. Good morning, Teresa. Let's kick it off. Unreasonable behavior. That's cited as the most common issue. What is unreasonable behavior?
2: When we talk about this term, unreasonable behavior, it actually refers to a broad range of behavior or conduct that make it unreasonable for one spouse to continue living with the other. Basically, one spouse will find that it is very difficult to continue living with the other spouse. And this broad range of conduct or behavior could include anything that includes such as emotional neglect, you know, like gambling, addiction, infidelity, and even including escalated conflicts.
1: Okay, so it seems like it covers a wide range of things. Has unreasonable behavior always been part of the dialogue, or is it, you know, equivalent to irreconcilable differences? I think those are the terms that more people are familiar with. Is it about the same?
2: I don't think it's the same. Generally, you know, the clients that come and tell me is because they have come to a stage where they feel that the marriage is beyond repair and they decided to actually go for a divorce. And according to the advice of the lawyers, so sometimes they have to find that the best option, the best way, they will cite unreasonable behavior.
0: Teresa, when I saw the figure, 48.7%. I mean, it's practically half of all divorces in Singapore in 2025 cited unreasonable behavior. Was that a surprise to you?
2: Not really, because when we talk about unreasonable behavior, it actually covers a very broad range of circumstances, making it very applicable to many situations or cases.
0: Now, Teresa, as we were saying, unreasonable behavior is cited for 48.7% of divorce cases in Singapore in 2025. Based on your experiences, what are the issues or the reasons that you are coming across with your clients? Why are your clients divorcing?
2: All right. Basically, there are three turning points that, you know, my clients actually decide to make this decision. In most cases, we just want to say that divorce is hardly the result of one isolated incident. It is often the accumulation of years of what I call unresolved hurt, disappointment, and emotional distance. But there are three turning points that we see that makes, you know, our clients or even, you know, any individuals who wants to consider divorce. So the first turning point is what I call the last straw event. The last straw event can be anything that refers to infidelity, financial betrayal, or any incident that actually violates the trust of the relationship or the marriage. That means that break the trust of the marriage. Now, the second turning point is what I call the major life stresses, which refers to, you know, like chronic illness, job loss, or the death of a family member that actually expose the underlying fractures in the communication. So in this case, I might be going through something that is very serious and I need no comfort, but yet the other party is not available to be there for me. And then I'll be wondering, then why in that case would I want to actually stay in this relationship? And the last turning point is what we call outcomes from therapy, which means that couples actually, you know, going for therapy find that, you know, even in their final effort, their core issues still remain unresolvable, unresolvable, and that makes them consider whether is divorce the choice.
1: Mm. Okay, so I want to talk about how things have changed, because I think a lot of us are familiar with this stat that something like one in two marriages end in divorce.
2: Mm-mm.
1: And we know that in Singapore, couples married between 5 and 9 years accounted for the largest share of dissolutions last year. So I think that we've also all heard, you know, maybe folks from a different generation, our parents' generation, they say, well, you guys just don't know how to compromise anymore.
0: Mm.
1: Everyone just, you can't take what your spouse is doing and you just think that it's time for me to up and leave, right? But there are modern pressures, things that we are facing today
2: Our
1: parents' generation never faced. Can you talk about these new pressures?
2: Sure. Looking at the pressures, I mean, if you look at a Singaporean couple today, the two individuals are most likely to be working. So we are looking at dual income couple.
0: Mm.
2: So they have to balance work and family life. And to be honest, that's a lot for them to do so. And in fact, at the relationship, you know, what we observe, the top three issues that couples normally argue about these days will include household chores, parenting issues, and finances. But behind all this, there is a common theme that is emerging. And this common theme is what we call emotional disconnection. They find that they are no longer connected with each other. They have trouble even navigating, let's say, difficult conversations between both of them.
1: Mm.
0: We got a wonderful comment from a listener who prefers to remain anonymous, who said, people are getting more and more impatient and there's a lower tolerance and they are easily irritated. Self-entitlement is at an all-time high all over Singapore. It's a great comment and I appreciate it. What I would say, perhaps, is as someone who's been here for 30 years, Teresa, I've seen the pressures that the sandwich generation face now are pressures that I think are unprecedented in Singapore's short history, because they are dealing with aging parents and often children at the same time.
2: Yes.
0: So they're being squeezed. They've got cost of living squeezes, if you like, on both sides. Are you seeing that? Are clients coming to you, they're exhausted, they're tired? Very interesting that your three points all tie in with that. Household chores, they've got to deal with parents and children.
2: Yes.
0: And money. I remember you mentioning money. This is very relevant to the sandwich generation. Are they feeling squeezed?
2: Definitely, they are feeling very squeezed. In fact, you know what? We also noticed that, especially at middle age stage, they have to go through a lot of challenges such as work transition. And when we talk about work transition, it's not just promotion. Sometimes can be retrenchment. And that adds a lot of stress to the marriage. They have to take care of the aging parents. That also involves time and also taking them away from their financial, you know, obligation as well. And also, that's also during that period of time, that's also the teenage parenting. So, you know, if you put all this together, it is really a recipe for a lot of stress for a typical, you know, Singapore couple today.
1: Mm. So we're getting a great comment from Bella. Bella says, I'm not wishing for more divorces at all, but I'd rather see two people happier apart than stuck together pretending everything's okay. And I think this is a great point. I think back in the day, people would stay together even though they're not happy and they're not thriving anymore. Their relationship is actually pretty much a dead end, but they stay together because they feel like they need to. And now I feel like more and more young people feel like, I don't need to do this anymore. I don't need to take it if I'm not happy. Do you think that more and more of your clients have exhibited this trend that if I feel like this relationship is going nowhere, I need to cut my losses and waste less time?
2: Yes, we do see this trend, especially in the younger generation. What they are looking for is very intentional in their relationship. If I want to be in this relationship, I want to make sure that it works. And I want to make sure that this person that I marry is going to be someone that I want to spend my life with in companionship.
1: Mm.
2: But if, let's say, this person is not able to be there for me when I need him or her most, at the most most stressful time of my life, then why do I still want to remain in this relationship?
1: Mm.
2: And this is when they will actually, you know, think about whether should I consider to go separate ways with my partner.
1: Right.
2: Yes.
1: So I do think that it's interesting, this stat again, that couples married between 5 and 9 years accounted for the largest share of divorces in 2025. Do you think 5 and 9 years, is that enough time? Are you giving your partner enough time to grow into that relationship? And why is the 5 and 9 years time period so critical here?
2: All right, let me explain the four stages that, you know, couples have to go through in a marriage. So the four stages will also help to us to understand why the number 5 to 9 years also. So for the four stages is, first, when the couples are newly wedded, they will have to cope with new routines and chores and even each other's habits as well. Mm. And then the second stage, parenting, that's when they become newly minted parents. They have to cope with the differences in the parenting philosophies and styles. And then the next stage is what we call the middle age stage, which will occur around late 30s or even early 40s. That is when you have to cope with work transition, aging parents, and teenage parenting. And then finally, we have the senior years where your children leave home to form their own family units and you have to cope with the emptiness. So when we talk about 5 to 9 years, looking at today's statistics, the age that our so-called couples get married, you will fall most likely into the middle age stage where you have to go through many challenges, be it work, it can be the loss of a job or a promotion. You also have to spend time to, take care of your aging parents. And then some of them will be going through the transition of parenting. And then, or maybe some of them will be involved in teenage parenting. And both types of parenting will be very stressful to the marriage. And so during this stage, if you do not have the skills, if you do not have the so-called bandwidth to navigate, difficult conversations, that will actually cause the, couple to drift further and further apart.
0: Yeah.
2: And actually, that results in emotional disconnection between them.
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1: These are your news headlines. I'm Joshua Vong. One person was taken to hospital for smoke inhalation after a car caught fire at a condominium in Yishun last night. The vehicle caught fire in the basement car park of Orchid Park Condo along Yishun Street 81. According to Lianhe Zaobao, a resident said she smelled smoke at about 8 p.m. before hearing an explosion. The cause of the fire is under investigation. Singtel has confirmed that it is in talks to sell a minority stake in its Australian unit Optus. The telco giant says it's looking for a long-term local partner to help strengthen the business, following a difficult few years for Optus after a major cyber attack in 2022 and a nationwide network outage last year. Singtel stressed that discussions are still ongoing and no deal has been reached. It also says it remains committed to the Australian market for the long term. Singapore's first specialised gym for stroke survivors has officially opened at Ang Mo Kio Hub, offering tailored exercise programmes to support long-term recovery. The facility, called S3 Summit, aims to bridge the gap between hospital rehabilitation and independent fitness with specially adapted equipment and trained exercise coaches. Guest of honour Heng Swee Keat, who is also a stroke survivor, said recovery is a lifelong journey that extends beyond medical care. The gym hopes to support up to 1,200 stroke survivors over the next 5 years. A 38-year-old former Singapore Armed Forces captain has been jailed for over 21 months for cheating five colleagues out of nearly $87,000 and for vaping. Benjamin Song Yong Pang was also fined $6,000. Between 2021 and 2024, he lied that the money was for investments or his mother's medical bills, after he had incurred significant debt from patronizing Thai clubs and KTV lounges. He has fully repaid his victims, many of whom were his subordinates. He also openly vaped in his Nee Soon Camp office and recruited subordinates to order vape products for him. And finally, Chinese toy company Pop Mart is opening its first pop bakery in Southeast Asia at Resorts World Sentosa today. The themed cafe will serve desserts inspired by the brand's popular characters, alongside a retail store selling Pop Mart collectibles. There will also be character meet and greets for eligible customers who meet a minimum spending amount. The Singapore outlet will be only the second standalone pop bakery in the world after the original opened in Aranya, China.
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0: Weather.
2: Thundery showers are expected mainly over the northern and eastern parts of Singapore in the afternoon, and temperature will range between 24 and 34 degrees Celsius.
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0: Traffic.
4: A vehicle has broken down on the CTE towards the SLE after Seletar West Link. Another one on the PRE towards Changi after Stevens Road.
0: If you see anything on the roads that we might have missed, send us a WhatsApp message at 8855-0893. But only when you're safely parked.
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0: Explore what it means to live better with Live Well with Michelle. 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
7: Hey, live well with me, Michelle. It is now time for your market view. Good afternoon. Investors are digesting another busy earnings day, a surprise split at the US Federal Reserve, and fresh questions about the future of Singapore's telecommunications sector. Let's start with one of Singapore's largest listed companies. Keppel's headline profit taking a hit, but the core business tells us a very different story. Keppel has reported first half net profit of $155 million, down from 59% a year ago. The sharp decline was largely driven by legacy issues rather than the company's current operating performance. Results were weighed down by financing costs tied to Keppel's remaining legacy offshore rig assets, as well as the financial impact from the collapse of the proposed sale of M1 to Simba Telecom. That collapse happened earlier this year. Strip out those one-off and legacy items, and the picture looks considerably stronger. Keppel's continuing operations delivered a 25% increase in underlying net profit to $530 million. The company says its asset-light transformation continues to gather momentum as it shifts from capital-intensive businesses and focuses on fund management, infrastructure, sustainable urban development. Investors appear to be focusing on the weaker headline numbers this morning, with Keppel shares trading lower. Even so, the stock remains up around 16% since the beginning of the year, suggesting investors continue to believe in the company's longer-term transformation story. That's it for our look at Keppel. Let's stay with Singapore's telecom sector now. Could StarHub be the unexpected winner from M1's failed sale? DBS has upgraded StarHub to a buy rating, arguing that the collapse of the M1 Simba transaction could actually revive the possibility of consolidation elsewhere in Singapore's telecommunications market. Analysts believe renewed discussions involving StarHub and M1 could create a stronger industry structure after years of intense price competition. A merger could improve profitability, reduce competitive pressure, and potentially lead to healthier returns for the sector over time. It is another reminder that sometimes failed deals simply pave the way for different opportunities. And now to the United States, where Starbucks is showing signs that its turnaround may finally be taking hold. Starbucks shares surge when the coffee giant raised its full-year outlook, just after, I should say. The company posted stronger-than-expected results as customer traffic improved and management pointed to encouraging progress under its turnaround strategy. The focus has been on simplifying ops, improving the speed of service at Starbucks, refreshing the look of stores, and reconnecting with its core coffee culture rather than chase endless menu innovations. Investors liked what they heard. Clearly, it sent the shares of Starbucks sharply higher. The sentiment as confidence grows that Starbucks may have found its footing again after several difficult quarters. Overnight on Wall Street, U.S. markets had a volatile session. The Dow Jones Industrial Average fell more than 1,100 points, while tech stocks came under renewed pressure. AI favorites were mixed following another wave of earnings, while oil prices climbed as traders assessed geopolitical risks and tighter supply expectations. Meanwhile, the Fed left interest rates unchanged as widely expected. Now, what surprised markets was the unusually divided vote at the Fed. Three policymakers voted in favor of raising rates, highlighting that inflation concerns remain alive, even as the broader committee continues to hold policy steady. The split underscores the debate over the next move in U.S. interest rates. Far from over. It really is. We're going to be talking about it for some time. This is Market View. I'm Michelle Martin. Let's look at up or down and where companies are moving, at least what the headlines are indicating. I'm going to start with Samsung Electronics, which reported an extraordinary surge in chip profits, with earnings from its semiconductor divisions jumping more than 250-fold thanks to soaring demand for high-bandwidth memory chips used in AI systems. Just another sign that AI infrastructure, the boom, continues to benefit memory manufacturers. Next, let's look at Microsoft. It's an up for Microsoft. Their shares jumped after the company not only delivered another strong earnings report, but also announced even higher capital spending plans. Management says demand for AI infrastructure remains exceptionally strong, reassuring investors that cloud and AI spend continues at full speed. Next, let's look at Meta Platforms. Meta reported solid quarterly earnings, but investors focus on weaker than expected guidance and declining free cash flow. The market is becoming increasingly demanding of big tech companies investing heavily in AI, with investors wanting both rapid growth and improving profitability. Next, let's look at South Korean stocks. Definitely a down for me today. We've seen Korean equities take a sharp two-day sell-off. Experience that as retail investors rush to the exit following disappointing earnings from SK Hynix and concerns over stretched valuations in tech shares. With Singtel, I'm going to go with an up. Singtel reportedly exploring a dual listing of its data center business, Nxera, on both NASDAQ and the Singapore Exchange, alongside the possible creation of a Singapore-listed data center REIT. It's going to be very exciting. If executed, the move could unlock value from one of Singtel's fastest-growing businesses while giving investors more direct exposure to the booming AI and digital infrastructure theme. Finally, our last word, FIFA is facing mounting scrutiny over its plans to sell stakes in the commercial rights to future World Cups. The proposal could raise as much as $20 billion, but they've triggered resistance from UEFA and several European football bodies who argue the process lacks transparency and could fundamentally reshape how football's biggest tournament is governed. The debate highlights a broader question extending well beyond sport. As media rights become more valuable and private capital pours into global sporting events, who ultimately controls the world's most valuable competitions? Is it the governing bodies? The fans? Investors? Well, that's a question being raised today. And so, last word goes to FIFA. That's your Market View. I'm Michelle Martin.
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9: 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Happy National Day.

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1: Did you know that as soon as the middle of this year, investors in Singapore could have easier access to high-growth global companies as a partnership between the Singapore Exchange and NASDAQ kicks off? Think of it as a bridge aimed at creating a streamlined dual listing pathway between the Singapore and the US. The platform, the SGX NASDAQ Global Listing Board, is part of broader efforts to revitalize Singapore's equity market and attract Asia-focused growth companies. Singapore's stock market has staged a remarkable comeback this year, but investors face important questions. Is this a genuine structural revival, or are we looking, at least now, at a rally driven by a handful of familiar names? Policymakers are rolling out one of the most ambitious overhauls in decades, from the equity market development program to that upcoming global listing board I mentioned up front in the show. The reality is that the three banks still dominate around 60% of the benchmark index. As fresh capital pours into active funds and fund managers venture further into small and mid-cap stocks, investors have more choice than they've had in years, but potentially more risk as well. So is this finally the moment for Singapore equities, or should investors remain selective for now? We're joined by Morningstar to separate the headlines from the investment opportunities. Hunter Bodwin is analyst manager research at Morningstar. Hunter, good morning. Thank you for joining us.
2: Hi, Michelle. Good morning. Thank you for having me on.
1: So Singapore's equity market has been criticized for years as being too concentrated, too illiquid, lacking exciting things. In your view, has the reform program genuinely changed the investment case, or are we still in the early innings?
2: Yeah, so a lot has changed. At the same time, a lot has stayed the same. I think you're definitely on the money when you say in the early innings, as this is meant to be a multi-year journey. But if we dig into the data a little bit, we can take scope of some of the changes that we've seen. So for one, if you look at the Singapore Exchange and the average monthly turnover of stocks that are listed there, it's increased to nearly 30 billion Sing in 2025 and 40 billion Sing in the first half of 2026 from a historical average of around 20 to 25 billion. And if you also look at the listing activity, you can see there's been an uptick in IPO activity. So there were 13 IPOs, all of which were in the second half of last year, and that brought in U.S. $2 billion, which resulted in 2025 being the largest IPO proceeds since 2019. And in the first half of this year, we've also seen five IPOs raise a little under $900 million U.S. And on the fund landscape front, we've seen six new active Singapore equity funds being launched since the announcement of EQDP and in IPO activity. So there were 13 IPOs, all of which

0: dollars in inflows. What do you think has driven that interest?
1: Yeah, so I actually ran the updated numbers yesterday, and I can report that it was 3 billion US now for the first half of 2026. So that's through June, and nearly 4.5 billion over the past year ended June 2026. So you can see even more inflows have come in with the updated data. While we can't see how much exactly was from the EQDP program and how much wasn't, mm-hmm. especially since the MAS doesn't disclose the timing or the exact amount of their individual investments, other than the $6.5 billion Singh umbrella funding, I wouldn't be surprised if there was indeed more institutional and retail money at play, given passive funds, which are not eligible for EQDP, also saw an uptick in flows to over $700 million in the first half of the year and $1 billion last year. So you can see it's not not just exclusive to active funds. So we're seeing flows not only into EQDP funds, but across the whole fund landscape. And of course, this could also be driven by interest in Singapore's equity market as a safe haven play amidst global market volatility as well.
0: Thanks for the updated figures, Hunter. The three local banks account for roughly 60% of the Morningstar Singapore TME index. What does that concentration mean for investors?
1: Yeah, and that's one of the things that hasn't changed yet is the concentration of the Singapore equity market. Mm-hmm. So yes, that index, the Morningstar Singapore TME index, it's only 16 stocks, but it's designed to represent 85% of the float-adjusted market capitalization. And I'm sure you're all familiar with the Straits Times index as well. Mm-hmm. So that's 30 stocks, and that represents around 90%. So you're right to point out that the banks in particular represent over 60% of the index, up from around 30% a decade ago. Mm. And the implication here is that there is more stock-specific risk. It's heightened in the market as returns for most Singapore market indices are heavily influenced by specific names, DBS, OCBC, UOB. And of course, all of these three stocks are banks. So net interest margin trends, credit quality and loan losses, overall economic growth. And recently, we've seen wealth management fee income. These are having a larger influence on market performance. So while the banks have outperformed over the long term, there is no guarantee that they will continue to do so. And I just also want to make a point that sector concentration mm-hmm. is just one way to measure overall market concentration. So we've also looked at it from a multidimensional lens and found that the Singapore market is quite concentrated on a range of different factors. And it's one of the most concentrated in Asia behind Taiwan, which is dominated, as you may know, by TSMC in particular.
0: So interesting. Didn't know about that link with Taiwan in terms of concentration. Hunter, your research shows active managers have nearly tripled their exposure to small and mid-cap companies. I wonder if you could share which sectors or themes you're finding most attractive beyond banks and REITs.
1: Yeah, so if you look within the mid-cap space, I've talked to managers, and they've within small and mid-cap stocks, they've particularly taken an interest in what you could call like some of these value unlock stories. So companies with strong balance sheets and that are taking active steps to reward shareholders, whether it be through restructurings or perhaps share buybacks. And these companies historically maybe have been overlooked due to poor market communication. And I also went through all active Singapore equity portfolios and found some of the most commonly held mid-cap names were indeed outside of the finance and financials and real estate sectors. So, yes, just to reiterate, so within the small and mid-cap space, I've talked to managers that are taking an interest in value unlock stories. So these are companies that perhaps have strong balance sheets and are taking steps to reward shareholders, whether it be through restructurings, and perhaps they've been overlooked in the past due to poor market communication. So I went through all Singapore equity portfolios, actively managed equity portfolios at the end of last year, and found that some of the most commonly held mid-cap names were indeed outside of the financials and real estate sectors. For instance, tech systems operator CSE Global was the most commonly held mid-cap stock. And I also saw glove manufacturer Riverstone was another commonly held example.
0: Fantastic examples. Thanks for bringing the core argument to life for us. What additional risks, though, come with investing?

0: investing in some of the smaller and less liquid companies you identified?
1: Yeah, so capacity and liquidity management is perhaps one of the most overlooked risks that has been heightened with the recent market performance and influx of new money into some of these Singapore equity-focused funds that are investing more into small and mid-caps. So even with some of the liquidity improvements that we've seen, which are not guaranteed to last, managers are purchasing more of these less liquid mid-cap stocks. And the Singapore equity market still has pronounced liquidity dispersion between the blue chips, like the banks, and smaller stocks outside of the Straits Times Index. And so the stocks I just mentioned that are commonly held across some of the active Singapore equity portfolios, the mid-cap stocks, they tend to have an average daily value, a trading value of around 5 million Sing compared to nearly 100 million Sing for the most held large caps. In addition, another condition for EQDP participants is to crowd in third-party capital alongside MAS seed money and demonstrate commercial viability. And this is all while the program encourages them to maintain a focus on mid-cap stocks. So this could disincentivize prudent capacity and liquidity management. And there is a risk that as an equity fund grows larger, it may become more difficult to execute trades without affecting stock prices, which could lead to unfavorable entry and exit points. And it could take a much longer time to build or exit a position in a stock, which could negatively affect the efficacy of a manager's investment process.
0: So could you sum up your view on, you know, whether or not we should take the active or passive route? Because for many years, investors have simply bought the index. But do these reforms strengthen the case for active management, particularly if managers can uncover mispriced smaller companies?
1: Yeah, so when choosing between an active fund, whether it's EQDP or not, and in a passive index fund, I think investors should consider the alpha potential of the market and fees especially. So one thing to note is that regulatory diversification rules currently prevent active managers from matching or overweighting the Straits Times Index's largest stock exposure, which is DBS, amidst rising concentration. So it's now around 27% of the index, and active managers have a single stock exposure cap of around 22%, I believe. So that's a consideration that you have to think about. At the same time, passive Singapore equity funds generally overlook small and mid caps, which active funds have increasingly allocated to. So if you look at the selection of offerings in the passive space, most of them are tracking the STI or other large cap focused indices. And the small and mid cap segment could offer greater return potential through exploitable market inefficiencies and mispricing. So passives are appealing for their low costs. Mm-hmm. With that said, as low-cost funds tend to have a higher chance of surviving and outperforming their more expensive peers. But at the same time, active funds, including some EQDP funds, have their own strengths.
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0: Ever wondered what happens behind the scenes of an interview? Well, when Daryl David came by to talk to me about his new book, Leading with Peace, How to Lead and Live with Confidence, Calmness and Centeredness, I couldn't help but ask him other questions. Here's a little extra from the interview.
2: Best of Live Well with Michelle.
0: You're on a desert island. You can bring only three books.
3: Okay.
0: What are they?
3: Man's Search for Meaning, Viktor Frankl. Arthur Brooks.
0: How to Be a Person?
3: Well, there are two. Well, okay. Can I bring both? No. I think I would bring an Arthur Brooks book. The one that really got me on this path was actually Strength to Strength.
0: Oh.
3: Very applicable to my life because I was coming into 50 then, and he talked about this, the concept of crystallized intelligence and fluid intelligence. And then also The Meaning of a Life, his latest book. But between the two, I think Strength to Strength really made that impact on me. And the third book is The Book of Joy by Dalai Lama and Bishop Desmond Tutu.
0: Yeah.
3: Phenomenal because you get a Buddhist leader and a Christian leader getting together to jam, and they came up with this phenomenal book about joy. And that's what got me asking, if we're all searching for joy, what's the natural companion to joy, which is peace? So these would be the three books. In fact, I talk about that in the introduction, the three books that made an impact on me during that time.
0: Fantastic. That's a little extra
4: behind the scenes from my interview with Daryl David, who came by to talk to me about his new book, Leading with Peace. Keep reading. I'm Michelle Martin.
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5: These are your news headlines. I'm Joshua Vong. One person was taken to hospital for smoke inhalation after a car caught fire at a condominium in Yishun last night. The vehicle caught fire in the basement car park of Orchid Park Condo along Yishun Street 81. According to Lianhe Zaobao, a resident said she smelled smoke at about 8 p.m. before hearing an explosion. The cause of the fire is under investigation. Singtel has confirmed that it is in talks to sell a minority stake in its Australian unit Optus. The telco giant says it's looking for a long-term local partner to help strengthen the business, following a difficult few years for Optus after a major cyber attack in 2022 and a nationwide network outage last year. Singtel stressed that discussions are still ongoing and no deal has been reached. It also says it remains committed to the Australian market for the long term. Singapore's first specialised gym for stroke survivors has officially opened at Ang Mo Kio Hub, offering tailored exercise programmes to support long-term recovery. The facility, called S3 Summit, aims to bridge the gap between hospital rehabilitation and independent fitness with specially adapted equipment and trained exercise coaches. Guest of honour Heng Swee Kiat, who is also a stroke survivor, said recovery is a lifelong journey that extends beyond medical care. The gym hopes to support up to 1,200 stroke survivors over the next 5 years. A 38-year-old former Singapore Armed Forces captain has been jailed for over 21 months for cheating five colleagues out of nearly $87,000 and for vaping. Benjamin Song Yong Pang was also fined $6,000. Between 2021 and 2024, he lied that the money was for investments or his mother's medical bills, after he had incurred significant debt from patronising Thai clubs and KTV lounges. He has fully repaid his victims, many of whom were his subordinates. He also openly vaped in his Nee Soon Camp office and recruited subordinates to order vape products for him. And finally, Chinese toy company Pop Mart is opening its first pop bakery in Southeast Asia at Resorts World Sentosa today. The themed cafe will serve desserts inspired by the brand's popular characters, alongside a retail store selling Pop Mart collectibles. There will also be character meet and greets for eligible customers who meet a minimum spending amount. The Singapore outlet will be only the second standalone pop bakery in the world after the original opened in Aranya, China.
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6: It's the 30th of July and it's a Thursday.
2: Traffic.
7: There's an accident on the AYE towards the MCE after Jurong Town Hall Road. Avoid lane 3. A vehicle has broken down on the PIE towards Changi after Pasir Laba and in that same direction after Lonnie Road as well. And on the TPE towards the SLE after Tampines Avenue 10, a vehicle has broken down there as well. To drive safely.
2: If you see anything on the roads that we might have missed, send us a WhatsApp message at 8855-0893. But only when you're safely parked. 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
8: Thanks for joining us for the business report. I'm Ryan Huang. It's a bit of a mixed picture across the region as we see some uncertainty play out over the Federal Reserve's policy outlook. Despite the brutal sell-off on Wall Street last night, Asian stocks are doing a bit better and futures for tonight's action are also on the up. We'll unpack the market action in a few moments. And also coming up, Japan cuts its growth forecast for the current fiscal year to 0.9% as soaring energy costs linked to Middle East tensions squeeze both household and corporate spending. Plus, Singtel officially confirms it is in active discussions to sell a minority stake in its Plus, Singtel officially confirms it is in talks to sell a minority stake in its Australian unit, Optus. And on earnings front, Far East Hospitality Trust reports a drop of 8.4% in its first half distribution per stapled security. First, a look at the broader action, and that's where we've got markets looking a bit uncertain over the Federal Reserve's policy outlook. Asian markets are struggling for direction and nursing steep losses for the week on mounting investor jitters around the AI trade, while a divided Federal Reserve kept interest rates steady, leaving bond markets questioning where rates are headed. In a post-meeting media conference, Fed Chair Kevin Warsh vowed to contain inflation, but declined to offer any guidance on what action would be needed by the central bank. He noted that bond yields since the Fed's last meeting had risen notably, perhaps a result of investors pricing in rate hikes, and he welcomed that move, even while saying it did not mean the central bank needed to rectify it with action. So Kevin Warsh pretty much leaving it vague when it comes to his next move, and perhaps leaving the action to markets. Fed fund futures have now implied around a 60% chance that the Fed will raise rates at its next meeting in September, and markets are pricing in 33 basis points of tightening by the end of the year. So with a lack of clarity, there is not a lot of direction behind markets in Asia right now. We've got the Kospi now back in the red, lower by 1%. Japanese markets still holding on to gains, up 0.5%. And looking at the Straits Times Index back home, the STI continuing to drift lower, now down 0.8%. Turning to Japan, the government has cut its economic growth forecast for the current fiscal year as higher oil prices linked to Middle East tensions squeeze household spending and corporate profits. In its mid-year estimates, Japan projected inflation-adjusted GDP growth of 0.9% for the fiscal year ended March 2027. That's down from a 1.3% expansion projected in January. But growth is forecast to accelerate to 1.1% in the following fiscal year on the back of strong capital expenditures and private consumption. The weaker outlook for this fiscal year highlights the strain rising energy costs are placing on an economy heavily dependent on imported fuel. In corporate news, Singtel has confirmed that it is in discussions to sell a stake in wholly owned Australian unit Optus, but the telco cautions investors that a transaction is far from guaranteed. Responding to recent media reports, Singtel says it is engaging with interested parties. The company reiterated its strategic shift first announced in May when it shared that it was open to bring in a like-minded local partner to ensure Optus remains a strong alternative operator in the Australian telecommunications market. A successful deal would end Singtel's 25-year run as the sole owner of Australia's second-largest wireless carrier. The search for a minority investor follows a tumultuous period for Optus, which has been battered by severe reputational and financial damage. This includes a massive cyber attack in 2022 and a catastrophic nationwide network outage last year that disrupted critical emergency services. On the earnings front, Far East Hospitality Trust has reported a drop of 8.4% in its distribution per stapled security, and this at 1.63 cents, which is down from 1.78 cents from a year ago. This is because the prior year period included distribution of other gains from the divestment of Central Square. Distributable income was up 8.9% on year to $33.7 million, mainly due to lower finance expenses arising from lower borrowing costs. Revenue was up 4.3% to around $53.8 million for the first half. The trust notes that geopolitical tensions and global economic uncertainty are expected to continue weighing on travel demand in the near term. But it points out that Singapore's hospitality sector is supported by a pipeline of major leisure, entertainment and MICE-related events in the second half of 2026, including the Formula One Singapore Grand Prix in October and a four-night BTS concert series in December. And that is your business report. I'm Ryan Huang.

0: best of Live Well with Michelle.
1: AI and tea coming together, that's what I'm talking about today. Welcome to Live Well with me, Michelle. Imagine sitting down for afternoon tea. Before you've even picked up the menu, you're asked to stick out your tongue. 30 seconds later, AI tells you your TCM body type, recommends a personalized herbal tea, and the brew is prepared freshly for you. If this sounds like something out of a sci-fi wellness spa, guess what? It's happening right here in Singapore from July. So is this the future of personalized wellness, and how is AI working hand in hand with TCM right here in Singapore at Grand Copthorne Waterfront Hotel? From this month, they've launched an AI-powered personalized wellness afternoon tea developed in collaboration with Lu Li. It's the first time a hotel has integrated TCM with diagnostic technology for an afternoon tea experience. So cool. So we're saying hi to Jovaline Teo, CEO and founder of Lu Li and ITIC. Yes. How are you, Jovaline?
2: I'm good. I'm great. Thanks for having me here today, Michelle.
1: Can't wait to find out about your technology.
2: Absolutely.
1: Also, joining us, taking time out of his busy schedule, Ryan Chan, Director of Food and Beverage for Grand Copthorne Waterfront Hotel. Ryan, so it's $68 plus plus for two, is it?
3: Yes, $68 plus plus for two for your well-being.
2: I love that.
1: Yeah, that's not a bad price at all. So let's start with the experience itself. What happens from the time a guest sits down to when the tea is served?
3: The experience starts with a quick AI wellness assessment that takes less than 30 seconds. Mm. Okay, less than 30 seconds. And based on their wellness profile, guests will receive a personalized herbal tea recommendation to enjoy alongside the afternoon tea. At our hotel, we also incorporated the wellness concept into afternoon tea itself with items like we have 66% dark chocolate infused with ginseng.
1: Ooh, okay? I like the sound of that.
3: 66%, not 100%, yeah. Okay. Only 66%. And then we have a chrysanthemum
1: chantilly
3: tea.
1: What's the 40%?
3: Ginseng. In TCM, we talk about balance.
1: Okay.
3: So you can't be overpowered. So it's only 66% infused with ginseng.
1: Okay.
3: Yeah. And for guests that would like to explore further, we also offer personalized mocktail and low ABV cocktail. So inspired by the recommendation of the herbal tea. Instead of hot beverage herbal tea, we also can incorporate a mocktail and also ABV cocktail. Low alcohol.
1: You can have alcohol at this afternoon tea if you feel like it.
3: Yes.
2: In moderation.
1: Everything in moderation. Yes. But I'm curious about this stick my tongue out and then your technology reads it and tells me about my TCM body type. Jovaline, tell me how this works.
2: Yes. So essentially, in traditional Chinese medicine, your physician will take a look at different symptoms of the body. In Chinese, it's called wang wen wen qie. So visually, they will take a look at the tongue, and the tongue itself is a mapping of the body. For example, the tip of the tongue corresponds to the heart and lungs, and the center corresponds to the spleen and stomach. And they look out for things like the color, the shape, the coating, and any markings or moisture on the tongue. And based on these visual signs, they make a diagnosis. So what the AI does is doing exactly what the physician does, which is to pick up on all these visual signs and do a diagnostic analysis and then match it to the classical 9 body constitutions according to Chinese medicine philosophy.
1: Okay, so you can tell me if I'm yin damp.
2: Yes, that's right. Whether you are yin deficient or you are a dampness heat body constitution, and for the perfect one will be a balanced constitution.
1: Okay.
2: Essentially, what it is telling you is the imbalances in the body, and all of us should ideally, of course, work towards the balanced body constitution.
1: So actually, technically, anytime you come to this afternoon tea, your diagnosis could change depending on the day
2: before. Yeah. You did mention to me before the interview now that you had a late night last night, so that can affect how the body is reacting.
1: Okay, so how is the system trained and how do you assess whether it's accurate or not?
2: We did the imaging against tens of thousands of images, and each of them is actually diagnosed by an actual physician for the constitution results. And based on that, that forms the foundation of our training data, and we continuously work on it in terms of accuracy. It's benchmarked against the Springer Nature's journal, so it's a peer-reviewed scientific journal, and then the accuracy rate right now is benchmarked at 83.7%. Yes, so I'm very transparent that it's not 100%. I think for any diagnostics, we can't reach that 100%. There's always that margin of error. So that's the reason why it's always a wellness recommendation and not a diagnosis. We always say go to the TCM physician because they are the ones who, beyond looking at tongue, they will read a lot more other signals of
1: your
2: the body.
1: Pulse. They'll take your pulse.
2: Yes, you're right. The pulse reading. Right. That's another very important element in terms of giving signals of what the body is facing today.
1: So, yes. Say I had a late night because I was on course with a fantastic psychologist from around the world who's 90 years old, by the way.
2: Oh, wow.
1: So it wasn't like Michelle was partying.
2: Asking for some aging gracefully tips.
1: I should ask her. Yeah, she's amazing. Depending on what I ate yesterday, this could all impact the reading?
2: It does. Sometimes it doesn't tip you majorly. I think a lot of us are predisposed to a particular constitution because of our lifestyle habits over the years.
1: Do you know what Ryan's is?
2: Oh, that's a good question.
3: Do you want me to share something very personal?
1: Yes.
3: We started this collaboration in March. So during that time, when I first did the AI assessment, my body constitution was a damnous heat constitution. So after making some changes to my diet and lifestyle based on the report, I did a scan 2 weeks ago when we launched this promotion at Grand Copthorne, and it showed yin deficiency.
1: Oh.
3: Yeah. And for the longest time, when I go to normal TCM, my reading was always damnous heat. Okay. So I did some changes to my diet and my lifestyle. I sleep a bit earlier, about 10, 11 o'clock. So 2 weeks ago, it showed yin deficiency. Mm. And I mean, they are both two different TCM body constitution, right? But what struck me wasn't which one was bad or which one was good, but my body changes. Yeah.
1: Because you could track the change.
3: Yes, yes, yes.
1: Prior to that, it was sort of yang.
3: Damnous heat.
1: Damnous heat. And then after that, it swung to
3: yin deficiency.
1: Yin.
3: Yeah.
1: Okay.
3: It's very fascinating how our body changes.
1: But do you feel better or not for making the changes?
3: No, both. Yes, of course.
1: Feel different?
3: I feel more energetic because nowadays, during the weekend, I have I drink some free herbal tea provided by Lily.
2: What I love about Ryan's story is that he's more aware and conscious of what that imbalance in his body was about 6 months ago, right?
3: Mm-hmm.
2: And then making that conscious effort to adjust. Yes.
1: And then you got confirmation that the adjustment has led to some changes.
3: Yes. And the TCM scanning, I mean, that provided by Jovelin took me about less than 30 seconds. If I go to a normal TCM, it'd be very lengthy,
1: that's
3: 1 to 2 hours.
1: It's a long wait as well. Yeah. But how does the TCM, after the scan of 30 seconds, how does it match your body constitution with the tea?
2: Oh,
1: kind of tea?
2: That is a great question. So as we talk about the nine body constitution, there's always a herbal concoction, right? That are different types of herbs that will help with the specifics of the constitution. For example, damnness, we use poria. It helps to drain the damnness from the body.
1: Wow.
2: So it's one of the herbs that we use for the damnness heat body. And like people who are deficient in the tea, so there's either the tea stagnant or the tea deficient body constitution, we use ginseng, which we all know is a wonderful herb, wonderful adaptogen that will boost the body's vitality. That's how we then make the tea according to each individual body constitution and have it available at afternoon tea.
1: How nice. And for me as a consumer, I'm just turning up. I am availing my tongue for 30 seconds and then I'm just sitting back because you will customize a tea for me.
2: Absolutely, exactly.
1: And my friend might have something else completely, entirely different.
2: Yes, yes. And I think that is a great conversation starter, right? Learning about each other, your body and what your body needs. And a lot of time, I think when we choose food or even for health products, it's it's hard to reach that level of personalization.
1: Absolutely.
2: Right? Yes. So we know the benefits of the food or the product, but whether it's suitable for oneself, I think that's something which this personalization can do. So it's also coming from my personal experience with TCM. So because my previous life was in the corporate for more than 20 over years, and corporate life drains you. Leaves me with feeling exhausted all the time. I'm a mother of two boys as well, and so I've been through all sorts of wellness trends, right? So like the latest ones, intermittent fasting, hot yoga, keto, and all those things, right? And so but I still feel left feeling really drained until a time when I realized that I'm actually yang deficient. So what that means is my body is lacking the warming energy, and my lifestyle actually contributes to it. It tips me off the balance even further, because I've been taking cold foods like salad, sashimi, protein shakes, right? Because I think those were like good for me.
1: Right.
2: But I realize it's good for others, but maybe not me, because my body lacks the warming energy. I should take more warming food and move me back to balance.
1: So when you did that, what sort of changes did you experience?
2: I really feel the difference that, you know, I couldn't understand, like, okay, despite doing so much things, I'm still left exhausted. I still have stubborn fats despite working out so much.
1: So you lost weight?
2: I lost weight, and then
1: I felt more energized.
2: Yes, to deal with the day. And
1: she lost weight. Just by switching from the cold food to the warming foods.
2: I think the body is actually a wonderful thing, right? It's when you treat it well, you bring it back to balance, it will do all the work for you.
1: Wow.
2: Yes, that's how I feel about it.
1: I love that story.
0: For the full conversation and more podcasts, visit moneyfm893.sg.
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1: We're talking CPF nominations this morning. I'm Michelle Martin. Welcome to Money and Me. Today, I focus on one of those financial decisions that many of us Singaporeans know that we should make, but we often avoid thinking about. So who actually receives your CPF savings should something happen to you? Does marriage override an earlier nomination? What happens if no nomination is made? And why are so many of us still so confused about the entire process? Well, today I hope to clear up some of that confusion. I've got a really great speaker. He's got a really wonderful way of structuring thought. So we're going to dive into practical realities and also some human stories behind CPF nominations with Castor Teo, who's Assistant Director for Nominations and Accounts Closure Department at the CPF Board. Good morning, Castor.
5: Good morning to you, Michelle. Thanks for making time.
1: Thank you for joining us. Many people assume that their CPF will be distributed according to their will, so they focus on making the will. Is that true?
5: That is not true. So we have had members coming to us telling us that they have made a will, and in the will it states that they're going to distribute your CPF savings to so-and-so. But we tell them that the will does not cover the distribution of CPF savings, and there are good reasons for that. So the first reason would be that if, let's say, the member has an outstanding loan or debt, so they are subjected to creditor claims upon their death. So having a CPF nomination, we protect your CPF savings from these creditors so that these savings can be preserved for your loved ones.
1: Oh, yes. I see. So anything in the will is subject to sort of the distribution laws, and if there are debts, then some of that CPF savings might might be taken eaten into, but your CPF savings do not come under the will. You cannot explicitly say, I'd like my CPF savings.
5: So even if you explicitly state that CPF savings is in the will, that will not be recognized. So only a CPF nomination can do so.
1: Okay, got it.
5: So the second thing I wanted to also share is that going through the CPF process is much faster. We get in touch with you and your loved ones can claim your savings within 2 to 3 weeks compared to the probate process where it could take up to 3 months for your next of kin to come forward and prove their relationships, etc., in order to claim the assets.
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1: These are your news headlines. I'm Joshua Vong. Singtel is exploring a dual listing of its data center arm, Nexera, on the NASDAQ and the Singapore Exchange. The telco is also considering listing a data center real estate investment trust, although it says both plans remain at an exploratory stage. The move is part of Singtel's strategy to boost shareholder value under its Singtel 28 plan. By the end of 2026, Nexera's data center capacity across Singapore, Malaysia, Thailand and Indonesia is expected to more than double. The teenager who filmed himself licking a straw from an orange juice vending machine has been fined $600. 19-year-old DDA Gaspard Owen Maximilian pleaded guilty to one count of being a public nuisance. The court heard he took a straw from an iJuice machine at Goldhill Centre in March, licked half of it and put it back in the dispenser. He filmed the whole thing and posted it on Instagram. iJuice had to replace all 500 straws in the machine. The Immigration and Checkpoints Authority will now decide whether the teen student pass will be affected following his conviction. Sheng Siong says it is prepared to review prices and product ranges to remain competitive when the Johor Bahru Singapore RTS link opens in January. The supermarket chain says changes will depend on factors such as fares, travel time and exchange rates, as well as consumer behaviour. Singaporeans are projected to spend over $1 billion more across the causeway once the link opens. Meanwhile, Sheng Siong says it will continue expanding in Singapore with new stores, automation and an expanded online market. Yesterday, it reported an 11.9% rise in revenue on year to $855 million in the first half of 2026. Moving to world news, the United States says it has completed a heavy wave of strikes against dozens of Iranian military targets this morning. The operation was described as a powerful response to Tehran's attempted missile attacks on U.S. bases in Jordan and ships in the Strait of Hormuz on Tuesday. The U.S. military says command centers, missile and drone facilities, as well as sites linked to Iran's Revolutionary Guard Corps, were among the targets hit. The offensive ends a brief pause in fighting that had raised hopes of renewed diplomatic talks. Instead, fears of a wider Middle East conflict are now growing, with oil prices climbing on concerns over global energy supplies. And finally, Oscar-winning actor Jared Leto has denied allegations of sexual misconduct made by four women in a BBC documentary. The women said the incidents took place between 2002 and 2016, when they were teenagers and Leto was in his 30s and 40s. In a statement, Leto, who is now 54, said he has never sexually assaulted anyone and called the claims absolutely and categorically false. The BBC said it had corroborated parts of the women's accounts through witnesses, messages and other supporting evidence.
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0: Weather.
2: To expect cloudy skies with occasional rain in the afternoon, with temperatures sitting a high of 33 degrees Celsius and a low cool of 24 degrees Celsius.
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0: Traffic.
2: There is an accident on the TPE towards the SLE after Sengkang East Road to avoid Lane 5. And I'm also seeing a vehicle breakdown on the BKE towards the PIE before the SLE, and another vehicle breakdown on the PIE towards Changi after Lorne Road.
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6: Good afternoon, I'm Lin Lee, and welcome to Reset on Money FM 89.3. I hope you're having a good Thursday. You know what? We're inching closer to the weekend. But before that, we've got lots in store for you this afternoon. Today, I'm going to start with a question for you. How many times would you be willing to start over? Think about that one for a while, especially in terms of your career. My guest today has done it again and again, from transport to pharmaceuticals, technology, and now the space industry. Lynette Tan has built a career by stepping into industries she'd never worked in before. On Sweet Talk, coming up in a few moments, the CEO of Space Faculty joins me to share what it's like to keep starting from scratch, why she's never been afraid to embrace the unfamiliar, and what those experiences have taught her about leadership. And then, after 2 o'clock, it's all set. If you're still wondering what to do this weekend, we've got you covered. Producer Alexandra and I will round out some of the best events happening across Singapore, from National Day celebrations and live performances to exhibitions and family-friendly outings. We've got them all. That's all ahead over the next 3 hours. Glad you could join us. Let's get started with Reset on Money FM 89.3.
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6: Now, starting over is something most of us try to avoid. We like familiarity. We like knowing what we're doing. My guest today has built a career by doing the exact opposite. Time and again, she's stepped into unfamiliar industries, learned an entirely new business, and gone on to lead. What makes someone willingly become the beginner again? And what does that journey teach you about leadership? Joining me live in the studio today is Lynette Tan, CEO of Space Faculty. Lynette, welcome to Sweet Talk.
7: Hi, thanks for having me here.
6: Now, you know, fascinating. When I looked at your career, one thing really stood out. Most people spend years building expertise in one industry. You've moved across transport, pharmaceuticals, technology, and now space. Were those moves carefully planned, or did you simply follow opportunities when they came along?
7: That's a really good question, and I didn't really think about it, you know, to be honest, until recently, because by virtue of age, it has been that much time. And when I looked back, there has been many pivots and transitions in my life. And at that time, it seemed so natural. But looking back, they can seem quite discordant, right? From the government sector, where I was looking at automotive sector, bringing investments from top-tier automotive companies to Singapore. Wow. Then moving into the pharmaceutical sector, like you said, and then, you know, in technology and space technology, to say the least. Looking back, I think it was always a reflection of different stages in one's life. And not just were the sectors different, the nature of the organizations I was in were different. So I started with a government career for 6 years, and then a global, you know, a multinational corporation, and then a nonprofit, and then now sometimes a startup, sometimes called a micro enterprise or small medium enterprise. So the nature of the structure of the organization was also different, along with the nature of the industry being different. And when I looked back, I realized while they were different, there was a very consistent theme. Okay. And that's something I do want to urge leaders, you know, high potential career or young people these days to be conscious and mindful about. And that's your character, your value, and what you stand for. So when I started my career going back to 20 years ago, it was about creating meaningful jobs for Singaporeans.
6: Wow.
7: And that resonated with me. We were starting out, we were coming out as a, you know, second tier and coming to a first world country.
6: Mm-hmm.
7: That mission was about bringing good jobs and creating good jobs for Singaporeans. So when I did my work, I was like, okay, would a Singaporean want this job? I was like, yeah, I think they would. Or would I want this job? And I go, yeah, I would. And then, you know, I engage with organizations and companies to invest in Singapore and to hire Singaporeans to create jobs and value in Singapore. Of course, that being a government structure, I was getting a bit restless after 6 years. So yeah. I thought, okay, what is it like to work in an even bigger organization?
6: Uh-oh.
7: And what's bigger, you know, than the government could be a multinational corporation, mm-hmm. with operating in 60 over countries.
6: Wow.
7: So then I went to a global MNC. With its headquarters in Singapore. So I was actually reaping the benefits of my previous organization, mm-hmm. the Economic Development Board, because they brought this pharmaceutical company to invest in Singapore.
6: I see.
7: That's why I could get hired. And in that role, it was at the time in 2009. And that was an interesting time because in the pharmaceutical sector, there was a period where a lot of the blockbuster drugs, patents were coming off.
6: Mm.
7: So they were going to be genericized. What could be $10 or $20 for a dose could come down to as low as $1 or even 15 cents or 10 cents.
6: Mm.
7: And my role, my job at that point was to look into acquisitions, you know, in getting more portfolio drugs into the company, you know, divesting away certain portfolio drugs we don't want. And at the end of the day, it was about bringing access to cost competitive quality medicine across Asia, across Southeast Asia. It was meaningful because it was about drug prices coming down, but yet putting a global brand name of trust, high quality standards behind it, and making sure people, you know, someone on the street can access cost competitive yet quality drugs.
6: Mm.
7: So creating that access. And then into the nonprofit where, you know, actually that was also largely around space technology. And then, so in that point, it was really about, what about an access to dreams, right? So it was about an access to a good job, and then access to quality medication. Mm-hmm. And then now, how about dreams, right? We've come so far as a nation. You know, we have a good administration, things work. Somewhere along the line, it appears to me, we may have forgotten how to dream.
6: Mm.
7: And therefore, I want to do what I want to do, which sounds ridiculous, literally out of the world. And because I'm doing it, hopefully it sends a signal to someone to say, hey, maybe I can as well.
6: Mm.
7: And through our various programs, we've had parents who come to us and said, I wish I had this as a kid. Right? Because we run quite a range of programs from executive education to teach executives how to get involved, get started in the space industry, as well as, you know, young children's secondary school programs for them to be inspired by space.
6: Since we're talking about this, let us just sidetrack a little bit because maybe some of our listeners may not be familiar with a space faculty. So tell us what is space faculty?
7: So we are about creating access to space.
6: Mm-hmm.
7: Literally, we do send scientific experiments. We have worked with Asian research institutes to send their experiments to in the space environment so they could observe any changes in the microgravity environment or changes associated with cosmic radiation.
6: Mm.
7: And then we bring them back to Earth for the labs to analyze and look at changes. Sometimes these changes are positive in that it creates a change where the material becomes more resilient on Earth,
6: mm-hmm.
7: or in some of the scientific life science experiments we have done, the crops become sweeter, they taste better.
6: Right.
7: Yeah, so you know, a lot of these are still ongoing research, but we are very, you know, we're very excited with any publication, any scientific publication that comes through.
6: Mm-hmm.
7: We are also now in the process of sending up cube satellites into space.
6: Wow.
7: So they are 30 cm by 10 by 10. So I like to say that's about, if you're a size 44 or 46, that's a shoebox size,
6: mm-hmm.
7: maybe about 10 kilograms. We built that with our students, mm-hmm. undergraduates, mm-hmm. Pre-tertiary students. And
6: what's the goal of that, doing that?
7: We want to test out how certain components work in the space environment. Mm. They might work on Earth. Earth is a very, very benign, nurturing environment, but space is very harsh.
6: That's right.
7: So we want to send it to space to see how that works in space.
6: Mm.
7: And also because zooming out, the space economy is growing from $630 billion US dollars. That's the latest statistics I have. And with McKinsey and World Economic Forum projecting it to grow to $1.8 trillion in less than 10 years in in the year 2035. That's a compound annual growth rate of 9% on average.
6: Right, that's right.
7: Most economies grow below 4%. Emerging countries, developing countries, they grow at 4, 4.1, 4.5%. Developed countries grow at up to 2%. So if you have a active space sector, it is an economic driver. And I think the U.S. is experiencing that. Japan is experiencing that with the economy being driven and enhanced by the space sector.
6: Now, coming back to your very non-linear career, if I were to make sense of it, I think you were looking for a bigger challenge every time. And the thing that defines the challenge being worthwhile for you is probably that it must be meaningful. Am I right to say that?
7: Yes, and I think I was always looking to learn. And the challenge part is not that I was looking for challenge per se, but that I'm okay with challenges. Right. So, you know, having worked in the government sector, I did want to see what is it like to work in a global organization. I'm really working at a national level. And how does it work, feel to work, and what can I learn from working in a much larger global entity? So that's when I switched. And the challenge was okay with me. I know it's a new sector. You know, I'm going to be talking about bottom line and revenue and profits, you know, very different language from the government. It was okay with me.
6: But, you know, Lynette, every new industry comes with its own lingo, own language, culture, and unwritten rules. When you walk into a room where everyone has spent decades in that field, how do you establish credibility?
7: That was exactly my interview question to be hired for the job. It's true, and it's great that things were established and things are established and there are things that work, and I think we shouldn't change for the sake of changing. Yet I find myself always in roles that demand change. When I switched into the pharmaceutical sector, there was a patent cliff and new mindset need to come in. We used to sell this for $20. Why are we selling it for 10, you know, 10 cents now? Right? This is, we used to say our drugs were better than our competitors. Why are we buying our competitor drugs now? We used to say this was good. Why are we, you know, divesting away from it? So a new mindset does need to come in. And I think that's why I was hired, because they found that they needed an outsider view.
6: Otherwise,
7: we would just be carrying on business as usual, which is not great, because that was a time of change and new lens, new perspective need to come in.
6: So do you think right from the start you were already challenging the business instead of learning about the business? Because fresh eyes can sometimes see things insiders miss.
7: Yes. So it's always a balance. There will be certainly things that work, and I think those need to be understood and respected and defended. And then there will be a room for change, and that needs to be clearly identified with good judgment, good data, and then making good decisions and supporting it with the right strategy and execution. And I realized in throughout all these processes, sometimes we get so caught up with the data and the macro trends and the technology, which I love. I love numbers. I love technology. it really is the people, right? Communicating with the stakeholders, guiding them through why this change is necessary. And I like to say it's always a mindset over mission, talent over technology. Right. These two are the mindset, the talent with the right mindset. They are important to be able to seize opportunities or to defend, you know, against disruption.
6: You've now led across very different organizations. Has your definition of leadership changed over the years?
7: It has changed over the years, and I was always learning and becoming hopefully better. Sometimes, you know, I make mistakes. Well, oftentimes I make mistakes. and that's okay with me. Mm-hmm. I hope it's okay with my team. And we find new ways of doing things and to improve. But yet, looking back now on the different career path I've taken, the different people I've interacted with, mm-hmm. you know, different leaders I've worked under, and different colleagues I've been with, I realize actually leadership is very consistent. Mm. It really doesn't change. It's about knowing where your end times I make mm-hmm. mistake. And that's okay with mm-hmm. me. I hope it's okay with my team.

0: That's what good leaders do. Mm-hmm. Whether that's from 200 years ago, whether that's 200 years later, I think that's going to stay the same. The good leader sets good vision.
1: Coming back to what you said about leadership being about people as well, almost every leader says that, you know. They say people are their greatest asset. Easy to say. How do you make sure people actually feel valued?
0: Yeah. I'm going to confess, I'm not good at that.
1: Okay.
0: And you have to work with what's good for you. I was trained as an engineer, and that's the reason why I picked engineering. I'm so much better with numbers and equations, you know, and theories and gadgets. Mm-hmm. And people are interesting in that we all are different. But what I can do is to really just let my best self grow and be authentic about it. So sometimes really just calling it and saying, you know, I'm really not happy with what I did. And I'm very angry with myself, team. So I just want to let you know I'm not happy with it myself. And just being authentic about it. So that they all know I'm also human. And and actually I do pass it on to them to say, how can you make me a better leader, right? And that works because I'm very fortunate to always have very supportive, very mature, you know, reasonable people around me. So they are a motivation for me to be a better leader because I want to see the company grow. I want to see them be successful. And I want to, you know, see myself grow so that we can all work better together.
1: Okay. Appreciate your honesty there, Lynette. Yes. Now, tell me about someone who took a chance on you early in your career. What did they see? Let me say that again. What did they see in you that perhaps you didn't see in yourself at the time? And has that influenced the kind of leader you've become?
0: I think in the early part of my career, I was probably very vocal still, but probably a lot less confident. And leaders could tell that. So my mentors could say that, could see that. So I liked it because they were very sharp in giving me advice. And the thing about a leadership journey is sometimes you don't know what it means until a decade later. And so some of those words I listened, but I actually couldn't understand what they meant until I was like, okay, so that's what he meant 10 years ago when he said, you know, to do this. So not a very fast learner here. But I think sincerity is always important in a leader, right? Authenticity. Mm-hmm. And I do know that for the leaders who mattered to me, they meant well. And recently, it was really good too because there's been a lot of focus on female mentorship.
1: Right.
0: And I had this female mentor who came to me and, she reached out to me on LinkedIn and, you know, catch up. And she was, yeah, I'm interested about your sector. But, you know, I also want to help female leaders because it was tough for us.
1: Right.
0: And that meant so much to me for someone who's been through so much and feel that they want to leave things a little bit better for female leaders after that.
1: And looking back now, your career seems to flow naturally from one chapter to the next. I'm guessing it didn't feel that way at the time. Tell me about maybe a setback that changed you.
0: There are many setbacks. Sometimes you would have spent 5 years building a program or a project that wasn't going to last. And it's always that sunk cost fallacy. So the future moving forward is going to be different. There's so many disruptions, not just today with AI, but consistently. You know, anyone in the 60s, 70s would tell you there's always a change, there's always disruption. That's not to say what we're going through is not important, but the truth is there has always been disruption and it always felt, you know, very monumental. So I think one of the things is really that you know, holding on to your true North Star and to your true character. And that goes for the mentors, my leaders, and for myself as well. What is important to you? And I think the earlier one figures that out, the easier it is to navigate the different path. And then they would start feeling like what you said, natural, and then they would start

0: art to feel also, very purposeful.
1: Mm.
0: In that regard, one is really not making mistakes, right? You're just figuring things out. Mm. So it's about the perspective. I'm going to say, even though I knew technically they were mistakes, they never felt that way, that it was, this really, really shouldn't have happened, right? I think it was always part of a journey to learn.
1: Okay.
0: It could be that I've made so many mistakes, I've gotten a bit of an immunity for it.
2: Okay, so you've never felt that there's been a piece of, a history or a piece of feedback that really stung but ultimately made you better, right?
0: There is this phrase that says, the people who matters, right, will tell, it wouldn't sting. And for the people who tell you things that hurt, they really don't matter. And I think that's a very wise advice I've heard from people. Everyone's going to tell you all kinds of stuff. One really needs the judgment to distill it.
2: Mm-hmm. Okay. Now, if you could sit down with your 25-year-old self today, what's one piece of advice you'd give her?
0: I would tell myself to be a lot more intentional from the start.
2: Mm.
0: For a good while, and you could have alluded to that before, I was probably going with the flow, right? So Singapore economy was growing, I was in a good job. The pharmaceutical sector was going through disruption. It felt natural for me to be there to provide quality, medication to people. I might have done better, calibrating it more intentionally. Having said that, I'm really not complaining where I am.
2: Okay. And when people look back on your career many years from now, what do you hope they'll remember? And not the industries you've worked in, not the titles you've held, but you as a leader.
0: What I really like about what I've done is, whether it was in the Economic Development Board or whether it was in, GSK and now where I am, was when people came to me and said, you did this, and now this is happening.
2: Mm.
0: So it's the lives you've changed, right?
2: Mm.
0: Now more than ever, the people I've inspired. I had a man come to me and said, my wife read, your interview, and she was really excited about it, and it made her want to do more for herself. Mm. Or fathers coming to me to say, my daughter read about you, and now she wants to do this.
2: Mm-hmm.
0: It's the lives you've changed, sometimes in small ways. It doesn't always have to be in big ways. And that moments that mattered to someone else and made a difference in their lives.
2: Yeah. Okay. Let's end with a few quick questions. Okay. One leadership habit you never compromise on?
0: Trust.
2: What's something you've become better at saying no to?
0: That's hard, because I'm an adventurous person, so I like to say yes. I can't answer that.
2: Okay. The best piece of career advice you've ever received?
0: Be yourself.
2: A book that's influenced your thinking?
0: Ooh, Start with Why by Simon Sinek.
2: Okay. One quality every future leader will need?
0: Sincerity.
2: Interesting. Coffee or tea?
0: Coffee.
2: Okay. Morning person or night owl?
0: Morning.
2: Okay. And what's something people always, or rather, what's something people are always surprised to learn about you?
0: That they're always surprised.
2: All right, Lynette. It's often said that successful careers are built by following a plan. Your journey reminds us that they're just as often shaped by curiosity, the courage to embrace change and the willingness to start over. Lynette, it's been a real pleasure speaking with you. Thank you so much for joining us on Sweet Talk.
0: Thank you.
2: And she is Lynette Tan, CEO of Singapore-based space technology and capability building company, Space Faculty. I'm your host, Lin Lee.
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4: These are your news headlines. I'm Joshua Vong. Singtel is exploring a dual listing of its data center arm, Nexera, on the NASDAQ and the Singapore Exchange. The telco is also considering listing a data center real estate investment trust, although it says both plans remain at an exploratory stage. The move is part of Singtel's strategy to boost shareholder value under its Singtel 28 plan. By the end of 2026, Nexera's data center capacity across Singapore, Malaysia, Thailand, and Indonesia is expected to more than double. The teenager who filmed himself licking a straw from an orange juice vending machine has been fined $600. 19-year-old DDA Gaspard Owen Maximilian pleaded guilty to one count of being a public nuisance. The court heard he took a straw from an iJuice machine at Goldhill Centre in March, licked half of it, and put it back in the dispenser. He filmed the whole thing and posted it on Instagram. iJuice had to replace all 500 straws in the machine. The Immigration and Checkpoints Authority will now decide whether the teen student pass will be affected following his conviction. Sheng Siong says it is prepared to review prices and product ranges to remain competitive when the Johor Bahru-Singapore RTS link opens in January. The supermarket chain says changes will depend on factors such as fares, travel time and exchange rates, as well as consumer behaviour. Singaporeans are projected to spend over $1 billion more across the causeway once the link opens. Meanwhile, Sheng Siong says it will continue expanding in Singapore with new stores, automation, and an expanded online market. Yesterday, it reported an 11.9% rise in revenue on year to $855 million in the first half of 2026. Moving to world news, the United States says it has completed a heavy wave of strikes against dozens of Iranian military targets this morning. The operation was described as a powerful response to Tehran's attempted missile attacks on U.S. bases in Jordan and ships in the Strait of Hormuz on Tuesday. The U.S. military says command centers, missile and drone facilities, as well as sites linked to Iran's Revolutionary Guard Corps, were among the targets hit. The offensive ends a brief pause in fighting that had raised hopes of renewed diplomatic talks. Instead, fears of a wider Middle East conflict are now growing, with oil prices climbing on concerns over global energy supplies. And finally, Oscar-winning actor Jared Leto has denied allegations of sexual misconduct made by four women in a BBC documentary. The women said the incidents took place between 2002 and 2016, when they were teenagers and Leto was in his 30s and 40s. In a statement, Leto, who is now 54, said he has never sexually assaulted anyone and called the claims absolutely and categorically false. The BBC said it had corroborated parts of the women's accounts through witnesses, messages, and other supporting evidence.
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0: It's Thursday, the 30th of July.
3: Traffic.
0: There's a blackout at Tengah Drive and Tengah Boulevard, and roadworks on the PIE towards Changi at Stevens Road exit. And there's also roadworks on the ECP towards Changi after Bayshore Road, so to avoid Lane 3 there.
3: If you see anything on the roads that we might have missed, send us a WhatsApp message at 8855-0893, but only when you're safely parked. 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
5: Good afternoon, and you're tuning in to The Business Report with me, Chua Tian Tian, where we take you through the moves and views that matter to you in the world of business and finance as we head into the second half of your workday. And at this hour, we discuss how the US Federal Reserve kept interest rates unchanged despite rising inflationary risks stemming from the war in the Middle East. And that's before turning our attention to Meta's revenue forecast for the current quarter, which disappointed investors. And joining me today is David Zhang, Director at Berkshire Capital. Well, David, let's start with global news this time around. Gold rose after the US Federal Reserve kept interest rates unchanged. This despite rising inflationary risks stemming from the war in the Middle East. Now, the bullion climbed as much as 0.8% to touch the $4,100 an ounce mark, having gained 0.9% yesterday. So what do you make of the Fed's latest move and consequently movements relating to the non-yielding gold?
6: I think the Fed's decision was understandable, but it was certainly not a comfortable hold by any measure. Most importantly, three policymakers actually, came out in favor of a 25 basis point increase. So this tells us, inflation concerns are becoming more pronounced with the committee, especially with the Middle East conflict pushing up energy prices. At the same time, economic activity remains, relatively solid, so the Fed can possibly afford to wait for more data before tightening further if they wish to. And for gold, the initial reaction makes sense. By not raising rates, the Fed actually avoid, increasing the opportunity cost of holding a non-yielding asset. The softer US dollar and geopolitical safe haven demand also provided support, hence allowing gold, to test the $4,100 level. However, I think with all this, investors should not interpret the whole as the start of an easing cycle. If energy-driven inflation becomes more persistent, a September rate increase, remains possible in my view. And higher real yields could eventually become a headwind for bullion. Therefore, my view is that gold remains structurally supported by geopolitical uncertainty, central bank diversification away from the US dollar and somewhat inflation hedging. But after a strong run, movement, could becoming increasingly volatile. So I'll be positive on gold, but will not chase it, aggressively at current levels.
5: And meanwhile, David, Meta Platforms gave a disappointing revenue forecast for the current quarter, intensifying investor concerns about the social media giant's unprecedented spending on AI. Now, the company said that quarter revenue will be $61 billion to $64 billion US dollars, with a midline of that range below the average analyst's estimate of $63.2 billion US dollars per data compiled by Bloomberg. How concerned are you about the numbers out of Meta, and how do they compare against Microsoft's results?
6: I'm concerned about Meta. Although the core advertising business is not falling apart, when you see the results, second quarter revenue reached about $60 billion and was slightly ahead of expectations. The concern is really the combination of a slower forward growth and rising expenditure. Their third quarter guidance of about $61 billion to $64 billion implies around 22% growth at the midpoint compared with 28% in the second quarter. And in the meantime, annual CapEx is expected to reach 130 to 145 billion. So the key question is no longer whether AI improves Meta's advertising recommendations. It clearly does. The question is whether those incremental benefits can generate an adequate return on these unprecedented investments. When I look at free cash flow, it actually fell sharply during the quarter. So investors have been asked to tolerate much higher spending before the broader AI agent strategy produces meaningful revenue. On the other hand, Microsoft results actually offer a much clearer contrast. Revenue rose 18% and the cloud revenue increased 27% to $60 billion, and Azure's annual ad revenue actually surpassed $100 billion, with its commercial backlog also reaching $678 billion. So both companies are spending heavily. Microsoft at this juncture can already demonstrate enterprise demand, recurring revenue and a substantial order book. Meta spending may eventually pay off, but currently, Microsoft will provide your investor with much more better visibility on AI monetization.
5: And finally, David, Samsung Electronics said today that it expects AI chip demand to stay strong and supply to remain short in 2026 after posting a more than 250-fold rise in semiconductor profit in the second quarter. How far were the numbers in line with your expectations?
6: Looking at Samsung's results, they were, I think, broadly in line with its very strong guidance, but the composition was arguably even more important than the headline numbers, in my opinion. Second quarter revenue reached close to 172 trillion won, and operating profit came in at close to 90 trillion won. Almost exactly matching the earlier guidance of approximately 171 trillion won in revenue and 89 trillion won in operating profits. And if we do a deep dive, you know, the semicon division was clearly the driver behind the growth in the numbers, you know, with profits rising more than 250-fold from the very low comparison base. And that reflects, you know, exceptionally, you know, tight memory supply, you know, higher selling prices and continual demand for high bandwidth memory, server, DRAM and enterprise solid state drive, you know, used in AI infrastructure. And the outlook, I would say, for now remains favorable because hyperscalers, you know, are still expanding AI capacity, as what we have gathered from, you know, Meta earlier on. You know, while advanced, you know, memory supply cannot be increased overnight. So for Samsung, it actually benefits, you know, from having both memory and foundry capabilities. However, investors should remember that, you know, this is still a highly cyclical industry. You know, today's shortage and exceptional, you know, pricing will encourage, you know, significant capex across, you know, Samsung, SK Hynix and Micron, you know, potentially creating more supply further down the road. And there are also some weaker areas within Samsung, you know, especially, you know, in the mobile devices where, you know, higher component costs are actually squeezing profitability. So overall, though, the quarter confirms that, you know, Samsung is successfully, you know, closing part of the AI memory, you know, gap with SK Hynix, the outlook into next year, you know, remains constructive. But the sustainability of today's, you know, very high margins will very much depend on your capital discipline and your continual hyperscaler spending.
5: Well, thanks so much for joining us today, David. Once again, that was David Chiang, Director at Azure Capital, and that's your business report this hour. I'm Chua Tien Tien.
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2: You're listening to Reset with me, Lin Lee. Great to have you join us. Now, ever wondered why some people thrive under pressure while others avoid conflict at all costs? Michelle Martin speaks with Cindy Leong, founder of the Enneagram Academy, about the Enneagram and how it can help explain the motivations behind our personalities. They explore what sets it apart from other personality frameworks, what your type might reveal about you, and how those insights can improve the way you work, communicate, and connect with others.
3: Best of Live Well with Michelle.
7: Why is it we all respond so differently to similar situations? Today, we're going to look at a personality framework built around 9 distinct types. You all know people at the workplace. Some avoid conflict. Some are unable to deal with conflict. Somebody else is just focused on keeping everybody happy. And another person is just, you know, being a child and avoiding all sorts of communication because they're afraid they might trigger conflict. So what's the Enneagram? Is this another typology when it comes to figuring out personality traits, or does it go so far beyond that? This is the first in a new Live Well with Michelle series where we explore the 9 Enneagram types. I'm so excited to welcome to the show Cindy Leong. She's founder of the Enneagram Academy. Cindy, what is your type?
8: Woohoo! I'm a type 3.
7: I'm a type 5, I suspect. I don't know.
8: 5 or 6, we just had a conversation.
7: 5 or 6 or 9.
8: Yeah.
7: Yeah. We'll figure it out.
8: Yeah, during the show.
7: All right. So for somebody new to the Enneagram, what is it?
8: Well, it's a personality framework that not just tells you about your behavioral traits, but it tells you the logic, the why behind that behavior, right? The motivation. And in fact, it goes even deeper than that to talk about how is your body wired? What makes you uncomfortable? So when you talk about the conflict avoidant type, right? There are certain types that are just more sensitive to potential signs of conflict arising. Mm-hmm. There are certain types that are more sensitive to pain. That's why there are certain behaviors where they tend to be overly intense about pain, their expressions. There are some that are numb to pain, low awareness to pain. There are some that are more expressionless.
7: The Enneagram also includes body expression almost.
8: Yeah, there's some somatic work.
7: Yeah.
8: We talk about, are you the head-centered? Are you the heart-centered? Are you the body or gut-centered? So there are different centers of intelligence within our body.
7: It sounds like human design, actually.
8: Yeah, a lot of people tell me it's really close.
7: Mm.
8: Yeah, and it also manifests into different ailments and sicknesses when you are stressed.
7: Oh, okay. So give me an example.
8: Like, for example, I'm a heart type.
7: Mm.
8: So when I'm stressed and not well, I can feel heart palpitation, heart squeezing. I get a lot of throat to gastric issue, gastric reflux. And I have learners that tell me, yeah, they actually went to the hospital to do some checkups. The organs are fine.
7: Mm.
8: So, you know, it's not a physical thing. It's some wellness, some chi thing. You're like, you're using too much of energy in this heart space.
7: So interesting.
8: Yeah.
7: Do we know where the Enneagram came from? It is an ancient tool, as you say.
8: Yeah.
7: It helps us understand ourselves in so many ways. It's so not just about you're a one, you're a two, you're a three.
8: Yep.
7: But what do we know about where it came from?
8: Oh, from the internet, you can find, 2,500 years of history. It was by the Pythagoreans. It was, in fact, the law of numbers kind of thing. It was never something about personality. Yeah. And then it was like, it evolved to where it is now, where my teacher, which I learned from in California, Dr. Claudio Naranjo, he is an expert in human personality assessments. So he kind of combined these two, right, and gave meaning to that diagram. And it evolved to where it is now. And it's still ever evolving.
7: Mm.
8: Yeah. And every year, you know, I visit conferences over the world. Like this year, I spoke in the Egypt conference.
7: Oh, what was that about?
8: Enneagram conference.
7: Why didn't you tell me? I love Egypt and I love the Enneagram. We should have met before this.
8: Huge community. Yeah. In Egypt, there are practitioners of the Enneagram
7: really?
8: To help them with, yeah, like personal growth, consciousness. Yeah. So there are many aspects you can apply the Enneagram, right? Be it relationships, communication, workplace effectiveness.
7: You started with the Enneagram and dating agencies because people who are out there trying to find love are so curious about themselves
8: and others.
7: Yeah.
8: Exactly. So that was the first group of people that I worked with. And then after that, it evolved to workplace skill set because I really feel that this is such a great tool and knowledge that everybody should know, right? And it shouldn't be so expensive. So all thanks to, you know, the government, and we can have it in a very affordable way.
7: Fantastic.
8: Yeah.
7: So it's part, we can use our Skills Future Development Fund
8: to
7: learn more about the Enneagram.
8: Yeah, so you can use it for like workplace effectiveness in terms of communication, leadership, team motivation, sales, human resource. Yeah, so many
7: You
8: ways.
7: Have a background in psychology.
8: Yeah.
7: I have a background in psychotherapy.
8: Wow.
7: So tell me what you think sets it apart from other personality frameworks.
8: Well, most framework that we are aware of, like the ISE, it tells you your behavioral traits. Like it changes from time to time, depends on the situation and life stages. MBTI kind of tells you how you process information,
7: yep.
8: How you do something. Well, the Enneagram tells you why do you do that thing. The motivation and the underlying logic behind why you do what you do. So different types can exhibit similar behavior, but it's a totally different motivation. Yeah. And to go even deeper, the Enneagram also teaches you, talks about how is your body wired, which describes the certain autopilot tendencies and the discomfort we may feel when dealing with certain situations.
7: Mm.
8: Yeah. And what I love most about the Enneagram is it gives you a framework for growth. It doesn't just stop at prescribing, like, okay, you are like that, right?
7: Because that's so deterministic.
8: Yeah.
7: You know what I mean?
8: And sometimes you feel like, oh, okay, people tend to use the test results to justify that behavior, right? It's like, oh, because I'm like that, right? I'm a high D person, I'm a direct, I'm a dominant person, so you just got to put up with me.
7: But actually, the Enneagram will show you the root motivations, and so you can get better. For example,
8: yeah.
7: If the root motivation of someone is fear, they're always motivated towards the number fives, right? Planning against fear.
8: Six.
7: Or is that six?
8: Even more so. Yeah.
7: Then how would understanding the motivation of a six help them if they're living in a fear-based state?
8: Oh, okay. So sixes, okay, pretty common in Singapore too, the second maturity type. Okay, so how do you know you are a six, right? Is that first thing you would think of the worst case scenario first whenever being presented with any possibility. And because of that, sixes are naturally good at thinking of all the backup plans, all the different scenario that could go wrong, and then how to prepare for the worst. Yeah. And sometimes what is the flip side of it, right?
7: Yeah.
8: Yeah, is that when there is too much of worst case scenario, when would the action be taken?
7: Oh, right. Passivity. Yeah, yeah. I can see that.
8: Like you may not take action, right? So the Grove is actually talking about, firstly, have faith in yourself, right? And then have faith in others in your team, right? And know when to take courage to take action. Perhaps you don't need 10 backup plans, right? You just need probably one or two and take action. And you can always plan on the go. The plan can change as you go along.
7: Mm.
8: Yeah, so it's about taking that courage to take that first step, even though it can be very scary. Yeah.
7: But it's sort of very helpful because, first of all, the Enneagram, knowing what number you are, helps you uncover your blind spots.
8: Yeah, and your autopilot tendencies.
7: Autopilot tendencies. Yeah. And then it gives you sort of a direction.
8: Exactly.
7: That you can go to overcome these tendencies so that you can try it out in your own life.
8: Yes.
7: You know, like a lot of people look at astrology and they say, oh, you know, I read all the predictions and this week I could be Capricorn, Scorpio and Aquarian because it all fits me.
8: Mm.
7: But regardless, I think if you walk down the path of, okay, maybe I'm a five and then you try it out for yourself, then you can sort of test it in your own life to see whether it does add to your life.
8: Yeah. And you mentioned about astrology. That's interesting, right? People tend to like draw parallels like, oh, how is this different from those? So one true story, right? I tend to happen to have a lot of Taurus friends, romantic partners, friends, like close friends, Taurus, okay? And the reading is always Tauruses are really stubborn, okay? And then I realized from the Enneagram, they are all of different Enneagram types. So then I realized every type is stubborn. They are stubborn in different ways. So the predictions can tell you, okay, you are stubborn, you are a perfectionistic, you are a careful person. But the Enneagram actually goes deeper to tell you, what are you stubborn about? What are you perfectionistic or particular about? Or what are you usually cautious about? So it goes back to the underlying logic once again. So when we had that discussion in our classes, like, okay, now that you all know your Enneagram type, let's play a game. Okay, in what way am I also stubborn? So every type in their ways, they would explain and justify in what way they are also stubborn. Then in what way am I also conflict avoidant? Then every type would justify in and talk about in what way. So it goes back to the core logic. Yeah, core motivation.
7: We're all sort of stubborn, but we express it in sort of a one way or a two way or a three way.
8: Yeah.
7: Really?
8: Yeah, so certain types are stubborn about what? Like, I want to do this thing. I'm locked into doing this thing. I'm not open to other feedback, right? But there are another form of stubborn, for example, the type 9 stubborn, right? It's a stubborn about inactive. If you try to push and push and push, they will just not move. If that's not what I want to do, you can nag and nag and nag and I'm just not going to move.
7: Pretty much sounds like a cow, I know.
8: So it's a different type of stubborn, right?
7: I'm just kidding. I just had this mental image of this person not moving, you know, and sort of like being as stubborn as a cow in the middle of the field.
8: Yeah.
7: Could you give us a brief introduction to the 9 personality types?
8: Okay, so a quick one from 1 to 9. Yeah. Okay. So the one, I call them the reformer. The reformer is constantly looking for improvement. So they do things to high standards, black and white, right and wrong, SOP. They follow the books. They have their own rules even when no one's checking. So they tend to have very high standards on themselves. And when things go wrong, they're also very harsh on themselves. So that's the one.
7: I think I'm a one. Okay. Go on. Two.
8: And then the two is, we call them the helper or the giver. So they tend to be very attuned to other people's needs. Yeah. And they have this amazing, you know, sensing antenna to tell what kind of needs you might need.
7: People pleasers might be two then.
8: Yes. Could be. Yes. But sometimes a bit freaky because they can really read your mind, right?
7: Like they're just very empathic.
8: Yes, okay. Exactly. Okay. So that's a two for you. But sometimes the flip side is self-forgetting because they
7: put everybody first.
8: Yeah, exactly.
7: A lot of women might be twos.
8: The amazing part is the Enneagram has nothing to do with your gender. So what happens if you are male too? You get into a different set of challenges where, because you're so sensitive to other people's needs, right? So what happens if you're quite a good looking guy and it's towards an opposite gender?
7: Ta-da! I'd like to meet him.
8: So this kind of misunderstanding may happen, right?
7: Sounds like a nice guy to me.
8: Yeah.
7: Okay.
8: The three.
7: Two are givers.
8: Yeah, threes.
7: One is the focus
8: reformer.
7: On self. Reformer. But they take a lot on themselves.
8: Yeah.
7: Okay.
8: High standards even on themselves. Mm. And then threes are the achiever. So it's very much like the Singapore society. It's really like goal driven, right? Task oriented.
7: That's everybody in
8: done.
7: Singapore.
8: Be productive. That's not everybody. It's just the culture is as such, right?
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2: Good afternoon. It's Lin Lee keeping you company. And if you're just joining us earlier on Sweet Talk, our leadership segment, I spoke with Lynette Tan. She is the CEO of Space Faculty, which is a Singapore company that builds satellites and helps develop talent for the growing space industry. Now, this is one special lady. She's inspiring. She's unassuming, and more importantly, very brave. She moved from transport to pharmaceuticals to technology and now the space industry. We talked about what it's like to build a career by repeatedly stepping into completely new industries, why she's never shied away from starting over, and the leadership lessons she's learned along the way. If you missed that conversation, we'll bring you the highlights of my conversation with Lynette Tan of Space Faculty later at around 3 o'clock. And coming up after the 2 o'clock news, it's All Set. Producer Alexandra and I will round up some of the best things happening around Singapore this weekend, including National Day celebrations, live performances, exhibitions, and a few ideas if you're still wondering how to make the most of your weekend. That's all coming up after the news on Money FM 89.3.
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1: These are your news headlines. I'm Shilpa Shades. Drone enthusiasts will have more places to let their hobby take off from Monday. The Civil Aviation Authority of Singapore and SAFRA are launching a six-month trial to set up unmanned aircraft flying areas at Choa Chu Kang, Mount Faber, Tampines and Toa Payoh. Futsal and squash courts in these four areas will be repurposed and opened for drone flying during designated periods each week. The enclosed spaces will have features like drone gates for users to sharpen their flying skills, alongside tips on good practices. Some 4,500 youths aged 12 to 18 will each be able to redeem a protein drink with one coupon from selected Cheers outlets from tomorrow till end August. They can do so at 44 Cheers outlets across Singapore. This is part of FairPrice Foundation's efforts to help vulnerable groups here access essentials and boost nutritional needs. FairPrice Group says the youths from low-income families will be identified by the Chinese Development Assistance Council, the Eurasian Association, the Singapore Indian Development Association, and Yayasan Mendaki. The teenager who filmed himself licking a straw from an orange juice vending machine has been fined $600. 19-year-old Didier Gaspard Owen Maximilian pleaded guilty to one count of being a public nuisance. The court heard he took a straw from an iJuice machine at Gold Hill Center in March, licked half of it, and put it back in the dispenser. He filmed the whole thing and posted it to Instagram. iJuice had to replace all 500 straws in the machine. The Immigration and Checkpoints Authority will now decide whether the teen's student pass will be affected following his conviction. In Japan's Kumamoto Prefecture, rescuers are continuing the search for survivors beneath a shopping mall destroyed by a massive explosion triggered by Tuesday's powerful earthquake. Four bodies have already been recovered, with search teams continuing to look for anyone still trapped under the rubble. The overall death toll has now risen to 28, although officials are investigating whether some deaths were directly linked to the quake. The disaster has caused widespread damage across Kyushu, leaving tens of thousands of residents without power and water. Oil prices gave up some of their gains overnight as tankers continue to leave the Middle East despite the escalating conflict between the U.S. and Iran. Brent crude slipped to around $89 a barrel after surging almost 8% in the previous session. Analysts say oil is still leaving the region through alternative routes, easing fears of a major supply disruption. The conflict, however, continues to threaten the Strait of Hormuz, one of the world's busiest oil shipping routes.
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0: Weather.
2: To expect cloudy skies with occasional rain in the afternoon, with temperatures sitting a high of 33 degrees Celsius and a low cool of 24 degrees Celsius.
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0: Traffic.
2: There's a vehicle breakdown on the ECP towards Changi after Bayshore Road, and I'm also seeing roadworks on the PIE towards Changi after Jurong West Avenue 2, so to avoid Lane 3, and roadworks on the TPE towards the SLE at Halus Link exit.
0: If you see anything on the roads that we might have missed, send us a WhatsApp message at 8855-0893, but only when you're safely parked.
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1: 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You're with me, Lin Lee, this Thursday afternoon. Now, if you're still figuring out what to do this weekend, we've done the hard work for you. 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
1: You know, one thing Singapore never seems to run short of is things to do. The challenge isn't finding an event, it's deciding which ones are actually worth your time on the weekend, right, Alex?
2: Definitely. I think every week, you know, people would say there's nothing to do in Singapore, but how can we have... Actually, usually we have five or six, but actually there's really more.
1: That's right. And we've done the filtering for you. I'm Lin Lee and she is...
2: Alex.
1: And this is All Set, our pick of five or six things happening around Singapore this weekend that we think are genuinely worth checking out. With National Day just around the corner as well, we're kicking off with three ways to get into the Singapore spirit. And if that's not really your thing, don't worry, we've got another three ideas coming up later. So let's start with a question. When was the last time you went to the National Museum?
2: Oh, wow. I think it was back in university for one of my classes.
1: Wow, okay.
2: So that was, I think, four years ago.
1: Okay, I think that's true for a lot of us. You know, we probably haven't been there in a while, which is a shame because the museum has been putting together some really interesting exhibitions. And this weekend, it's adding a series of National Day programs to the mix. Mm. Its latest exhibition is called Myths and Legends, The Stories That Made Us. It explores the stories, folklore, and characters that have shaped Singapore over the years. There'll also be performances, family activities, and hands-on programs happening across the weekend.
2: Oh, cool, that sounds super fun. For me, I am a history geek.
1: Oh, okay.
2: So looking at all these, like, history about Singapore or how the country became like this is very interesting to me. I know it's kind of boring for some, but I think it's very interesting to see how Singapore grew to be the powerhouse of
1: a country it is today.
2: You
1: should go to the National Museum more often then.
2: I should, actually.
1: Right. You know, you don't have to dedicate your entire day to it. You can spend the morning there, have lunch nearby, and then wander through Bras Basah or Bugis afterwards. It's also one of the calmer ways to, I suppose, get into the National Day mood without dealing with the crowds around Marina Bay, right? The National Museum website, if you're interested, has the full weekend program, so it's worth checking the timings before you go as well. And staying with the Singapore theme, we're very good at recognizing international brands.
2: Mm-hmm.
1: You know, ask someone to name a few European fashion labels and they will probably have no trouble at all.
2: Mm-hmm.
1: Ask them to name five Singapore brands. It becomes a little harder.
2: It made me think for a few seconds. I'm like, oh dear, yeah.
1: And that's exactly why this next event stood out for me. Design Orchard is holding its homegrown edition open house this weekend.
2: Mm.
1: Yeah. As always, there'll be things like workshops, pop-ups, special promotions, along with opportunities to meet the people behind local fashion, beauty, and lifestyle brands. So yes, you can shop.
2: Oh, definitely up my alley, because I think now, I mean, it's getting more expensive. And you know, sometimes people would say that supporting local is actually more expensive if you compare it with international brands. But I think supporting local gives you an opportunity for that specific industry to rise in a global stage. So I would support local.
1: Yeah, a lot more meaningful as well. And Design Orchard has the participating brands and workshop schedule online, so you can see what interests you before making the trip. Now, here's a very different way to spend your Saturday evening. A live orchestra.
2: Okay. I think that's really up your alley.
1: Yes, a picnic, you know, the Botanic Gardens, and no ticket required, Alex.
2: Okay, as long as it's free, we're always on the go.
1: Provided the weather cooperates.
2: Oh, yeah, that's true.
1: Now, that's one thing no one can guarantee. But Symphony in the Gardens returns this Saturday with the Singapore Symphony Orchestra performing at the Shaw Foundation Symphony Stage. The concert starts at 6 p.m. It's completely free. But the practical advice here is simple. Don't arrive at 6 o'clock, please. Oh, people usually turn up early with picnic mats, takeaway and camping chairs. Mm-hmm. And the lawn fills up quickly. And don't forget your umbrellas as well.
2: Oh, yeah. You need to chope your spot immediately.
1: That's right, that's right. And this year's program includes music by Bizet and Debussy, alongside Fantasia of Insects by Singapore composer Kam Ki-yong. And dogs are welcome, too.
2: Oh, okay. As long as there's pets as well, you know, I'm all in. I love seeing people's pets and petting them respectfully.
1: Yeah, and I think this might be the most relaxing option on our list today. The SSO website has the full repertoire and visitor information, including what you can bring into the gardens. And those are our three National Day picks. But if you're looking for something completely different this weekend, we've also got board games.
2: Oh,
1: beauty bargains.
2: Okay.
1: And a gathering of independent makers. Now, if National Day, as I mentioned, you know, let's switch gears completely, move the National Day celebrations out of the way and talk about board games. What is your favorite board game?
2: Oh my gosh, I don't play board games.
1: You don't?
2: But I do know Dungeons and Dragons, am I right?
1: Okay, like Monopoly.
2: Oh, yeah, Monopoly. Okay, oh, I forgot about
1: Scrabble.
2: Monopoly. Okay. Yes, okay, I do know those board games. I think I played Monopoly once.
1: Gen Zs, they all play online games only, I think. I'm talking about thousands of modern board games that have quietly built a huge following, but obviously not with Alex. Okay, so if you've ever wondered what everyone's playing, this weekend is probably the best time to find out. There's this thing called Table Conquest. It's back at Suntec, bringing together game publishers, designers, and gaming communities from around the region. And the nice thing is, you don't need to know anything before you walk in. There'll be volunteers teaching you how to play.
2: Okay.
1: So you can sit down, learn the rules, and see whether it's your kind of hobby.
2: Okay, that's true. I would love to learn. Yeah, Monopoly. I mean, it's been years since I played that. Scrabble. I do know Scrabble. I think I played that before, too. So, and, you know, discovering new things, that's my thing.
1: Yeah, from strategy games and party games to role-playing adventures and miniature painting workshops. There's something for complete beginners right through to the serious board gamers. And running alongside it is the, I'm not sure how to pronounce this. Is it Bushiroad Card Game Festival with tournaments and demonstrations for trading card game fans as well?
2: I do know a couple of friends and colleagues who are into trading cards now.
1: Really?
2: Pokemon cards, yes.
1: Okay. Anyway, if you're curious about what's happening throughout the weekend, the Table Conquest website has the full program. All right, here's one for anyone who's been waiting for an excuse to restock their bathroom cabinet. Beauty Fresh is holding its summer warehouse sale with discounts of up to 80% across more than 120 beauty brands. So if you've already been planning to stock up or buy skincare, makeup or hair care products, this could be just the weekend to do it, Alex.
2: Yeah, I feel like I do need to stock up on a few things. So hopefully they have the things that I'm actually looking for, because 80%, yes, it's a big yes for me.
1: Well, I imagine everyone else has the same idea now, which is why I would go early. The most popular products, you know, they don't usually stay on the shelves for very long. So before making the trip, it's worth checking the list of participating brands online as well, especially if you're after something specific. It's called Beauty Fresh Summer Warehouse Sale. And before we get to our final pick, here's something that literally opened today.
2: Today.
1: If you've got a Labubu fan at home, or you are one yourself.
2: Okay, a little bit, but I do like the Crybaby more than Labubu.
1: Pop Mart has opened Southeast Asia's first pop bakery at Resorts World Sentosa.
2: I think I saw some clips of people eating the food. It actually looks so cute. I don't think I want to eat it. I just want to take photos and just, you know, stare at it.
1: Yeah, I think even if you're not a fan, it's only the second one in the world, second pop bakery in the world, serving character-themed pastries, desserts, drinks inspired by Labubu, Molly, probably Crybaby, right? And other Pop Mart favorites. So, what do you think?
2: I do like it. There's this, I saw a video of it. It's a dumpling. I don't know the dumpling. Pop Mart character, but it's in a dumpling. And it's so cute. It's really, it looks like a chick, but I'm not sure what character it is. But it's, I don't want to eat it. I just want to stare at it. Because I feel like, you know, it's just, you just want to adore the food. Mm. You just want to stare at it.
1: But then, you know, come to think of it, it's quite interesting, right? You can actually eat your collectibles now.
2: Yeah. I'll eat my crybaby at home.
1: Okay. One word of warning, though, because it only opened today, mm-hmm. I would expect long queues over the weekend, right?
2: Yeah, definitely.
1: And finally, if shopping malls, Labubu, cafes are not your thing, how about spending the afternoon meeting the people who actually made what they're selling?
2: Ooh, okay, tell me more.
1: The Makers Ground Expo, happening at the Singapore Expo, brings together independent creators selling everything from handmade jewelry, ceramics, to home decor, fashion, and art prints. Not interested? 50 homegrown brands.
2: Definitely interested, because as soon as you mentioned ceramics and handmade jewelry, I'm all in for that.
1: Okay, you're into crafts. And there'll also be live acoustic music. Mm-hmm. If you're going with a friend who's crazy about such things, but you're not, at least you have, you know, music to be entertained with. Workshops and food, making it an easy place to spend a few hours browsing. Okay. I think these events are dangerous, though. You tell yourself you're just browsing.
2: Yeah.
1: And somehow you leave carrying something you never planned to buy.
2: Yes, definitely. And then you have your paper bag or your reusable filled with stuff that you thought you didn't need, but once you saw it, you need it.
1: Yeah, I know, right? That's usually how it goes, but that's also part of the appeal. And you get to meet with workshops and food, making it

0: it's going to be the Design Orchard or Open House Home Ground Edition, because I feel like I want to start supporting local. It's a growing thing, actually, not only here, but other places as well. So I want to see what Singapore local brands has to offer, not just from clothing, but let's say food and so on. So I would love to drop by Orchard this weekend to see.
1: Okay.
0: What about yours? I think I know what's yours.
1: Okay, you guessed it. For me, it'd be Symphony in the Gardens. I'm lazy that way. I don't think there's another city where you can, you know, throw down a picnic mat, listen to a world-class orchestra in a UNESCO World Heritage site, no less, and not have to pay for anything.
0: Yeah, it's a performance that you can just enjoy the night and chill.
1: Yeah.
0: And I don't think a lot of people actually go on picnics nowadays.
1: Exactly. It sounds like a pretty good Saturday evening to me, right? And those are our six picks for the weekend, plus one, the La Boubou Cafe or Bakery. If you end up checking out any of them, we'd love to hear what you thought. We'll be back next Thursday with another edition of All Set. Have a wonderful weekend.
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2: These are your news headlines. I'm Shilpa Shades. Drone enthusiasts will have more places to let their hobby take off from Monday. The Civil Aviation Authority of Singapore and SAFRA are launching a six-month trial to set up unmanned aircraft flying areas at Choa Chu Kang, Mount Faber, Tampines and Toa Payoh. Futsal and squash courts in these four areas will be repurposed and opened for drone flying during designated periods each week. The enclosed spaces will have features like drone gates for users to sharpen their flying skills, alongside tips on good practices. Some 4,500 youths aged 12 to 18 will each be able to redeem a protein drink with one coupon from selected Cheers outlets from tomorrow till end August. They can do so at 44 Cheers outlets across Singapore. This is part of FairPrice Foundation's efforts to help vulnerable groups here access essentials and boost nutritional needs. FairPrice Group says the youths from low-income families will be identified by the Chinese Development Assistance Council, the Eurasian Association, the Singapore Indian Development Association, and Yayasan Mendaki. The teenager who filmed himself licking a straw from an orange juice vending machine has been fined $600. 19-year-old DDA Gaspard Owen Maximilian pleaded guilty to one count of being a public nuisance. The court heard he took a straw from an iJuice machine at Gold Hill Center in March, licked half of it, and put it back in the dispenser. He filmed the whole thing and posted it to Instagram. iJuice had to replace all 500 straws in the machine. The Immigration and Checkpoints Authority will now decide whether the teen's student pass will be affected following his conviction. In Japan's Kumamoto Prefecture, rescuers are continuing the search for survivors beneath a shopping mall destroyed by a massive explosion triggered by Tuesday's powerful earthquake. Four bodies have already been recovered, with search teams continuing to look for anyone still trapped under the rubble. The overall death toll has now risen to 28, although officials are investigating whether some deaths were directly linked to the quake. The disaster has caused widespread damage across Kyushu, leaving tens of thousands of residents without power and water. Oil prices gave up some of their gains overnight as tankers continue to leave the Middle East despite the escalating conflict between the U.S. and Iran. Brent crude slipped to around $89 a barrel after surging almost 8% in the previous session. Analysts say oil is still leaving the region through alternative routes, easing fears of a major supply disruption. The conflict, however, continues to threaten the Strait of Hormuz, one of the world's busiest oil shipping routes.
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1: Traffic.
3: There's a vehicle breakdown on the SLE towards the CTE after Mandai Avenue, and an accident on the CTE towards the AYE at the PIE Changi exit, so if you're out there on the roads, don't forget to drive safely and stay alert.
1: If you see anything on the roads that we might have missed, send us a WhatsApp message at 8855-0893, but only when you're safely parked. 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
3: Good afternoon, and you're tuning into the Business Report with me, Chua Tian Tian, as we take you through the moves and views that matter to you in the world of business and finance as you navigate the second half of your workday. And at this hour, we'll discuss gold price movements after the US Federal Reserve kept interest rates unchanged despite rising inflationary risks stemming from the war in the Middle East. And that's before turning the attention to news out of SGX-listed Singtel and Capital Core. Well, starting with gold prices, gold rose after the U.S. Federal Reserve kept interest rates unchanged despite rising inflationary risks stemming from the war in the Middle East. Now, earlier, the bullion climbed as much as 0.8% to touch the $4,100 an ounce mark, having gained 0.9% yesterday. Now, if you recall, the Fed voted 9-3 in favor of holding rates, although the fractured vote signaled growing conviction among some policymakers that higher borrowing costs, which is typically a headwind for non-yielding gold, may be needed to curb resurgent price pressures. Now, Fed Chairman Kevin Warsh insisted that the latest decision was not a sign of inertia at the U.S. Central Bank. He said, and I quote, "If inflation continues to be elevated through the forecast period, interest rates could well be part of that solution. But I wouldn't say it's in isolation," unquote. Now, gold is down by more than a fifth since the U.S.-Iran war began more than 5 months ago, with high energy prices stoking inflationary pressures and raising the likelihood that rates will stay higher for longer. However, the metal has held near the key support level of $4,000 an ounce since late June, bolstered by a wave of dip buying. And earlier, I spoke with David Chang, director at Assure Capital, to get his take on the Fed's latest move and consequently movements relating to the non-yielding gold.
4: I think the Fed's decision was understandable, but it was certainly not a comfortable hold by any measure. You know, most importantly, you know, three policymakers actually, you know, came out in favor of a 25 basis point increase. So this tells us, you know, inflation concerns are becoming more pronounced with the committee, especially with the Middle East conflict pushing up energy prices. At the same time, you know, economic activity remains, you know, relatively solid, so the Fed can, you know, possibly afford to wait for more data before tightening further if they wish to. And for gold, you know, the initial reaction makes sense. By not raising rates, the Fed actually avoid, you know, increasing the opportunity cost of holding a non-yielding asset. You know, the softer US dollar and geopolitical safe haven demand also provided support, you know, hence allowing gold, you know, to test the $4,100 level. However, I think with all this, investors should not interpret the whole as the start of an easing cycle. You know, if energy-driven inflation becomes more persistent, a September rate increase, you know, remains possible in my view. And higher real yields could eventually become a headwind for bullion. Therefore, my view is that gold remains structurally supported by geopolitical uncertainty, you know, central bank diversification away from the US dollar and somewhat inflation hedging. But after a strong run, you know, movement, you know, could becoming increasingly volatile. So I'll be positive on gold, but will not chase it, you know, aggressively at current levels.
3: Back home in Singapore, investors continue to mount news out of SGX-listed counters Singtel and Capital Core. Now, for Singtel, the telco confirmed that it is currently in discussions with interested parties for a stake sale in wholly owned Australian telco, Optus, but emphasized that there is no certainty or assurance that any transaction will occur. Now, Singtel reiterated its May statement that it was looking for a like-minded local partner that can ensure Optus continues to be a strong alternative operator in the industry. And over to Capital Core, the asset manager today reported a 59% drop in overall net profit to 155 million Sing dollars for the first half ended June. Now, this bottom line drop translated to earnings per ordinary share of 8.5 Singapore cents, down 59.1% from 20.8 Singapore cents in the first half of 2025. Now, looking past its non-core drag, Capital highlighted that its continuing core business, which it labels New Capital, posted a 25% rise in net profit to 530 million Sing dollars. And that's your business report this hour. I'm Chua Tian Tian.
1: Take a step back and reset with Lin Lee. A clear look at the stories shaping Singapore and the world, from current affairs to business and industry. Through sharp conversations and fresh perspectives, understand what's driving change. Reset. clarity for the rest of your day.
5: That's right, it's me, Lin Lee, with you. Great to have you for company this afternoon. Singapore's stock market is set for some of its biggest changes in years. But what do they mean for investors? With new initiatives aimed at attracting more companies to list here and giving investors a wider range of investment opportunities beyond banks and REITs, is Singapore's market finally entering a new chapter? Michelle Martin speaks with Hunter Bordua, analyst managing research at Morningstar, about what's changing, why it matters, and what investors should be watching.
1: Best of Live Well with Michelle. 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Money and Me, where wealth meets self-awareness. 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
6: Did you know that as soon as the middle of this year, investors in Singapore could have easier access to high-growth global companies as a partnership between the Singapore Exchange and NASDAQ kicks off? Think of it as a bridge aimed at creating a streamlined dual-listing pathway between the Singapore and the U.S. The platform, the SGX NASDAQ Global Listing Board, is part of broader efforts to revitalize Singapore's equity market and attract Asia-focused growth companies. Singapore's stock market has staged a remarkable comeback this year, but investors face important questions. Is this a genuine structural revival, or are we looking, at least now, at a rally driven by a handful of familiar names? Policymakers are rolling out one of the most ambitious overhauls in decades, from the equity market development program to that upcoming global listing board I mentioned up front in the show. The reality is that the three banks still dominate around 60% of the benchmark index. As fresh capital pours into active funds and fund managers venture further into small and mid-cap stocks, investors have more choice than they've had in years, but potentially more risk as well. So is this finally the moment for Singapore equities, or should investors remain selective for now? We're joined by Morningstar to separate the headlines from the investment opportunities. Hunter Bodwin is analyst manager research at Morningstar. Hunter, good morning. Thank you for joining us.
7: Hi, Michelle. Good morning. Thank you for having me on.
6: So Singapore's equity market has been criticized for years as being too concentrated, too illiquid, lacking exciting things. In your view, has the reform program genuinely changed the investment case, or are we still in the early innings?
7: Yeah, so a lot has changed. At the same time, a lot has stayed the same. I think you're definitely on the money when you say in the early innings, as this is meant to be a multi-year journey. But if we dig into the data a little bit, we can take scope of some of the changes that we've seen. So for one, if you look at the Singapore Exchange and the average monthly turnover of stocks that are listed there, it's increased to nearly 30 billion Sing in 2025 and 40 billion Sing in the first half of 2026 from a historical average of around 20 to 25 billion. And if you also look at the listing activity, you can see there's been an uptick in IPO activity. So there were 13 IPOs, all of which were in the second half of last year, and that brought in U.S. $2 billion, which resulted in 2025 being the largest IPO proceeds since 2019. And in the first half of this year, we've also seen five IPOs raise a little under $900 million U.S. And on the fund landscape front, we've seen six new active Singapore equity funds being launched since the announcement of EQDP. And this may not sound like a lot, but you have to consider that there were only nine active funds prior to the reform announcement. So those are some of the metrics that we've seen over the past couple of years since the first announcements were made.
6: Thanks for the great overview. If we zeroed in on the inflows in the year to April of this year, Singapore equity funds attracted some $3.3 billion in inflows. What do you think has driven that interest?
7: Yeah, so I actually ran the updated numbers yesterday, and I can report that it was $3 billion U.S. now for the first half of 2026, so that's through June, and nearly $4.5 billion over the past year ended June 2026. So you can see even more inflows have come in with the updated data. While we can't see how much exactly was from the EQDP program and how much wasn't, mm-hmm. especially since the MAS doesn't disclose the timing or the exact amount of their individual investments, other than the $6.5 billion Sing umbrella funding, I wouldn't be surprised if there was indeed more institutional and retail money at play, given passive funds, which are not eligible for EQDP, also saw an uptick in flows to over $700 million in the first half of the year and $1 billion last year. So you can see it's not just exclusive to active funds. So we're seeing flows not only into EQDP funds, but across the whole fund landscape. And of course, this could also be driven by interest in Singapore's equity market as a safe haven play amidst global market volatility as well.
6: Thanks for the updated figures, Hunter. The three local banks account for roughly 60% of the Morningstar Singapore TME Index. What does that concentration mean for investors?
7: Yeah, and that's one of the things that hasn't changed yet is the concentration of the Singapore equity market. Mm-hmm. So yes, that index, the Morningstar Singapore TME Index, it's only 16 stocks, but it's designed to represent 85% of the float-adjusted market capitalization. And I'm sure you're all familiar with the Straits Times Index as well. Mm-hmm. So that's 30 stocks, and that represents around 90%. So you're right to point out that the banks in particular represent over 60% of the index, up from around 30% a decade ago. And the implication here is that there is more stock-specific risk. It's heightened in the market as returns for most Singapore market indices are heavily influenced by specific names, DBS, OCBC, UOB. And of course, all of these three stocks are banks. So net interest margin trends, credit quality and loan losses, overall economic growth. And recently, we've seen wealth management fee income. These are having a larger influence on market performance. So while the banks have outperformed over the long term, there is no guarantee that they will continue to do so. And I just also want to make a point that sector concentration is just one way to measure overall market concentration. So we've also looked at it from a multidimensional lens and found that the Singapore market is quite concentrated on a range of different factors. And it's one of the most concentrated in Asia behind Taiwan, which is dominated, as you may know, by TSMC in particular.
6: So interesting. Didn't know about that link with Taiwan in terms of concentration. Hunter, your research shows active managers have nearly tripled their exposure to small and mid-cap companies. I wonder if you could share which sectors or themes you're finding most attractive beyond banks and REITs.
7: Yeah, so if you look within the mid-cap space, I've talked to managers and they've within small and mid-cap stocks, they've particularly taken an interest in what you could call like some of these value unlock stories. So companies with strong balance sheets and that are taking active steps to reward shareholders, whether it be through restructurings or perhaps share buybacks. And these companies historically maybe have been overlooked due to poor market communication. And I also went through all active Singapore equity portfolios and found some of the most commonly held mid-cap names were indeed outside of the finance and financials and real estate sectors. So, yes, just to reiterate, so within the small and mid-cap space, I've talked to managers that are taking an interest in value unlock stories. So these are companies that perhaps have strong balance sheets and are taking steps to reward shareholders, whether it be through restructurings, and perhaps they've been overlooked in the past due to poor market communication. So I went through all Singapore equity portfolios, actively managed equity portfolios at the end of last year, and found that some of the most commonly held mid-cap names were indeed outside of the financials and real estate sectors. For instance, tech systems operator CSE Global was the most commonly held mid-cap stock. And I also saw glove manufacturer Riverstone was another commonly held example.
6: Fantastic examples. Thanks for bringing the core argument to life for us. What additional risks, though, come with investing in some of the smaller and less liquid companies you identified?
7: Yeah, so capacity and liquidity management is perhaps one of the most overlooked risks that has been heightened with the recent market performance and influx of new money into some of these Singapore equity-focused funds that are investing more into small and mid-caps. So even with some of the liquidity improvements that we've seen, which are not guaranteed to last, managers are purchasing more of these less liquid mid-cap stocks. And the Singapore equity market still has pronounced liquidity dispersion between the blue chips, like the banks, and smaller stocks outside of the Straits Times Index. And so the stocks I just mentioned that are commonly held across some of the active Singapore equity portfolios, the mid-cap stocks, they tend to have an average daily value, a trading value of around 5 million Sing compared to nearly 100 million Sing for the most held large caps. In addition, another condition for EQDP participants is to crowd in third-party capital alongside MAS seed money and demonstrate commercial viability. And this is all while the program encourages them to maintain a focus on mid-cap stocks. So this could disincentivize prudent capacity and liquidity management. And there is a risk that as an equity fund grows larger, it may become more difficult to execute trades without affecting stock prices, which could lead to unfavorable entry and exit points. And it could take a much longer time to build or exit a position in a stock, which could negatively affect the efficacy of a manager's investment process.
6: So could you sum up your view on, you know, whether or not we should take the active or passive route? Because for many years, investors have simply bought the index. But do these reforms strengthen the case for active management, particularly if managers can uncover mispriced smaller companies?
7: Yeah, so when choosing between an active fund, whether it's EQDP or not, and in a passive index fund, I think investors should consider the alpha potential of the market and fees especially. So one thing to note is that regulatory diversification rules currently prevent active managers from matching or overweighting the Straits Times Index's largest stock exposure, which is DBS, amidst rising concentration. So it's now around 27% of the index, and active managers have a single stock exposure cap of around 22%, I believe. So that's a consideration that you have to think about. At the same time, passive Singapore equity funds generally overlook small and mid-caps, which active funds have increasingly allocated to. So if you look at the selection of offerings in the passive space, most of them are tracking the STI or other large cap focused indices. And the small and mid-cap segment could offer greater return potential through exploitable market inefficiencies and mispricings. So passives are appealing for their low costs. Mm-hmm. With that said, as low-cost funds tend to have a higher chance of surviving and outperforming their more expensive peers. But at the same time, active funds, including some EQDP funds, have their own strengths.
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5: Lin Lee with you on Reset on Money FM 89.3. How are you doing today? I hope you're having a productive week so far. And speaking of which, earlier this morning, before the show, I was actually at TikTok Shop Singapore's inaugural summit, where brands, sellers, and creators gathered to discuss the future of shopping, AI, live commerce, and content, how all that are changing the way people discover and buy products. Very exciting space to be in. Certainly very interesting to find out how people are shopping and selling online these days. We're also planning an industry insight conversation sometime in August to explore what these changes mean for retailers, brands, and consumers. So do keep an ear out for that, okay? First, though, if you missed a Sweet Talk, our leadership segment earlier today, I spoke with Lynette Tan, CEO of Space Faculty. We talked about what it's like to build a career by stepping into completely new industries why she has never been afraid to start over, and the leadership lessons she's learned along the way. That is coming up next at 3 o'clock, just after 3. Stay with us. 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
1: These are your news headlines. I'm Shilpa Shades. Australia's communications regulator has started federal court proceedings against Singtel-owned telco Optus over alleged breach of emergency call rules. The Australian Communications and Media Authority says Optus breached the rules on 1,005 occasions on September 18, 2025. Optus says it is reviewing the court filings and will respond in due course. It adds that it is unable to determine the quantum of any potential penalties at this stage, as any penalty will be decided by the federal court. Optus is Australia's second largest telco provider and has been owned by Singtel since 2001. Separately, Singtel has confirmed it is in discussions to sell a minority stake in Optus. The telco says it's looking for a strategic local partner to strengthen the business, but that no deal has been reached. Optus has been facing mounting pressure following a major cyber attack in 2022 and a nationwide outage last year. Singtel says it remains committed to the Australian market for the long term. Residents in Singapore are invited to give feedback on the nation's first climate adaptation plan to be published in 2027. They can do so from today. Discussions in the coming months will look at issues including heat, flooding, coastal protection, water, food resilience, infrastructure, and public health. The Ministry of Sustainability and the Environment says the feedback will help shape Singapore's long-term response to the effects of climate change. Meanwhile, an experiential climate adaptation hub will open in Sentosa by the end of the year. There, visitors can learn how habitats and ecosystems adapt to a changing climate. A person has been sent to hospital after a car caught fire in the basement of a condominium in Yishun last night. The Singapore Civil Defence Force said the fire at Orchard Park Condominium along Yishun Street 81 took place at around 8:20 p.m. Nee Soon GRC MP Lee Hui Ying said in a Facebook post that grassroots volunteers and the People's Association had offered assistance, while the SCDF, police, a full-time national serviceman and a resident responded swiftly. The cause of the fire is under investigation. The U.S. military's latest wave of strikes on Iran lasted 2 hours and hit dozens of targets. These included military command centers, missile and drone facilities, as well as coastal surveillance sites. Washington describes the latest strikes as a powerful response to Iranian missiles launched at U.S. forces in the Middle East a day earlier. Iran has confirmed it had fired on U.S. bases in Jordan. The Iran war started on February 28th when the U.S. and Israel attacked Iran, with Tehran responding with its own strikes on Israel and Gulf states that host U.S. bases.
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0: Weather.
2: To expect cloudy skies with occasional rain in the afternoon, with temperatures sitting a high of 33 degrees Celsius and a low cool of 24 degrees Celsius.
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0: Traffic.
2: There is a vehicle breakdown on the AYE towards Tuas at Ayer Raja Expressway entrance and an accident on the KJE towards the BKE after Sungai Tengah Road, so to avoid Lane 3. And I'm also seeing roadworks on the AYE towards Tuas after the PIE, so to avoid Lane 1 there.
0: If you see anything on the roads that we might have missed, send us a WhatsApp message at 8855-0893. But only when you're safely parked.
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0: Take a step back and reset with Lin Lee. 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
1: All right, how many times would you be willing to start over in your career? My guest on Sweet Talk has done exactly that, moving from transport to pharmaceuticals, technology, and now the space industry. Earlier today, I sat down with Lynette Tan. She is the CEO of Space Faculty, a Singapore space technology company. That's right. We talked about what she's learned from embracing the unfamiliar, leading through uncertainty, and building a career across industries that couldn't be more different. Here's Sweet Talk.
0: Best of Reset with Lin Lee. 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
1: Now, starting over is something most of us try to avoid. We like familiarity, we like knowing what we're doing. My guest today has built a career by doing the exact opposite. Time and again, she stepped into unfamiliar industries, learned an entirely new business, and gone on to lead. What makes someone willingly become the beginner again? And what does that journey teach you about leadership? Joining me live in the studio today is Lynette Tan, CEO of Space Faculty. Lynette, welcome to Sweet Talk.
2: Hi, thanks for having me here.
1: Now, you know, fascinating. When I looked at your career, one thing really stood out. Most people spend years building expertise in one industry. You've moved across transport, pharmaceuticals, technology, and now space. Were those moves carefully planned, or did you simply follow opportunities when they came along?
2: That's a really good question, and I didn't really think about it, you know, okay, to be honest, until recently, because by virtue of age, it has been that much time. And when I looked back, there has been many pivots and transitions in my life. And at that time, it seemed so natural. But looking back, they can seem quite discordant, right? From the government sector, where I was looking at automotive sector, bringing investments from top-tier automotive companies to Singapore. Then moving into the pharmaceutical sector, like you said, and then, you know, in technology and space technology, to say the least. Looking back, I think it was always a reflection of different stages in one's life. And not just were the sectors different, the nature of the organizations I was in were different. So I started with a government career for 6 years, and then a global, you know, a multinational corporation, and then a non-profit, mm-hmm, and then now sometimes a startup, sometimes called a micro-enterprise or small-medium enterprise. So the nature of the structure of the organization was also different, along with the nature of the industry being, mm-hmm, different. Mm-hmm. And when I looked back, I realized while they were different, there was a very consistent theme. Okay. And that's something I do want to urge leaders, you know, high-potential career or young people these days, mm-hmm, to be conscious and mindful about. And that's your character, your value, and what you stand for. So when I started my career, going back to 20 years ago, it was about creating meaningful jobs for Singaporeans.
1: Wow.
2: And that resonated with me. We were starting out, we were coming out as a, you know, second tier and coming to a first world country. Mm-hmm. That mission was about bringing good jobs, mm-hmm, and creating good jobs for Singaporeans. So when I did my work, I was like, okay, would a Singaporean want this job? I was like, yeah, I think they would. Or would I want this job? And I go, yeah, I would. And then, you know, I engage with organizations and companies to invest in Singapore and to hire Singaporeans to create jobs and value in Singapore. Of course, that being a government structure, I was getting a bit restless after 6 years. So yeah. I thought, okay, what is it like to work in an even bigger organization? Uh-oh. And what's bigger, you know, than a government could be a multinational corporation, mm-hmm, with operating in 60 over countries. Wow. So then I went to a global MNC with its headquarters in Singapore. So I was actually reaping the benefits of my previous organization, mm-hmm, the Economic Development Board, because they brought this pharmaceutical company to invest in Singapore.
1: I see.
2: That's why I could get hired. And in that role, it was at the time in 2009. And that was an interesting time because in the pharmaceutical sector, there was a period where a lot of the blockbuster drugs, patents were coming off. So they were going to be genericized. What could be $10 or $20 for a dose could come down to as low as $1 or even 15 cents or 10 cents. And my role, my job at that point was to look into acquisitions, you know, in getting more portfolio drugs into the company, you know, divesting away certain portfolio drugs we don't want. And at the end of the day, it was about bringing access to cost competitive quality medicine across Asia, across Southeast Asia. It was meaningful because it was about drug prices coming down, but yet putting a global brand name of trust, high quality standards behind it, and making sure people, you know, someone on the street can access cost competitive yet quality drugs. So creating that access. And then into the nonprofit where, you know, actually that was also largely around space technology. At that point, it was really about, what about an access to dreams, right? So it was about an access to a good job, and then access to quality medication. And then now, how about dreams, right? We've come so far as a nation. You know, we have a good administration, things work. Somewhere along the line, it appears to me, we may have forgotten how to dream. And therefore, I want to do what I want to do, which sounds ridiculous, literally out of the world. And because I'm doing it, hopefully it sends a signal to someone to say, hey, maybe I can as well. And through our various programs, we've had parents who come to us and said, I wish I had this as a kid. Right? Because we run quite a range of programs from executive education to teach executives how to get involved, get started in the space industry, as well as, you know, young children's secondary school programs for them to be inspired by space.
1: Since we're talking about this, let us just sidetrack a little bit because maybe some of our listeners may not be familiar with a space faculty. So tell us, what is space faculty?
2: So we are about creating access to space. Literally, we do send scientific experiments. We have worked with Asian research institutes to send their experiments in the space environment so they could observe any changes in the microgravity environment or changes associated with cosmic radiation. And then we bring them back to Earth for the labs to analyze and look at changes. Sometimes these changes are positive in that it creates a change where the material becomes more resilient on Earth. Or in some of the scientific life science experiments we have done, the crops become sweeter, they taste better. Yeah, so, you know, a lot of these are still ongoing research, but, you know, we're very excited with any publication, any scientific publication that comes through. We are also now in the process of sending up cube satellites into space. So they are 30 cm by 10 by 10. So I like to say that's about, if you're a size 44 or 46, that's a shoebox size, maybe about 10 kilograms. We built that with our students, undergraduates, pre-tertiary students.
1: What's the goal of doing that?
2: We want to test out how certain components work in the space environment. They might work on Earth. Earth is a very, very benign, nurturing environment, but space is very harsh.
1: That's right.
2: So we want to send it to space to see how that works in space. And also because zooming out, the space economy is growing from $630 billion US dollars. That's the latest statistics I have. And with McKinsey and World Economic Forum projecting it to grow to $1.8 trillion in less than 10 years in the year 2035. That's a compound annual growth rate of 9% on average. Most economies grow below 4%. Emerging countries, developing countries, they grow at 4, 4.1, 4.5%. Developed countries grow at up to 2%. So if you have an active space sector, it is an economic driver. And I think the US is experiencing that. Japan is experiencing that, with the economy being driven, you know, enhanced by the space sector.
1: Now, coming back to your very non-linear career, if I were to make sense of it, I think you were looking for a bigger challenge every time. The thing that defines the challenge being worthwhile for you is probably that it must be meaningful. Am I right to say that?
2: I think I was always looking to learn. And the challenge part is not that I was looking for challenge per se, but that I'm okay with challenges. You know, having worked in the government sector, I did want to see what is it like to work in a global organization? I'm really working at a national level.
1: Right.
2: And how does it work, feel to work, and what can I learn from working in a much larger global entity? Mm. So that's when I switched. And the challenge was okay with me. I know it's a new sector. You know, I'm going to be talking about bottom line and revenue and profits, you know, exactly. Very different language from the government. It was okay with me.
1: Mm. And looking back now, your career seems to flow naturally from one chapter to the next. I'm guessing it didn't feel that way at the time. Tell me about maybe a setback that changed you.
2: There are many, many, many setbacks. Sometimes you would have spent 5 years building a program or a project that wasn't going to last. Mm. And it's always that sunk cost fallacy. Mm. So the future moving forward is going to be different. There's so many disruptions, not just today with AI, but consistently. You know, anyone in the 60s, 70s would tell you there's always a change, there's always disruption. That's not to say what we're going through is not important, but the truth is there has always been disruption and it always felt, you know, very monumental.
1: Mm.
2: So I think one of the things is really that, you know, holding on to your true North Star and to your true character. And that goes for the mentors, my leaders, and for myself as well. What is important to you? And I think the earlier one figures that out, the easier it is to navigate the different path. And then they would start feeling like what you said, natural. And then they would start to feel also, you know, very purposeful.
1: Mm.
2: In that regard, one is really not making mistakes, right? You're just figuring things out. Mm. So it's about the perspective. And I'm going to say, even though I knew technically they were mistakes, they never felt that way that it was, oh, you know, this really, really shouldn't have happened, right? I think it was always part of a journey to learn.
1: Okay.
2: It could be that I've made so many mistakes, I've gotten a bit of an immunity for it.
1: Okay, so you've never felt that there's been a piece of history or a piece of feedback that really stung but ultimately made you better, right?
2: There is this phrase that says the people who matters will tell it wouldn't sting, and for the people who tell you things that hurt, they really don't matter. And I think that's a very wise advice I've heard from people. Everyone's going to tell you all kinds of stuff. One really needs the judgment to distill it.
1: Okay. Now, if you could sit down with your 25-year-old self today, what's one piece of advice you'd give her?
2: I would tell myself to be a lot more intentional from the start. For a good while, and you could have alluded to that before, I was probably going with the flow, right? So Singapore economy was growing, you know, I was in a good job. The pharmaceutical sector was going through disruption. You know, it felt natural for me to be there to provide quality medication to people. I might have done better calibrating it more intentionally. Having said that, I'm really not complaining. And you could have alluded to that before.

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1: These are your news headlines. I'm Shilpa Shades. Australia's communications regulator has started federal court proceedings against Singtel-owned telco Optus over alleged breach of emergency call rules. The Australian Communications and Media Authority says Optus breached the rules on 1,005 occasions on September 18, 2025. Optus says it is reviewing the court filings and will respond in due course. It adds that it is unable to determine the quantum of any potential penalties at this stage, as any penalty will be decided by the federal court. Optus is Australia's second largest telco provider and has been owned by Singtel since 2001. Separately, Singtel has confirmed it is in discussions to sell a minority stake in Optus. The telco says it's looking for a strategic local partner to strengthen the business, but that no deal has been reached. Optus has been facing mounting pressure following a major cyber attack in 2022 and a nationwide outage last year. Singtel says it remains committed to the Australian market for the long term. Residents in Singapore are invited to give feedback on the nation's first climate adaptation plan to be published in 2027. They can do so from today. Discussions in the coming months will look at issues including heat, flooding, coastal protection, water, food resilience, infrastructure, and public health. The Ministry of Sustainability and the Environment says the feedback will help shape Singapore's long-term response to the effects of climate change. Meanwhile, an experiential climate adaptation hub will open in Sentosa by the end of the year. There, visitors can learn how habitats and ecosystems adapt to a changing climate. A person has been sent to hospital after a car caught fire in the basement of a condominium in Yishun last night. The Singapore Civil Defence Force said the fire at Orchard Park Condominium along Yishun Street 81 took place at around 8:20 p.m. Nee Soon GRC MP Lee Hui Ying said in a Facebook post that grassroots volunteers and the People's Association had offered assistance, while the SCDF, police, a full-time national serviceman and a resident responded swiftly. The cause of the fire is under investigation. The U.S. military's latest wave of strikes on Iran lasted 2 hours and hit dozens of targets. These included military command centers, missile and drone facilities, as well as coastal surveillance sites. Washington describes the latest strikes as a powerful response to Iranian missiles launched at U.S. forces in the Middle East a day earlier. Iran has confirmed it had fired on U.S. bases in Jordan. The Iran war started on February 28th when the U.S. and Israel attacked Iran, with Tehran responding with its own strikes on Israel and Gulf states that host U.S. bases.
0: Those were your news headlines from The Straits Times. 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
2: It's Thursday, the 30th of July.
0: Traffic.
2: There is an accident on the PIE towards Tuas after the CTE and a vehicle breakdown on AYE towards Tuas at Ayer Raja Expressway entrance, and I'm also seeing roadworks on the PIE towards Changi at Jurong Town Hall Road entrance.
0: If you see anything on the roads that we might have missed, send us a WhatsApp message at 8855-0893, but only when you're safely parked. 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
2: Good afternoon, and you're tuning into the business report with me, Chua Tian Tian, as we take you through the moves and views that matter to you in the world of business and finance as you navigate the second half of your workday. And at this hour, we'll discuss gold price movements after the US Federal Reserve kept interest rates unchanged despite rising inflationary risks stemming from the war in the Middle East. And that's before turning the attention to news out of SGX listed Singtel and Capital Corp. Well, starting with gold prices, Australia's gold rose after the US Federal Reserve kept interest rates unchanged, despite rising inflationary risks stemming from the war in the Middle East. Now, earlier, the bullion climbed as much as 0.8% to touch the $4,100 an ounce mark, having gained 0.9% yesterday. Now, if you recall, the Fed voted 9-3 in favor of holding rates, although the fractured vote signaled growing conviction among some policymakers that higher borrowing costs, which is typically a headwind for non-yielding gold, may be needed to curb resurgent price pressures. Now, Fed Chairman Kevin Warsh insisted that the latest decision was not a sign of inertia at the U.S. Central Bank. He said, and I quote, "If inflation continues to be elevated through the forecast period, interest rates could well be part of that solution. But I wouldn't say it's in isolation," unquote. Now, gold is down by more than a fifth since the U.S.-Iran war began more than 5 months ago, with high energy prices stoking inflationary pressures and raising the likelihood that rates will stay higher for longer. However, the metal has held near the key support level of $4,000 an ounce since late June, bolstered by a wave of dip buying. And earlier, I spoke with David Chang, director at Assure Capital, to get his take on the Fed's latest move and consequently movements relating to the non-yielding gold.
3: I think the Fed's decision was understandable, but it was certainly not a comfortable hold by any measure. You know, most importantly, you know, three policymakers actually, you know, came out in favor of a 25 basis point increase. So this tells us, you know, inflation concerns are becoming more pronounced with the committee, especially with the Middle East conflict pushing up energy prices. At the same time, you know, economic activity remains, you know, relatively solid, so the Fed can, you know, possibly afford to wait for more data before tightening further if they wish to. And for gold, you know, the initial reaction makes sense. By not raising rates, the Fed actually avoid, you know, increasing the opportunity cost of holding a non-yielding asset. You know, the softer US dollar and geopolitical safe haven demand also provided support, you know, hence allowing gold, you know, to test the $4,100 level. However, I think with all this, investors should not interpret the whole as the start of an easing cycle. You know, if energy-driven inflation becomes more persistent, a September rate increase, you know, remains possible in my view. And higher real yields could eventually become a headwind for bullion. Therefore, my view is that gold remains structurally supported by geopolitical uncertainty, you know, central bank diversification away from the US dollar, and somewhat inflation hedging. But after a strong run, you know, movement, you know, could becoming increasingly volatile. So I'll be positive on gold, but will not chase it, you know, aggressively at current levels.
2: Back home in Singapore, investors continue to mount news out of SGX listed counters Singtel and Keppel Corp. Now, for Singtel, the telco confirmed that it is currently in discussions with interested parties for a stake sale in wholly owned Australian telco Optus, but emphasized that there is no certainty or assurance that any transaction will occur. Now, Singtel reiterated its May statement that it was looking for a like-minded local partner that can ensure Optus continues to be a strong alternative operator in the industry. And over to Keppel Corp, the asset manager today reported a 59% drop in overall net profit to 155 million Sing dollars for the first half ended June. Now, this bottom line drop translated to earnings per ordinary share of 8.5 Singapore cents, down 59.1% from 20.8 Singapore cents in the first half of 2025. Now, looking past its non-core drag, Keppel highlighted that its continuing core business, which it labels New Keppel, posted a 25% rise in net profit to 530 million Sing dollars. And that's your business report. This hour, I'm Chua Tien Tien.
0: Markets and business made clear. The Business Report with Ryan Wong and Chua Tien Tien. 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Take a step back and reset with Lin Lee. A clear look at the stories shaping Singapore and the world, from current affairs to business and industry. 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

0: Good morning and welcome to We Are Family. Today we're asking the difficult question, what are the real reasons behind divorce in Singapore? A recent Straits Times report noted that nearly half of all civil divorces in Singapore now cite unreasonable behavior as the reason for the marriage breaking down. What does that actually mean? It resonates with me. As many of our listeners know, I am the son of divorced parents. Growing up, there were many divorced parents amongst my friends, but sadly, in recent years, some of my dearest Singaporean friends, around my age, actually, and even older, have suddenly and recently divorced, seemingly, Audrey, out of nowhere.
1: Yeah. And when we talk about divorce, I think in the past, many people assume there must have been one major moment that caused the marriage to break down, right? Maybe infidelity, a major disagreement, or a serious conflict. Unreasonable behavior sounds like something that happens all the time. I can tell you that my husband thinks that I could be quite unreasonable.
0: Me on a daily basis.
1: Yes, exactly. So what does this actually mean? Is it about one big issue, or is it often the result of smaller problems building up over time? Well, joining us this morning is Teresa Pong, founder and counseling director of The Relationship Room. Teresa, welcome to the show.
2: Thank you for having me here.
0: All right. Good morning, Teresa. Let's kick it off. Unreasonable behavior. That's cited as the most common issue. What is unreasonable behavior?
2: When we talk about this term, unreasonable behavior, it actually refers to a broad range of behavior or conduct that make it unreasonable for one spouse to continue living with the other. Basically, one spouse will find that it is very difficult to continue living with the other spouse. And this broad range of conduct or behavior could include anything that includes such as emotional neglect, you know, like gambling, addiction, infidelity, and even including escalated conflicts.
1: Okay, so it seems like it covers a wide range of things. Has unreasonable behavior always been part of the dialogue, or is it, you know, equivalent to irreconcilable differences? I think those are the terms that more people are familiar with. Is it about the same?
2: I don't think it's the same. Generally, you know, the clients that come and tell me is because they have come to a stage where they feel that the marriage is beyond repair and they decided to actually go for a divorce. And according to the advice of the lawyers, so sometimes they have to find that the best option, the best way, they will cite unreasonable behavior.
0: Teresa, when I saw the figure, 48.7%, I mean, it's practically half of all divorces in Singapore in 2025 cited unreasonable behavior. Was that a surprise to you?
2: Not really, because when we talk about unreasonable behavior, it actually, you know, covers a very broad range of circumstances, making it very applicable to many situations or cases.
0: Now, Teresa, as we were saying, unreasonable behavior is cited for 48.7% of divorce cases in Singapore in 2025. Based on your experiences, what are the issues or the reasons that you are coming across with your clients? Why are your clients divorcing?
2: All right. Basically, there are three turning points that, you know, my clients actually decide to make this decision. In most cases, we just want to say that divorce is hardly the result of one isolated incident. It is often the accumulation of years of what I call unresolved hurt, disappointment, and emotional distance. But there are three turning points that we see that makes, you know, our clients or even, you know, any individuals who wants to consider divorce. So the first turning point is what I call the last straw event. The last straw event can be anything that refers to infidelity, financial betrayal, or any incident that actually violates the trust of the relationship or the marriage. That means that break the trust of the marriage. Now, the second turning point is what I call the major life stresses, which refers to, you know, like chronic illness, job loss, or the death of a family member that actually expose the underlying fractures in the communication. So in this case, I might be going through something that is very serious and I need no comfort, but yet the other party is not available to be there for me. And then I'll be wondering, then why in that case would I want to actually stay in this relationship? And the last turning point is what we call outcomes from therapy, which means that couples actually, you know, going for the therapy find that, you know, even in their final effort, their core issues still remain unresolvable, unresolvable, and that makes them consider whether is divorce the choice.
1: Mm. Okay, so I want to talk about how things have changed, because I think a lot of us are familiar with this stat that something like 1 in 2 marriages end in divorce.
2: Mm-mm.
1: And we know that in Singapore, couples married between 5 and 9 years accounted for the largest share of dissolutions last year. So I think that we've also all heard, you know, maybe folks from a different generation, our parents' generation, they say, well, you guys just don't know how to compromise anymore.
0: Mm.
1: Everyone just, you can't take what your spouse is doing and you just think that it's time for me to up and leave, right? But there are modern pressures, things that we are facing today,
2: yes,
1: that
2: definitely
1: our parents' generation never faced. Can you talk about these new pressures?
2: Sure. Looking at the pressures, I mean, if you look at a Singaporean couple today, the two individuals are most likely to be working. So we are looking a dual income couple.
0: Mm.
2: So they have to balance work and family life. And to be honest, that's a lot for them to do so. And in fact, at the relationship, you know, what we observe, the top three issues that couples normally argue about these days will include household chores, parenting issues, and finances. But behind all this, there is a common theme that is emerging. And this common theme is what we call emotional disconnection. They find that they are no longer connected with each other. They have trouble even navigating, let's say, difficult conversations between both of them.
1: Mm.
0: We got a wonderful comment from a listener who prefers to remain anonymous, who said, people are getting more and more impatient and there's a lower tolerance and they are easily irritated. Self-entitlement is at an all-time high all over Singapore. It's a great comment and I appreciate it. What I would say, perhaps, is as someone who's been here for 30 years, Teresa, I've seen the pressures that the sandwich generation face now are pressures that I

0: think are unprecedented in Singapore's short history, because they are dealing with aging parents and often children at the same time. Yes. So they're being squeezed. They've got cost of living squeezes, if you like, on both sides. Are you seeing that? Are clients coming to you? They're exhausted. They're tired. Very interesting that your 3 points all tie in with that. Household chores. They've got to deal with parents and children.
1: Yes.
0: And money. I remember you mentioning money. This is very relevant to the sandwich generation. Are they feeling squeezed?
1: Definitely, they are feeling very squeezed. In fact, you know what? We also notice that, especially at middle age stage, they have to go through a lot of challenges such as work transition. And when we talk about work transition, it's not just promotion. Sometimes can be retrenchment. And that adds a lot of stress to the marriage. They have to take care of the aging parents. That also involves time and also taking them away from their financial, you know, obligation as well. And also, that's also during that period of time, there's also the teenage parenting. So, you know, if you put all this together, it is really a recipe for a lot of stress for a typical, you know, Singapore couple today.
2: Mm. So we're getting a great comment from Bella. Bella says, I'm not wishing for more divorces at all, but I'd rather see two people happier apart than stuck together pretending everything's okay. And I think this is a great point. I think back in the day, people would stay together even though they're not happy and they're not thriving anymore. The relationship is actually pretty much a dead end, but they stay together because they feel like they need to. And now I feel like more and more young people feel like, I don't need to do this anymore. I don't need to take it if I'm not happy. Do you think that more and more of your clients have exhibited this trend that if I feel like this relationship is going nowhere, I need to cut my losses and waste less time?
1: Yes, we do see this trend, especially in the younger generation. What they are looking for is very intentional in their relationship. If I want to be in this relationship, I want to make sure that it works, and I want to make sure that this person that I marry is going to be someone that I want to spend my life with in companionship. Mm. But if, let's say, this person is not able to be there for me when I need him or her most, at the most most stressful time of my life, then why do I still want to remain in this relationship? And this is when they will actually, you know, think about whether should I consider to go separate ways with my partner.
2: Right. Yes. So I do think that it's interesting, this stat again, that couples married between 5 and 9 years accounted for the largest share of divorces in 2025. Do you think 5 and 9 years, is that enough time? Are you giving your partner enough time to grow into that relationship? And why is the 5 and 9 years time period so critical here?
1: All right, let me explain the 4 stages that, you know, couples have to go through in a marriage. So the 4 stages will also help to us to understand why the number 5 to 9 years also. So for the 4 stages is, first, when the couples are newly wedded, they will have to cope with new routines and chores and even each other's habits as well. And then the second stage, parenting, that's when they become newly minted parents. They have to cope with the differences in the parenting philosophies and styles. And then the next stage is what we call the middle age stage, which will occur around late 30s or even early 40s. That is when you have to cope with work transition, aging parents, and teenage parenting. And then finally, we have the senior years, where your children leave home to form their own family units, and you have to cope with the emptiness. So when we talk about 5 to 9 years, looking at today's statistics, the age that our so-called couples get married, you will fall most likely into the middle age stage, where you have to go through many challenges, be it work, it can be the loss of a job or a promotion. You also have to spend time to, you know, like take care of your aging parents. And then some of them will be going through the transition of parenting, and then, or maybe some of them will be involved in teenage parenting, and both types of parenting will be very stressful to the marriage. And so during this stage, if you do not have the skills, if you do not have the so-called the bandwidth to navigate, you know, difficult conversations, that will actually cause the, you know, couple to drift further and further apart.
0: Yeah.
1: And actually, you know, that results in emotional disconnection between them.
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1: These are your news headlines. I'm Shilpa Shades. Singapore's consumer regulator has helped customers secure refunds of up to $1 million from beauty and wellness operator DNA Brands after it was found to have used unfair sales tactics. The company operates outlets under names such as Allura, Boutique and Harmonix. More than 50 complaints were made against DNA Brands between August 2024 and October last year in transactions worth more than $980,000. Many of the complainants were aged 60 and above. One was charged $370,000. The Competition and Consumer Commission of Singapore says DNA Brands has agreed to stop the pressure tactics, have stronger compliance measures, and take disciplinary action against similar misconduct. Drone enthusiasts will have more places to let their hobby take off from Monday. The Civil Aviation Authority of Singapore and SAFRA are launching a six-month trial to set up unmanned aircraft flying areas at Choa Chu Kang, Mount Faber, Tampines and Toa Payoh. Futsal and squash courts in these four areas will be repurposed and opened for drone flying during designated periods each week. The enclosed spaces will have features like drone gates for users to sharpen their flying skills alongside tips on good practices. Some 4,500 youths aged 12 to 18 will each be able to redeem a protein drink with one coupon from selected Cheers outlets from tomorrow till end August. They can do so at 44 Cheers outlets across Singapore. This is part of FairPrice Foundation's efforts to help vulnerable groups here access essentials and boost nutritional needs. FairPrice Group says the youths from low-income families will be identified by the Chinese Development Assistance Council, the Eurasian Association, the Singapore Indian Development Association, and Yayasan Mendaki. And in world news, U.S. President Donald Trump says he will ask the Supreme Court to revive his lawsuit against Hillary Clinton, the Democratic National Committee, and others for conspiring to tarnish his 2016 campaign with false Russia collusion claims. An appeals court upheld the dismissal of the case last November and almost $1 million U.S. in sanctions against Mr. Trump and one of his lawyers. Mr. Trump has asked for up to September 9th to seek a Supreme Court review. The lawsuit, filed in 2022, alleges that the defendants promoted false claims about improper ties between Mr. Trump's campaign and Russia. Previous winners Marlon James and Douglas Stewart are among 13 authors who have made it to the Booker Prize long list this year, alongside Pulitzer Prize winner Elizabeth Strout. Judges selected the books from 163 submissions, with the list spanning across genres like crime thrillers, dystopian science fiction, and love stories. The long list also includes three debut novelists, while Strout is nominated for the third time. The six-book shortlist will be announced on September 22nd, with the $86,000 prize winner to be revealed on November 9th.
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0: Weather.
2: Thunder showers can be expected over many areas all across the island. Now, temperatures will range between 33 degrees Celsius and 24 degrees Celsius.
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0: Traffic.
2: Looking at the roads, there's a vehicle breakdown on the TPE towards PIE after Sengkang West Road. Another breakdown this time on the BKE heading towards PIE after SLE. And it looks like we have roadworks on the TPE towards SLE at Jalan Kayu exit. That's it for now. Do drive safely.
0: 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But only when you're safely parked.
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7: Good afternoon. It's Thursday, or as we like to call it here, Friday Eve. So one more day to go before the weekend officially begins. Welcome to Your Way Home on Money FM 89.3. I'm Nadia Koh, sitting in for Hong Bin Jong. So tell us, how has your Thursday been? Are you making your way home, wrapping up your last email, or maybe counting down the minutes until you can clock out of the office? Well, whatever you're up to, we'll be hanging out together all the way till 8 p.m. So let's get the conversation going. We've got a very packed show lined up today. We'll kick things off with what's trending. August is just around the corner, which only means one thing. National Day is almost here. And ahead of the celebrations, we're talking about things that make Singapore feel like home. We want to know, what do you love most about Singapore? And while we're at it, what is the best part of the National Day Parade? Is it marching contingents, the performances, maybe the Red Lions, or are you only waiting for the fireworks? Let us know. WhatsApp me at 88550893. The number is 88550893. Then at 5 p.m, it's The Agenda. Now, singles in Singapore can currently buy eligible HDB flats only from the age of 35. But that age requirement could potentially change in the future. Minister for National Development, Chi Hong Tat, says the government is carefully reviewing whether the eligibility age for singles should be lowered. So could younger singles soon have a more direct pathway towards owning their own home? We'll find out at 5 p.m. Then at 6 p.m., it's the big story. Singapore workers under the age of 35 are among the most disengaged in the region and the world. So what's driving this disconnect among younger workers? Are young employees simply less motivated, or are workplaces failing to give them enough purpose, growth, and a reason to stay? So also on the lineup, we have Sports Minutes with Xiaoul Raoshan. One save, one moment, one nation celebrating. At just 19, Lionesses goalkeeper Izarida Shakira held her nerve in a high-pressure penalty shootout to send the Singapore women's national team to the ASEAN Championship. But what exactly was going through her mind? We relive the save that sparked frenzy for a nation, explore her rapid rise, and hear why she believes the best is still yet to come. So that's all coming up on Your Way Home, so let's get started.

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1: Looking at the roads, there's a vehicle breakdown on the TPE towards PIE after Sengkang West Road. And then a breakdown this time on the BKE heading towards PIE after SLE. And it looks like we have roadworks on the TPE towards SLE at Jalan Kayu exit. That's it for now. Do drive safely.
0: If you see anything on the roads that we might have missed, send us a WhatsApp message at 8855-0893. 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
1: All right, it's time now for What's Trending. I'm Nadia Ko, and joining me in the studio is my fellow co-producer, the one and only Nazirul Azra. Hi, Naz.
2: Hello, and happy Thursday. One more day till the end of the week, and I'm so happy to be spending it with you, Nadia.
1: That's right. It's Thursday, the eve of Friday.
2: Yes.
1: So now, as always, we want all of our listeners to be part of the conversation. So whether you've got a hot take, a funny story, or an opinion you're itching to tell us, send us a WhatsApp message right now at 88550893. The number is 88550893, because we'll be checking in on all your messages throughout the segment and sharing some of them on air. So what's caught your attention today, Naz?
2: Oh, you know, it's only a couple of days left in July, right, Nadia?
1: Okay, yes. Actually, it is the last day, or the second last day of July.
2: The second last day, yes, that's right. And honestly, I've been feeling a little bit excited because... Mm-hmm.

0: That's right, Nadia. That was Sparkle by Gareth Fernandez and Drew Chen. It is one of the three NDP songs for this year's National Day.
1: Wow. Okay, okay. Is this a hint of what story you're going to bring to the table today?
0: Yes, that is right. Now, obviously, I believe I've asked this before from you, Nadia, but for the benefit of the listeners tuning in right now, refresh my memory as well. Have you attended the National Day Parade before?
1: Well, I feel very disappointed with myself because at my ripe old age of 30s, I have never once been to the National Day Parade physically.
0: Okay.
1: I've watched the fireworks from afar, but I've never once been in attendance. And I'm very, very sad because I've always wanted to be part of it. But alas, the opportunity has not come yet.
0: Okay.
1: Not even this year, but I'm hoping next year I will be part of that family at the National Day Parade.
0: Okay, okay. Well, I'm manifesting that for you. Well, I've been to one of the previews, I believe. It was 2 years ago. Oh, no, in fact, it was last year. It was quite entertaining. It was at the Padang, obviously, for last year. So I have been through it. And also the Any Show back when I was in primary school as well.
1: Ah, yes. It's a rite of passage for a lot of primary school students and some secondary school students as well, right, Naz?
0: Yes. And also, since we're talking about NDP, right, obviously today's story is a viral story. But there is a heartwarming twist to this one, okay? Now, catch this. It has been dubbed as the Ang Mo Makcik who became emotional during a now viral social media post.
1: Okay, I have seen the post. It's viral and it's very heartwarming, but I think you've got to tell all our listeners more about this.
0: Okay, okay. So the story goes like this. Eve Sewell, and I hope I'm pronouncing your name right, she's a woman who became a Singapore citizen last March, and she didn't understand why people would get emotional at the National Day Parade until she sat among the audience for the first time during the NDP preview last Saturday. So Eve shared in a Facebook post about how she did not expect how one evening to have such an impact on her, adding that she was grateful that she decided to go for the show. And I mean, she also added that thousands of people, including her daughter, were cheering and singing, as you would at the NDP. And for the first time, she understood why people cry. Now, when you hear this, Nadia, what are your thoughts? What are your, you know, what do you feel?
1: Well, obviously, as a Singaporean myself, I'm very patriotic. I mean, I've never been to the NDP parade, but I've always watched every year's performances on the couch with my family, my partner, my friends. And you don't have to be there physically to feel a certain sense of emotion, you know. You can have that tears, you can cry, and you can feel like you're part of a family even via the screen. So I can understand how he feels, and it's I was actually on the highway last weekend, driving home, right? And I saw a lot of people near Kallang. I'm assuming they were watching the fireworks.
0: Yes,
1: just looking out my car window, looking at everyone congregating together, already made me feel emotional. Because clearly, there's a sense of family, a sense of belonging, right? So I'm very happy that Eve managed to catch the NDP preview, especially, I believe, with her daughter, right? So it's a generational thing as well.
0: Yeah, and I think she mentioned that it took her 11 years to realize it, and she finally feels like she belongs here too, and that she's proud to be Singaporean. Aww, Eve, if you're listening, let's just be real with you. I am born and bred Singaporean right here, and I am also of the same feeling as you.
1: Right. So listeners, if you are tuning in right now to What's Trending, give us a WhatsApp message at 88550893. Have you been to any of the National Day Parade previews, or will you be attending the National Day Parade? Let us know. We want to know how you feel about watching the NDP.
0: Yeah, so a little bit more of context for Eve here, right? So apparently she moved here in 2015 in order to live with her husband, with whom she has three children. And firstly, I absolutely love how patriotic Eve is, and I think you can also relate to this. And as a fellow Singaporean in this sunny island, I honestly adore stories like Eve's here, because there's so much love and passion for Singapore, right, to go around. And if I'm being honest, Nadia, sometimes we do tend to forget that feeling along the way. Maybe we might be upset with everything that's going on around the world, all these global uncertainties, that we tend to forget just how much we love Singapore. And it can't be that it always takes us National Day on 9th of August for us to remember that love.
1: I mean, you know, there's this saying that people use, familiarity breeds contempt, right?
0: Yeah.
1: So sometimes, yes, familiarity, it breeds a sense of complacency and we forget. But at the end of the day, National Day, it's an opportunity for us to remember Singapore, you know? Mm. And every time I go overseas, right, on my trips, when I come back, when I go through the terminals at Changi Airport, I breathe the air, the Singapore air. I might be sad that my holiday...
0: The humid air.
1: The humid air. I might be sad that my holiday is over.
0: Aww.
1: But I'm still happy that, hey, I'm back home in Singapore. You know, everything I have is here. And it's just a beautiful, beautiful country, Naz.
0: Aww. I think our Singapore football, they have this cheer, right? Satu nada, satu... I forgot what's the cheer called, but it is a very beautiful football chant. If any listeners tuning in, help me find out what is the football cheer that I'm referring to. Maybe you know what I'm talking about. It has been on Sports Minutes of Ziaul Roshan as well. So do help WhatsApp in at 88550893. But here's what resonated with me, Nadia. Eve had responded to a comment which asked her why she chose to settle down here. And she said, I chose Singapore because of the people, the values, the sense of family. Somewhere along the way, Singapore stopped being the place she lived in. It's become home. And she says that moving to another part of the world takes a huge leap of faith and it can be a lonely experience in some ways. And I think that's very true for many of the people who come to find Singapore as their home.
1: I mean, it really is truly where home is. But Naz, before we get on to that, right, I need to talk about this. Because Ian has just messaged us on WhatsApp.
0: Oh.
1: And he says, to date, no chance to attend NDP live as he has never gotten the luck during ticket balloting. Aww. So only watching it on TV.
0: Be a lonely experience in some ways. And I think that's very true for me.

0: even for a Singaporean like me, I've been trying, I've been balloting, my family has been balloting. We always wonder, what's the secret to it? What is the way for us to get? So if anyone knows, please text us 8855-0893 and maybe you can help Ian get some tickets for next year's NDP.
1: But you know what's the good thing about watching the National Day Parade from the comforts of your house?
0: What is it, Nadia?
1: You don't have to take time to go home after and in between, if you need a snack break or you need a toilet break, it's just there.
0: All in the comforts of your own home. All right. Well, listeners tuning in, join us in this conversation. It's all about Singapore today. Tell us what you love about Singapore. WhatsApp us 8855-0893 and we will be sure to read them out on air for you and give you a shout out on national radio right here on Money FM 89.3.
1: But yes, Naz, back to that story of Eve feeling very emotional during the National Day preview, right? I think I feel very emotional just reading all these stories about Singapore and National Day. It's not just National Day itself, you know. It's a whole celebration that doesn't start on the day of. If you just go around Singapore, I've seen blocks of flats already hanging up the Singapore flag. I've seen a lot of places in shopping malls, shops already having that National Day spirit, celebrating. And I can't help but to feel a certain sense of pride and a sense of emotion. I don't know what this emotion is.
0: Oh, Nadia, don't tear up in the studio right now. She's so patriotic.
1: Just reading about Eve as well, you know, it's making me feel very, very emotional. I know it might be cheesy, but I do feel very emotional.
0: See,
1: right,
0: Nadia,
1: now
0: this is why you can proudly call yourself a Singaporean. Look at how emotional you are. But don't worry, Nadia, because all right, that was the second NDP song, You'll Be Okay by Jasmine Soko. And that is absolutely right. Jasmine is correct to say, you'll be okay, Nadia. You see, all Singaporeans, be it young, old, we love this country. We love this little sunny island we have right here, the red dot. So don't worry. In the meantime, I want to talk about the National Day Parade itself, Nadia.
1: Okay.
0: So apart from the heartwarming story from Eve, there's another group that has also been going viral recently. Any clues as to what I'm talking about?
1: I think I already know what you're talking about because, Naz, I might be a millennial. I might be much older than you are, but I am constantly glued to my phone screen and I've been seeing these cute little things. I believe there's 6 or 7 of them. They've been popping on my feed and it's really, really, really adorable. Am I on the right path?
0: Yes, you're right. There are the mascots that's been appearing everywhere on social media and over the news. And you're right to say there are 7 mascots actually, each representing a cause. And they're known as Becky Bunny, Charity, August, Captain Green, Nyla, Brave, and Singer. Now, cute names, cute names.
1: Yeah, very cute names. So, can you repeat it again? Because I remember you said the 6 or the 7.
0: Okay, so there are 7, right?
1: Okay.
0: 7, each of them representing a different cause. So they go by this order. Becky Bunny. Charity, August, Captain Green, Nyla, Brave, and Singer.
1: Okay, I got it. So the one that has caught my attention the most on my social media feed is the one that's round, like a ball.
0: I think, okay.
1: It's blue or green, depending on how you choose the color, but maybe it's turquoise.
0: Yeah, I believe that is the Brave.
1: Yes, that one is Brave. So he's a cute little ball of optimism. And I believe that Brave, if I'm not wrong, is the official mascot of Beyond the Label, a nationwide movement led by the National Council of Social Service and Touch Community Services to address the stigma faced by persons with mental health conditions. So he is a ball of optimism. And it's really very cute, Naz.
0: Yes, indeed. And my favorite is actually Becky Bunny. Because look at how funky the bunny costume is. They got a pink hat. And then I think the yellow dress. And you know, they look like a hip hop, you know, ready to break dance at any point of time. But here's what they represent, okay?
1: Okay.
0: So Becky is obviously a female. They've given her a female connotation. And she embodies values such as love, care, concern, commitment, respect, and they bring it to life in a relatable way. Now, what better way to represent Singaporeans in one mass

0: mascot known as Becky Bunny.
1: Okay, I can't help but to Google the rest of the mascots because they're really very cute, right? And besides singing, apparently Becky Bunny also likes to collect stickers and eats all kinds of kuih.
0: Aww, that is so cute. Mm. And really, I'm enjoying all of this. Whoever came up with the concept of these seven mascots this year, kudos to you. Good job, because this is very unique.
1: But you know what, Nas?
0: Mm.
1: The mascots are cute. We see how adorable they look from the outside.
0: Okay.
1: What about the people on the inside?
0: Aren't they national servicemen?
1: I don't know. I think so. They are national servicemen, right?
0: Yeah. I saw there were three. They just did an interview. That was why it was going viral. So there are three NSFs behind certain costumes. And I think one of them is the costume behind Brave as well. Mm. So that's why they've been getting lots of attention. And honestly, guys, if you're serving and you're also being part of the parade, kudos to you guys as well. Great job serving the nation and also contributing to such a grand parade. Now, while we talk about this, Nadia, so sorry for that, I just want to say it's actually been so much fun talking about this. So I just have to find out from you, what do you think is the best part of the National Day Parade? And listeners can tune in as well. WhatsApp us 8855-0893. Let us know what is the best part of the National Day Parade.
1: Well, Nas, we've already given recognition to the fact that I'm a very emotional person. So the best part of the National Day Parade to me is the national anthem.
0: Oh.
1: That hits the spot in all the right places because that's the one when you start saying it, you'll cry.
0: Aww.
1: So I don't know about you, what's your favorite part of the National Day Parade?
0: Okay, so I actually like the marching contingent because I feel like that is one of the best things to look at, our defense, all of our people. You know, the servicemen who spend 2 years, right, serving the country, and the lucky ones get to be part of this marching contingent. So I'm always happy to watch them on the TV as well. But I think we put out a question box earlier on our Instagram page to find out from our followers, what did think is the best part. Now, we do have a response here, Nadia, I believe.
1: Okay. So, Ria. Hi, Ria. I hope you're listening to us right now. Ria says she's looking forward to the fireworks.
0: As many people would, right? I think a lot of people would enjoy the fireworks this year.
1: All right. So, if you're still tuning in to us right now, let us know which is the favorite or the best part of the National Day Parade. WhatsApp us 8855-0893. We'll be keeping the conversation going even after What's Trending. And that's all for What's Trending today.
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5: These are your news headlines. I'm Shilpa Shades. Singapore's consumer regulator has helped customers secure refunds of up to $1 million from beauty and wellness operator DNA Brands after it was found to have used unfair sales tactics. The company operates outlets under names such as Allura, Boutique and Harmonix. More than 50 complaints were made against DNA Brands between August 2024 and October last year, in transactions worth more than $980,000. Many of the complainants were aged 60 and above. One was charged $370,000. The Competition and Consumer Commission of Singapore says DNA Brands has agreed to stop the pressure tactics, have stronger compliance measures, and take disciplinary action against similar misconduct. Drone enthusiasts will have more places to let their hobby take off from Monday. The Civil Aviation Authority of Singapore and SAFRA are launching a six-month trial to set up unmanned aircraft flying areas at Choa Chu Kang, Mount Faber, Tampines and Toa Payoh. Futsal and squash courts in these four areas will be repurposed and opened for drone flying during designated periods each week. The enclosed spaces will have features like drone gates for users to sharpen their flying skills, alongside tips on good practices. Some 4,500 youths aged 12 to 18 will each be able to redeem a protein drink with one coupon from selected Cheers outlets from tomorrow till end August. They can do so at 44 Cheers outlets across Singapore. This is part of FairPrice Foundation's efforts to help vulnerable groups here access essentials and boost nutritional needs. FairPrice Group says the youths from low-income families will be identified by the Chinese Development Assistance Council, the Eurasian Association, the Singapore Indian Development Association, and Yayasan Mendaki. And in world news, U.S. President Donald Trump says he will ask the Supreme Court to revive his lawsuit against Hillary Clinton, the Democratic National Committee, and others for conspiring to tarnish his 2016 campaign with false Russia collusion claims. An appeals court upheld the dismissal of the case last November and almost $1 million U.S. in sanctions against Mr. Trump and one of his lawyers. Mr. Trump has asked for up to September 9th to seek a Supreme Court review. The lawsuit, filed in 2022, alleges that the defendants promoted false claims about improper ties between Mr. Trump's campaign and Russia. Previous winners Marlon James and Douglas Stewart are among 13 authors who have made it to the Booker Prize long list this year, alongside Pulitzer Prize winner Elizabeth Strout. Judges selected the books from 163 submissions, with the list spanning across genres like crime thrillers, dystopian science fiction, and love stories. The long list also includes three debut novelists, while Strout is nominated for the third time. The six-book shortlist will be announced on September 22nd, with the $86,000 prize winner to be revealed on November 9th.
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4: Traffic.

0: All right, looking at the roads, there's heavy traffic building on the AYE towards Tuas at Tuas West Drive exit. Vehicle breakdown has been spotted this time on the AYE towards MCE before Tuas West Road. And finally, roadworks on the KJE heading towards PIE after Brickland Road. So please avoid lane 1 if you're driving over there.
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2: Good afternoon, and you're tuning into the Business Report with me, Chua Tian Tian, as we take you through the moves and views that matter to you in the world of business and finance as you navigate the end of your workday. And at this hour, we'll discuss how Samsung Electronics posted a more than 250-fold jump in chip profit before turning our attention to news out of SGX-listed Singtel. Well, starting with news out of the global chip sector, well, Samsung Electronics said today that it expects chip shortages to worsen and extend into 2028. And this after it posted a more than 250-fold jump in chip profit, countering investor concerns that feverish AI spending by major tech firms may slow and curb growth. Now, shares in the world's top memory chip maker surged as much as 8% after it shared details about its long-term memory chip supply contracts with major tech firms and flagged a plan to turn around its loss-making foundry business in the near future. Jae-jun Kim, who's executive vice president of Samsung's memory business, told analysts on a call that the supply shortage in 2027 is expected to worsen compared to this year and is expected to continue in 2028. He said Samsung has signed long-term supply agreements with top five global data center firms and is nearing deals with five other large companies without disclosing their names. Now, he said its long-term deals would last at least 5 years and account for 60-70% of its total capacity for the longer term, adding that they included upfront payments and floor pricing aimed at hedging the risks of its capital investments. Samsung's semiconductor division posted an operating profit of 89.2 trillion won, or $61.7 billion, in the second quarter, up over 250-fold from a year earlier. However, those surging chip prices hurt Samsung's mobile division, which reported a 700 billion won loss, its first quarter in the red. Samsung reported operating profit of 89.5 trillion won, or $61.98 billion, for the April to June period, in line with its estimate of 89.4 trillion won and up from 4.68 trillion won a year ago. The South Korean company's revenue rose 130% to 171.5 trillion won in the quarter from a year earlier. Now, Samsung's crosstown rival SK Hynix yesterday reported bumper quarterly results but fell short of lofty investor expectations. It flagged plans to raise capital spending this year by around 50% to meet surging AI demand. And earlier, I spoke with David Chow, director at Azure Capital, to get his take on Samsung's latest results.
3: Looking at Samsung's results, they were, I think, broadly in line with its very strong guidance, but the composition was arguably even more important than the headline numbers, in my opinion. You know, second quarter revenue reached close to 172 trillion won, and operating profit came in at close to 90 trillion won. Almost exactly matching the earlier guidance of approximately 171 trillion won in revenue and 89 trillion won in operating profits. And if we do a deep dive, the semicon division was clearly the driver behind the growth in the numbers, with profits rising more than 254 from the very low comparison base. And that reflects exceptionally tight memory supply, higher selling prices, and continual demand for high bandwidth memory, server, DRAM, and enterprise solid state drive used in AI infrastructure. And the outlook, I would say, for now remains favorable because hyperscalers, are still expanding AI capacity, as what we have gathered from, Meta earlier on, while advanced, memory supply cannot be increased overnight. So for Samsung, it actually benefits, from having both memory and foundry capabilities. However, investors should remember that, this is still a highly cyclical industry, today's shortage and exceptional pricing will encourage significant capex across Samsung, SK Hynix and Micron, potentially creating more supply further down the road. And there are also some weaker areas within Samsung, especially in the mobile devices where higher component costs are actually squeezing profitability. So overall, though the quarter confirms that Samsung is successfully closing part of the AI memory gap with SK Hynix, the outlook into next year remains constructive. But the sustainability of today's very high margins will very much depend on capital discipline and continual hyperscaler spending.
2: Back home in Singapore, all eyes are on local telco operator Singtel after the firm said it was considering a dual listing on Nasdaq and the Singapore Exchange for its data center arm Nxera, as well as listing a data center REIT. However, the group said during its annual general meeting at the Sense Expo and Convention Center that both options remain at an exploratory level with no final decision on scale, date and structure. Singtel first floated the idea of a REIT listing in May during an earnings call. At the time, Group CFO Arthur Lang said that such a move enables financial flexibility, strengthens returns and supports long-term value creation. This comes as the telco expands its capital recycling model to increase shareholder value as part of its Singtel 28 plan. By the end of 2026, Nxera's data center capacity across Singapore, Malaysia, Thailand and Indonesia will more than double to over 200 megawatts. And that's your business report. This hour, I'm Chua Tien Tien.
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4: 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Singapore's stock market is evolving. So what do investors need to know about the upcoming changes? As Singapore launches sweeping reforms, including the Equity Market Development Program and the upcoming SGX NASDAQ Global Listing Board, investors are being promised broader opportunities beyond the market's dominant banks and REITs. So Michelle Martin spoke with Hunter Bowden, Analyst Manager Research at Morningstar, about whether these reforms are fundamentally changing Singapore's investment landscape. So let's have a listen right now.
1: 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Money and Me, where wealth meets self-awareness. 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
5: Did you know that as soon as the middle of this year, investors in Singapore could have easier access to high-growth global companies as a partnership between the Singapore Exchange and NASDAQ kicks off? Think of it as a bridge aimed at creating a streamlined dual listing pathway between the Singapore and the US. The platform, the SGX NASDAQ Global Listing Board, is part of broader efforts to revitalize Singapore's equity market and attract Asia-focused growth companies. Singapore's stock market has staged a remarkable comeback this year, but investors face important questions. Is this a genuine structural revival, or are we looking, at least now, at a rally driven by a handful of familiar names? Policymakers are rolling out one of the most ambitious overhauls in decades, from the Equity Market Development Program to that upcoming Global Listing Board I mentioned up front in the show. The reality is that the three banks still dominate around 60% of the benchmark index. As fresh capital pours into active funds and fund managers venture further into small and mid-cap stocks, investors have more choice than they've had in years, but potentially more risk as well. So is this finally the moment for Singapore equities, or should investors remain selective for now? We're joined by Morningstar to separate the headlines from the investment opportunities. Hunter Bowden is Analyst Manager Research at Morningstar. Hunter, good morning. Thank you for joining us.
6: Hi, Michelle. Good morning. Thank you for having me on.
5: So Singapore's equity market has been criticized for years as being too concentrated, too illiquid, lacking exciting things. In your view, has the reform program genuinely changed the investment case, or are we still in the early innings?
6: Yeah, so a lot has changed. At the same time, a lot has stayed the same. I think you're definitely on the money when you say in the early innings, as this is meant to be a multi-year journey. But if we dig into the data a little bit, we can take scope of some of the changes that we've seen. So for one, if you look at the Singapore Exchange and the average monthly turnover of stocks that are listed there, it's increased to nearly 30 billion Sing in 2025 and 40 billion Sing in the first half of 2026 from a historical average of around 20 to 25 billion. And if you also look at the listing activity, you can see there's been an uptick in IPO activity. So there were 13 IPOs, all of which were in the second half of last year. And that brought in U.S. $2 billion, which resulted in 2025 being the largest IPO proceeds since 2019. And in the first half of this year, we've also seen five IPOs raise a little under $900 million U.S. And on the fund landscape front, we've seen six new active Singapore equity funds being launched since the announcement of EQDP. And this may not sound like a lot, but you have to consider that there were only nine active funds prior to the reform announcement. So those are some of the metrics that we've seen over the past couple of years since the first announcements were made.
5: Thanks for the great overview. If we zeroed in on the inflows in the year to April of this year, Singapore equity funds attracted some $3.3 billion in inflows. What do you think has driven that interest?
6: Yeah, so I actually ran the updated numbers yesterday, and I can report that it was $3 billion U.S. now for the first half of 2026, so that's through June, and nearly $4.5 billion over the past year ended June 2026. So you can see even more inflows have come in with the updated data. While we can't see how much exactly was from the EQDP program and how much wasn't, mm-hmm. especially since the MAS doesn't disclose the timing or the exact amount of their individual investments other than the $6.5 billion Sing umbrella funding. I wouldn't be surprised if there was indeed more institutional and retail money at play, given passive funds, which are not eligible for EQDP, also saw an uptick in flows to over $700 million in the first half of the year and $1 billion last year. So you can see it's not just exclusive to active funds. So we're seeing flows not only into EQDP funds, but across the whole fund landscape. And of course, this could also be driven by interest in Singapore's equity market as a safe haven play amidst global market volatility as well.
5: Thanks for the updated figures, Hunter. The three local banks account for roughly 60% of the Morningstar Singapore TME Index. What does that concentration mean for investors?
6: Yeah, and that's one of the things that hasn't changed yet is the concentration of the Singapore equity market. Mm-hmm. So yes, that index, the Morningstar Singapore TME Index, it's only 16 stocks, but it's designed to represent 85% of the float-adjusted market capitalization. And I'm sure you're all familiar with the Straits Times Index as well. Mm-hmm. So that's 30 stocks, and that represents around 90%. So you're right to point out that the banks in particular represent over 60% of the index, up from around 30% a decade ago. Mm. And the implication here is that there is more stock-specific risk. It's heightened in the market as returns for most Singapore market indices are heavily influenced by specific names, DBS, OCBC, UOB. And of course, all of these three stocks are banks. So net interest margin trends, credit quality and loan losses, overall economic growth. And recently, we've seen wealth management fee income. These are having a larger influence on market performance. So while the banks have outperformed over the long term, there is no guarantee that they will continue to do so. And I just also want to make a point that sector concentration is just one way to measure overall market concentration. So we've also looked at it from a multidimensional lens and found that the Singapore market is quite concentrated on a range of different factors. And it's one of the most concentrated in Asia behind Taiwan, which is dominated, as you may know, by TSMC in particular.
5: So interesting. Didn't know about that link with Taiwan in terms of concentration. Hunter, your research shows active managers have nearly tripled their exposure to small and mid-cap companies. I wonder if you could share which sectors or themes you're finding most attractive beyond banks and REITs.
6: Yeah, so if you look within the mid-cap space, I've talked to managers and they've within small and mid-cap stocks, they've particularly taken an interest in what you could call like some of these value unlock stories. So companies with strong balance sheets and that are taking active steps to reward shareholders. whether it be through restructurings or perhaps share buybacks. And these companies historically maybe have been overlooked due to poor market communication. And I also went through all active Singapore equity portfolios and found some of the most commonly held mid-cap names were indeed outside of the finance and financials and real estate sectors. So, yes, just to reiterate, so within the small and mid-cap space, I've talked to managers that are taking an interest in value and lock stories. So these are companies that perhaps have strong balance sheets and are taking steps to reward shareholders, whether it be through restructurings, and perhaps they've been overlooked in the past due to poor market communication. So I went through all Singapore equity portfolios, actively managed equity portfolios at the end of last year, and found that some of the most commonly held mid-cap names were indeed outside of the financials and real estate sectors. For instance, tech systems operator CSE Global was the most commonly held mid-cap stock, and I also saw glove manufacturer Riverstone was another commonly held example.
5: Fantastic examples. Thanks for bringing the core argument to life for us. What additional risks, though, come with investing in some of the smaller and less liquid companies you identified?
6: Yeah, so capacity and liquidity management is perhaps one of the most overlooked risks that has been heightened with the recent market performance and influx of new money into some of these Singapore equity-focused funds that are investing more into small and mid-caps. So even with some of the liquidity improvements that we've seen, which are not guaranteed to last, managers are purchasing more of these less liquid mid-cap stocks. And the Singapore equity market still has pronounced liquidity dispersion between the blue chips, like the banks, and smaller stocks outside of the Straits Times Index. And so the stocks I just mentioned that are commonly held across some of the active Singapore equity portfolios, the mid-cap stocks, they tend to have an average daily value, a trading value of around 5 million Sing compared to nearly 100 million Sing for the most held large caps. In addition, another condition for EQDP participants is to crowd in third-party capital alongside MAS seed money and demonstrate commercial viability. And this is all while the program encourages them to maintain a focus on mid-cap stocks. So this could disincentivize prudent capacity and liquidity management. And there is a risk that as an equity fund grows larger, it may become more difficult to execute trades without affecting stock prices, which could lead to unfavorable entry and exit points. And it could take a much longer time to build or exit a position in a stock, which could negatively affect the efficacy of a manager's investment process.
5: So could you sum up your view on, you know, whether or not we should take the active or passive route? Because for many years, investors have simply bought the index. But do these reforms strengthen the case for active management, particularly if managers can uncover mispriced smaller companies?
6: Yeah, so when choosing between an active fund, whether it's EQDP or not, and in a passive index fund, I think investors should consider the alpha potential of the market and fees especially. So one thing to note is that regulatory diversification rules currently prevent active managers from matching or overweighting the Straits Times Index's largest stock exposure, which is DBS, amidst rising concentration. So it's now around 27% of the index, and active managers have a single stock exposure cap of around 22%, I believe. So that's a consideration that you have to think about. At the same time, passive Singapore equity funds generally overlook small and mid-caps, which active funds have increasingly allocated to. So if you look at the selection of offerings in the passive space, most of them are tracking the STI or other large cap focused indices. And the small and mid-cap segment could offer greater return potential through exploitable market inefficiencies and mispricings. So passives are appealing for their low costs. Mm-hmm. With that said, as low-cost funds tend to have a higher chance of surviving and outperforming their more expensive peers. But at the same time, active funds, including some EQDP funds, have their own strengths.
1: 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Traffic.
0: All right, looking at the roads, there's heavy traffic building on the AYE towards Tuas at Tuas West Drive exit. A vehicle breakdown has been spotted this time on the AYE towards MCE before Tuas West Road. And finally, roadworks on the KJE heading towards PIE after Brickland Road. So please avoid lane 1 if you're driving over there.
1: If you see anything on the roads that we might have missed, send us a WhatsApp message at 8855-0893. 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
4: Before we head into the 5pm hour, let's take a quick look back at what got everyone talking on What's Trending. With National Day just around the corner, we turn the spotlight on Singapore, of course. What do you love most about calling this red dot home? We also got talking about the National Day Parade, and we also shared the heartwarming story of a woman who became a Singapore citizen last March. So she attended an NDP preview for the very first time last weekend and found herself becoming emotional as thousands of people around her cheered and sang. And I think stories like that are a lovely reminder that sometimes, in the middle of complaining about Singapore's heat, the crowds, the MRTs, or the price of our favorite food, we can forget just how much this place means to us. So keep those messages coming in. What do you love most about Singapore? And what is one part of the National Day Parade you'll never get tired of watching? WhatsApp us at 8855-0893. All right, we've got a message from Ria just now for What's Trending. And Ria says her favorite part of the National Day Parade is the fireworks. And I believe National Day fireworks are really beautiful. And we've also got a message from Ian. Ian says, I kind of gave up balloting for National Day tickets. Perhaps Money FM 89.3 can give me a pair free of charge. Coming up next on the agenda, singles in Singapore currently have to wait until the age of 35 before they can buy eligible HDB flats. But could that age limit eventually come down? The government is now reviewing whether younger singles could be given an earlier pathway towards public housing. So would lowering the age make home ownership more achievable for younger Singaporeans? Or with houses, pricing of houses and demand still a major concern, is the age limit only part of a much bigger conversation? So we'll find out next on The Agenda.

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1: These are your news headlines. I'm Shilpa Shades. Australia has begun federal court proceedings against Singtel-owned telco Optus. The country's communications and media authority says Optus breached emergency call rules on 1,005 occasions on September 18, 2025. Optus says it is reviewing the court filings and will respond in due course. It adds that it's unable to determine the quantum of any potential penalties at this stage, as any penalty will be decided by the federal court. Optus is Australia's second largest telco provider and has been owned by Singtel since 2001. Separately, Singtel has confirmed it is in discussions to sell a minority stake in Optus. The telco says it is looking for a strategic local partner to strengthen the business, but that no deal has been reached. Optus has been facing mounting pressure following a major cyber attack in 2022 and a nationwide outage last year. Singtel says it remains committed to the Australian market for the long term. Starting today, residents here will be able to share their feedback on Singapore's first climate adaptation plan to be published in 2027. Discussions in the coming months will look at issues like heat, flooding, coastal protection, water, food resilience, infrastructure, and public health. The Ministry of Sustainability and the Environment says the feedback will go towards shaping Singapore's long-term response to climate change. And at the end of the year, an experiential climate adaptation hub will open in Sentosa, where visitors can learn how habitats and ecosystems adapt to a changing climate. In Japan, emergency workers are racing to find survivors as the death toll from a major earthquake rose to 34. The new tally comes after officials recovered seven more bodies from Aeon Shopping Mall, where an explosion occurred following Tuesday's quake. Most of the deaths were at Nippon Paper Industries paper mill, which suffered major structural damage. Tremors from the quake have caused widespread damage on the island of Kyushu, flattening homes, damaging bridges, and triggering fires. Tens of thousands of residents are still left without power and water. Global insurer Munich Re is warning that the Asia-Pacific is likely to be the hardest hit by a strengthening El Niño that will trigger more extreme weather. It says the phenomenon is already developing in the Pacific Ocean and is expected to push global temperatures higher. Japan and Korea face a greater risk of typhoons, while Southeast Asia, India and Australia could see more heat waves, droughts and wildfires. The warning comes after natural disasters caused nearly $112 billion in estimated global losses in the first half of this year.
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0: Weather.
2: Thunder showers can be expected over many areas all across the island. Now, temperatures will range between 33 degrees Celsius and 24 degrees Celsius.
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0: Traffic.
2: All right, looks like there is an accident on the AYE towards Tuas after Tuas West Road, so please avoid lane 3 over there. And over in the CTE tunnel towards AYE, there is a vehicle breakdown just after Outram Road. Another breakdown this time on the BKE towards PIE after SLE. Now do take care and drive safely.
0: If you see anything on the roads that we might have missed, send us a WhatsApp message at 8855-0893. But only when you're safely parked.
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8: It's 5 o'clock and you're on Your Way Home with me, Nadia Koh. I'm sitting in for Hong Bin Jong. I hope the workday is officially behind you, or at the very least, you're mentally checked out and counting down the minutes until you can call it a day. So now let me ask you something. At what age do you think a person should be able to buy their own home? For some, owning a place is the ultimate adult milestone. It's independence. It's having a space that's complete yours. But in Singapore, singles currently have to wait until they turn 35 before they can buy an eligible HDB flat. But could that potentially change in the future? Minister for National Development Chee Hong Tat says the government is carefully reviewing whether the eligibility age for singles should be lowered. Which brings us to today's The Agenda. Could lowering the age give younger singles a more realistic pathway towards home ownership? Or would buying a home earlier come with a whole new set of challenges? And beyond the numbers, what does home ownership mean to singles today? Is it about moving out, gaining independence, or having more control over where and how you live, or simply getting a foot into Singapore's property market earlier? We'll unpack all of that with Stanley Wong. He's the Senior Associate District Director at PropNext on The Agenda. And of course, I'd love to hear from you. So should singles be allowed to buy an eligible HDB flat before the age of 35? If yes, what age do you think would make sense? So WhatsApp me at 8855-0893 as we head into The Agenda coming up right after this.

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1: Alright, looks like there is an accident on the AYE towards Tuas after Tuas West Road, so please avoid lane 3 over there. And over in the CTE tunnel towards AYE, there is a vehicle breakdown just after Outram Road. Another breakdown this time on the BKE towards PIE after SLE. Now do take care and drive safely.
0: If you see anything on the roads that we might have missed, send us a WhatsApp message at 8855-0893. But only when you're safely parked. 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
2: Welcome to The Agenda. I'm Nadia Koh. Singles in Singapore can currently buy eligible HDB flats only from the age of 35. But that could potentially change in the future. Minister for National Development Chee Hong Tat said this week that the government is carefully reviewing whether the eligibility age for singles should be lowered. The move comes after years of gradually expanding public housing options for singles. In 2024, singles were allowed to apply for two-room flexi BTO flats across Singapore under the new flat classification framework. And last year, priority access under the family care scheme was also extended to singles who want to live with or near their parents. But while public housing options for singles have widened, the age threshold itself has remained unchanged. So how could the possibility of lowering the eligibility age give younger singles a real pathway to home ownership? Well, joining us today is Stanley Wong. He's the Senior Associate District Director at PropNex. Hi, Stanley. Welcome to the show.
3: Hi, Nadia. Thanks for inviting me. Pleasure to be here.
2: Thank you so much. All right, Stanley. Maybe we can start off by asking, why was the age of 35 considered the right age for singles to enter the public housing market in the first place?
3: Well, excellent question. The age of 35 actually reflected Singapore's long-standing approach of giving priorities to families and encouraging family fund formation, which still provides singles with a pathway to public housing later in life. Well, at 35, a person will be assumed to have more time to establish their careers, accumulate CPF savings, and make a more considered long-term housing decision.
2: All right. So, Stanley, what do you think has changed now in Singapore that's making the policy worth revisiting again?
3: Well, Singaporeans are forming households differently today. Many are marrying later, remaining single for longer, or following less traditional life paths. Housing policies has already started recognizing this change since the October 2024 flat classification framework. Eligible for first-timer singles age 35 and above can apply for a two-room flexi BTO flat in all locations rather than being restricted by the old mature and non-mature estate distinction. The family care scheme has also widened support for singles who want to live with or near their parents. So this review is not appearing out of nowhere. It is the question in a gradual evolution of housing policies.
2: Right. So speaking of families, do you think the review is suggesting that the government is beginning to see home ownership as something that shouldn't be tied so closely to marriage?
3: I think it signals a recognition that desires for a stable home is not exclusive to married couples. But I would not interpret it as the government moving away from supporting marriage and families. Families will probably remain a central priority because they generally require more space and have children. The policy question is whether supporting families must necessarily make singles wait until 35. We may be able to do both, continue prioritizing family while giving younger singles a more realistic pathway to ownership.
2: So Stanley, as you earlier mentioned, right, the way younger Singaporeans approach adulthood has changed. People are marrying later, they're taking longer to establish their careers and following a much less traditional life path. Are we reaching a point where being single should no longer mean having to put your housing plans on hold?
3: Well, being single should not mean putting financial planning on hold. However, home ownership and immediate access to a subsidized flat are not exactly the same thing. I think younger singles should be allowed to start building a pathway earlier, but that pathway could be carefully structured. For example, it could begin with smaller flats, first-timer singles, owner occupation requirements, or a phased reduction in the age. The objective should not be a promise to everybody a flat immediately. It should be to give responsible younger adults a clearer route towards having their own home.
2: Right. So when we look back at this whole idea of lowering the age limit potentially below 35, who do you think is likely the most to benefit if the age is lowered?
3: The clearest beneficiaries would be financially stable singles in their late 20s or early 30s who already know that they want to live independently. It could also help people who need privacy to work from home, those caring for aging parents while remaining nearby, and people whose life plans do not currently include marriage. There may also be younger adults who are presently renting a room or delaying independence despite being financially responsible. Earlier, eligibility would allow them to redirect some of their expenditure towards a long-term home.
2: But yep. Sandy, lowering the age doesn't mean that you automatically get younger singles a home easily, right? Because we have to talk about supply as well. If supply doesn't increase, could younger singles still end up facing longer waits and tougher ballot odds?
3: Well, yes. Lowering the age actually improves eligibility, but it does not automatically improve access. If the number of eligible buyers rises, while the supply of stable flats remains unchanged, applicants could face tougher ballot odds or longer waiting times. We would have changed who may enter the queue without necessarily shortening the queue. Therefore, any adjustments should be accompanied by sufficient supply of flats and a location of framework. Otherwise, girls may technically qualify but still remain unable to secure a home.
2: Okay, speaking of that, right, do you think there's also any knock-on effects on housing prospects for younger couples and families as well?
3: Yes, that is a legitimate concern, particularly if singles and families are competing for a fixed pool of flats. Young couples may be planning marriage and children, therefore face a more urgent requirement for need of housing space. We should avoid solving one group's challenge by unintentionally making another group wait longer. One option is to maintain separate allocation quotas or increase the supply of smaller flats specifically for singles. The solution should be additional and targeted supply rather than simply redistributing an unchanged number of homes.
2: And Stanley, I want to circle back on that whole issue of affordability again. You know, younger Singaporeans are entering adulthood at a time where housing market now is quite tough. Rising cost of living and financial uncertainty, they're all major concerns. So even if singles are allowed to buy earlier, are they financially ready to take on mortgage in their late 20s or even early 30s? Could that be a bigger obstacle than age limit itself?
3: Well, some will be ready, but many will not. And that is why age alone is a poor measurement of readiness. A 30-year-old with stable employment, CPF savings, an emergency fund and manageable commitments may be more prepared than someone older with heavy debts. The bigger questions are, can the buyer manage the monthly installments? Does the buyer have enough savings after purchase? Can the buyer withstand a job loss or income reduction? And is the property suitable for buyers' long-term plans? So lowering the age gives people an option. It should never be interpreted as an encouragement to buy before they are financially prepared.
2: Okay, so what else would you say to younger Singaporeans who are watching this review and wondering whether they should start planning ahead right now for home ownership?
3: Well, do not wait for policy announcements before starting to plan. Begin by understanding your CPF position, income stability, existing debts, and realistic monthly budget. Build an emergency reserve and think beyond the purchase price to renovation, maintenance, and future life changes. Most importantly, do not buy simply because the age is lowered. Buy when the property fits both your finances and your long-term plans. A policy change may provide the opportunity. But sound planning is what turns the opportunity into a secure home.
2: Right. So, Stanley, great points. But before we let you go, is there anything else that you'll be watching closely in this space in the next coming weeks or months ahead?
3: Well, definitely looking at the public response and also does the government plans or any other new changes that the government will plan moving forward.
2: All right. Some fantastic insights today, Stanley. Thank you so much for your time.
3: Thank you, Nadia.
2: Thank you. That was Stanley Wong, Senior Associate District Director at PropNext. And that's all on the agenda with me, Nadia Koh.
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2: These are your news headlines. I'm Shilpa Shades. Australia has begun federal court proceedings against Singtel-owned telco Optus. The country's communications and media authority says Optus breached emergency call rules on 1,005 occasions on September 18, 2025. Optus says it is reviewing the court filings and will respond in due course. It adds that it's unable to determine the quantum of any potential penalties at this stage, as any penalty will be decided by the federal court. Optus is Australia's second largest telco provider and has been owned by Singtel since 2001. Separately, Singtel has confirmed it is in discussions to sell a minority stake in Optus. The telco says it is looking for a strategic local partner to strengthen the business, but that no deal has been reached. Optus has been facing mounting pressure following a major cyber attack in 2022 and a nationwide outage last year. Singtel says it remains committed to the Australian market for the long term. Starting today, residents here will be able to share their feedback on Singapore's first climate adaptation plan to be published in 2027. Discussions in the coming months will look at issues like heat, flooding, coastal protection, water, food resilience, infrastructure, and public health. The Ministry of Sustainability and the Environment says the feedback will go towards shaping Singapore's long-term response to climate change. And at the end of the year, an experiential climate adaptation hub will open in Sentosa, where visitors can learn how habitats and ecosystems adapt to a changing climate. In Japan, emergency workers are racing to find survivors as the death toll from a major earthquake rose to 34. The new tally comes after officials recovered seven more bodies from Aeon Shopping Mall, where an explosion occurred following Tuesday's quake. Most of the deaths were at Nippon Paper Industries' paper mill, which suffered major structural damage. Tremors from the quake have caused widespread damage on the island of Kyushu, flattening homes, damaging bridges, and triggering fires. Tens of thousands of residents are still left without power and water. Global insurer Munich Re is warning that the Asia-Pacific is likely to be the hardest hit by a strengthening El Niño that will trigger more extreme weather. It says the phenomenon is already developing in the Pacific Ocean and is expected to push global temperatures higher. Japan and Korea face a greater risk of typhoons, while Southeast Asia, India and Australia could see more heat waves, droughts and wildfires. The warning comes after natural disasters caused nearly $112 billion in estimated global losses in the first half of this year.
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3: It's Thursday, the 30th of July.
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4: Alright, there's a vehicle breakdown on the PIE towards Changi after Thompson Road, and it looks like heavy traffic is building on the AYE towards MCE between Lower Delta Road and Buona Vista, and more heavy traffic this time on the CTE towards SLE between Jalan Bahagia and Merchant Road. That's it for now, do drive safely on your way home.
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5: Good afternoon, and you're tuning into the Business Report with me, Chua Tian Tian, as we take you through the moves and views that matter to you in the world of business and finance as you navigate the end of your workday. And at this hour, we'll discuss how Samsung Electronics posted a more than 250-fold jump in chip profit before turning our attention to news out of SGX-listed Singtel. Well, starting with news out of the global chip sector, well, Samsung Electronics said today that it expects chip shortages to worsen and extend into 2028, and this after it posted a more than 250-fold jump in chip profit, countering investor concerns that feverish AI spending by major tech firms may slow and curb growth. Now, shares in the world's top memory chip maker surged as much as 8% after it shared details about its long-term memory chip supply contracts with major tech firms and flagged a plan to turn around its loss-making foundry business in the near future. Jae-jun Kim, who is executive vice president of Samsung's memory business, told analysts on a call that the supply shortage in 2027 is expected to worsen compared to this year and is expected to continue in 2028. He said Samsung has signed long-term supply agreements with top five global data center firms and is nearing deals with five other large companies without disclosing their names. Now, he said its long-term deals would last at least 5 years and account for 60-70% of its total capacity for the longer term, adding that they included upfront payments and floor pricing aimed at hedging the risks of its capital investments. Samsung's semiconductor division posted an operating profit of 89.2 trillion won or $61.7 billion in the second quarter, up over 250-fold from a year earlier. However, those surging chip prices hurt Samsung's mobile division, which reported a 700 billion won loss, its first quarter in the red. Samsung reported operating profit of 89.5 trillion won or $61.98 billion for the April to June period, in line with its estimate of 89.4 trillion won and up from 4.68 trillion won a year ago. The South Korean company's revenue rose 130% to 171.5 trillion won in the quarter from a year earlier. Now, Samsung's crosstown rival SK Hynix yesterday reported bumper quarterly results but fell short of lofty investor expectations. It flagged plans to raise capital spending this year by around 50% to meet surging AI demand. And earlier, I spoke with David Chang, director at Azure Capital, to get his take on Samsung's latest results.
6: Looking at Samsung's results, they were, I think, broadly in line with its very strong guidance, but the competition was arguably even more important than the headline numbers, in my opinion. You know, second quarter revenue reached close to 172 trillion won, and you know, operating profit came in at close to 90 trillion won. You know, almost exactly matching the earlier guidance of approximately 171 trillion won in revenue and 89 trillion won in operating profits. And if we do a deep dive, the semicon division was clearly the driver behind the growth in the numbers, with profits rising more than 254 from the very low comparison base. And that reflects exceptionally tight memory supply, higher selling prices and continual demand for high bandwidth memory, server, DRAM and enterprise solid state drive, used in AI infrastructure. And the outlook, I would say, for now remains favorable because hyperscalers, are still expanding AI capacity, as what we have gathered from, Meta earlier on. While advanced, memory supply cannot be increased overnight. So for Samsung, it actually benefits, from having both memory and foundry capabilities. However, investors should remember that, this is still a highly cyclical industry. Today's shortage and exceptional pricing will encourage significant capex across Samsung, SK Hynix and Micron, potentially creating more supply further down the road. And there are also some weaker areas within Samsung, especially in the mobile devices where higher component costs are actually squeezing profitability. So overall, though, the quarter confirms that Samsung is successfully closing part of the AI memory gap with SK Hynix, the outlook into next year remains constructive. But the sustainability of today's very high margins will very much depend on capital discipline and continual hyperscaler spending.
5: Back home in Singapore, all eyes are on local telco operator Singtel after the firm said it was considering a dual listing on Nasdaq and the Singapore Exchange for its data center arm Nxera, as well as listing a data center REIT. However, the group said during its annual general meeting at the Sense Expo and Convention Center that both options remain at an exploratory level with no final decision on scale, date and structure. Singtel first floated the idea of a REIT listing in May during an earnings call. At the time, Group CFO Arthur Lang said that such a move enables financial flexibility, strengthens returns and supports long-term value creation. This comes as the telco expands its capital recycling model to increase shareholder value as part of its Singtel 28 plan. By the end of 2026, Nxera's data center capacity across Singapore, Malaysia, Thailand and Indonesia will more than double to over 200 megawatts. And that's your business report. This hour, I'm Chua Tien Tien.
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7: 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Now, leadership isn't always built by following a straight path. From transport and pharmaceuticals to technology and the space sector, Lynette Tan has built a career by embracing unfamiliar industries, navigating change and leading where few have gone before. On Sweet Talk earlier, Lin Li Fu spoke with Lynette Tan, the CEO of Space Faculty, about the pivotal decisions that shaped her unconventional career, the leadership lessons she's carried out across industries, and what it takes to create opportunities in emerging fields. So stay tuned for that conversation.
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8: Now, starting over is something most of us try to avoid. We like familiarity, we like knowing what we're doing. My guest today has built a career by doing the exact opposite. Time and again, she stepped into unfamiliar industries, learned an entirely new business, and gone on to lead. What makes someone willingly become the beginner again? And what does that journey teach you about leadership? Joining me live in the studio today is Lynette Tan, CEO of Space Faculty. Lynette, welcome to Sweet Talk.
9: Hi, thanks for having me here.
8: Now, you know, fascinating. When I looked at your career, one thing really stood out. Most people spend years building expertise in one industry. You've moved across transport, pharmaceuticals, technology, and now space. Were those moves carefully planned, or did you simply follow opportunities when they came along?
9: That's a really good question, and I didn't really think about it, you know, okay, to be honest, until recently, because by virtue of age, it has been that much time. And when I looked back, there has been many pivots and transitions in my life. And at that time, it seemed so natural. But looking back, they can seem quite discordant, right? From the government sector, where I was looking at automotive sector, bringing investments from top-tier automotive companies to Singapore. Then moving into the pharmaceutical sector, like you said, and then, you know, in technology and space technology, to say the least. Looking back, I think it was always a reflection of different stages in one's life. And not just were the sectors different, the nature of the organizations I was in were different. So I started with a government career for 6 years, and then a global, you know, a multinational corporation, and then a nonprofit, and then now sometimes a startup, sometimes called a micro enterprise or small medium enterprise. So the nature of the structure of the organization was also different, along with the nature of the industry being different. And when I looked back, I realized while they were different, there was a very consistent theme. Okay. And that's something I do want to urge leaders, you know, high potential career or young people these days to be conscious and mindful about. And that's your character, your value, and what you stand for. So when I started my career going back to 20 years ago, it was about creating meaningful jobs for Singaporeans.
8: Wow.
9: And that resonated with me. We were starting out, we were coming out as a, you know, second tier and coming to a first world country. That mission was about bringing good jobs and creating good jobs for Singaporeans. So when I did my work, I was like, okay, would a Singaporean want this job? I was like, yeah, I think they would. Or would I want this job? And I go, yeah, I would. And then, you know, I engage with organizations and companies to invest in Singapore and to hire Singaporeans to create jobs and value in Singapore. Of course, that being a government structure, I was getting a bit restless after 6 years. So yeah. I thought, okay, what is it like to work in an even bigger organization? Uh-oh. And what's bigger, you know, than a government could be a multinational corporation mm-hmm. with operating in 60 over countries. Wow. So then I went to a global MNC with its headquarters in Singapore. So I was actually reaping the benefits of my previous organization, mm-hmm. the Economic Development Board, because they brought this pharmaceutical company to invest in Singapore.
10: I see.
9: That's why I could get hired. And in that role, it was at the time in 2009. And that was an interesting time because in the pharmaceutical sector, there was a period where a lot of the blockbuster drugs patents were coming off. Mm. So they were going to be genericized. What could be $10 or $20 for a dose could come down to as low as a dollar or even 15 cents or 10 cents. Mm. And my role, my job at that point was to look into acquisitions, you know, in getting more portfolio drugs into the company, you know, divesting away certain portfolio drugs we don't want. And at the end of the day, it was about bringing access to cost competitive quality medicine across Asia, across Southeast Asia. It was meaningful because it was about drug prices coming down, but yet putting a global brand name of trust, high quality standards behind it, and making sure people, you know, someone on the street can access cost competitive yet quality drugs. Mm. So creating that access. And then into the nonprofit where, you know, actually that was also largely around space technology. At that point, it was really about, what about an access to dreams, right? So it was about an access to a good job and then access to quality medication. Mm-hmm. And then now, how about dreams, right? We've come so far as a nation. You know, we have a good administration, things work. Somewhere along the line, it appears to me, we may have forgotten how to dream. Mm. And therefore, I want to do what I want to do, which sounds ridiculous, literally out of the world. And because I'm doing it, hopefully it sends a signal to someone to say, hey, maybe I can as well. Mm. And through our various programs, we've had parents who come to us and said, I wish I had this as a kid. Right? Because we run quite a range of programs from executive education to teach executives how to get involved, get started in the space industry, as well as, you know, young children's secondary school programs for them to be inspired mm-hmm. by space.
10: Since we're talking about this, let us just sidetrack a little bit because maybe some of our listeners may not be familiar with a space faculty. So tell us, what is space faculty?
9: So we are about creating access to space. Mm-hmm. Literally, we do send scientific experiments. We have worked with Asian research institutes to send their experiments in the space environment so they could observe any changes in the microgravity environment or changes associated with cosmic radiation. Mm. And then we bring them back to Earth for the labs to analyze and look at changes. Sometimes these changes are positive in that it creates a change where the material becomes more resilient on Earth. Mm-hmm. Or in some of the scientific life science experiments we have done, the crops become sweeter, they taste better.
10: Right.
9: Yeah, so, you know, a lot of these are still ongoing research, but, you know, we're very excited with any publication, any scientific publication that comes through. We are also now in the process of sending up cube satellites into space.
10: Wow.
9: So they are 30 cm by 10 by 10. So I like to say that's about, if you're a size 44 or 46, that's a shoebox size, mm-hmm. maybe about 10 kilograms. We built that with our students, undergraduates, mm-hmm. pre-tertiary students.
10: What's the goal of doing that?
9: We want to test out how certain components work in the space environment. Mm. They might work on Earth. Earth is a very, very benign, mm-hmm. Nurturing mm-hmm. environment, mm-hmm. but space is very harsh.
10: That's right.
9: So we want to send it to space to see how that works in space.
10: Mm.
9: And also because zooming out, the space economy is growing from $630 billion, mm-hmm. that's the latest statistics I have, mm-hmm. and with McKinsey and World Economic Forum mm-hmm. projecting it to grow to $1.8 trillion mm-hmm. in less than 10 years in the year 2035. That's a compound annual growth rate of 9% on average.
10: That's right.
9: Most economies grow below 4%. Mm-hmm. Emerging countries, developing countries, they grow at 4, mm-hmm. 4.1, 4.5%. Developed countries grow at up to 2%.
10: Mm-hmm. Mm-hmm.
9: So if you have an active space sector, it is an economic driver. And I think the U.S. is experiencing that. Japan is experiencing that, with the economy being driven, you know, enhanced by the space sector.
10: Now, coming back to your very non-linear career, if I were to make sense of it, I think you were looking for a bigger challenge every time. The thing that defines the challenge being worthwhile for you is probably that it must be meaningful. Am I right to say that?
9: I think I was always looking to learn. And the challenge part is not that I was looking for challenge per se, but that I'm okay with challenges. You know, having worked in the government sector, I did want to see, what is it like to work in a global organization? I'm really working at a national level.
10: Right.
9: And how does it work, feel to work? And what can I learn from working in a much larger global entity? So that's when I switched. And the challenge was okay with me. I know it's a new sector. You know, I'm going to be talking about bottom line and revenue and profits, you know, very different language from the government. It was okay with me.
10: And looking back now, your career seems to flow naturally from one chapter to the next. I'm guessing it didn't feel that way at the time. Tell me about maybe a setback that changed you.
9: There are many, many, many setbacks. Sometimes you would have spent 5 years building a program or a project that wasn't going to last. And it's always that sunk cost fallacy. So the future moving forward is going to be different. There's so many disruptions, not just today with AI, but consistently. You know, anyone in the 60s, 70s would tell you there's always a change, there's always disruption. That's not to say what we're going through is not important, but the truth is there has always been disruption, and it always felt, you know, very monumental. So I think one of the things is really that, you know, holding on to your true North Star and to your true character. And that goes for the mentors, my leaders, and for myself as well. What is important to you? And I think the earlier one figures that out, the easier it is to navigate the different path. And then they would start feeling, like what you said, natural. And then they would start to feel also, you know, very purposeful. In that regard, one is really not making mistakes, right? You're just figuring things out. So it's about the perspective. I'm going to say, even though I knew technically they were mistakes, they never felt that way, that it was, oh, you know, this really, really shouldn't have happened, right? I think it was always part of a journey to learn.
10: Okay.
9: It could be that I've made so many mistakes, I've gotten a bit of an immunity for it.
10: Okay, so you've never felt that there's been a piece of history or a piece of feedback that really stung but ultimately made you better, right?
9: There is this phrase that says, the people who matters will tell, it wouldn't sting. And for the people who tell you things that hurt, they really don't matter. And I think that's a very wise advice I've heard from people. Everyone's going to tell you all kinds of stuff. One really needs the judgment to distill it.
10: Okay. Now, if you could sit down with your 25-year-old self today, what's one piece of advice you'd give her?
9: I would tell myself to be a lot more intentional from the start. For a good while, and you could have alluded to that before, I was probably going with the flow, right? So Singapore economy was growing, and, you know, I was in a good job. The pharmaceutical sector was going through disruption. You know, it felt natural for me to be there to provide quality medication to people. I might have done better calibrating it more intentionally. Having said that, I'm really not complaining where I am.
10: Okay. It's been a real pleasure speaking with you. Thank you so much for joining us on Sweet Talk.
9: Thank you.
10: And she is Lynette Tan, CEO of Singapore-based space technology and capability building company, Space Faculty. I'm your host, Lin Lee.
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4: All right, there's a vehicle breakdown on the PIE towards Changi after Thompson Road, and it looks like heavy traffic is building on the AYE towards MCE between Lower Delta Road and Buona Vista, and more heavy traffic this time on the CTE towards SLE between Jalan Bahagia and Merchant Road. That's it for now. Do drive safely on your way home.
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7: You're on Your Way Home with me, Nadia Koh. Before we head into the 6 p.m. hour, let's rewind some of the conversations we had earlier on the agenda. Today, we put a big question on the table. Should singles in Singapore have to wait until the age of 35 before they can buy an eligible HDB flat? Because for many younger Singaporeans, the desire to move out and have a place of their own can come well before that age. You might be ready to live independently. You might want to stay closer to your workplace, or perhaps you simply want the option of building a home and planning for your future on your own terms. And with the government now reviewing whether the eligibility age for singles should be lowered, we asked, could this give younger singles a more realistic pathway towards home ownership? Or is lowering that age only one piece of a much bigger housing puzzle? So our guest, Stanley Wong, Senior Associate District Director at PropNex, shared his perspective on what a change could mean for younger buyers and the considerations around affordability, supply and demand. But we'd love to have that conversation going. Should singles be allowed to buy a HDB flat before the age of 35? And if so, what age do you think makes sense? So WhatsApp us at 8855-0893. Coming up next on The Big Story, Singapore's younger workers are among the most disengaged in the region and around the world. Just 14% of employees here said they felt engaged at work in 2025. So what's causing younger workers to disconnect from their jobs? Is it burnout, a lack of career progression, or are younger employees looking for something from work that companies are still struggling to provide? And if this disengagement continues, what could it mean for Singapore's future workforce, talent pipeline and competitiveness? Well, we'll unpack all of that next on The Big Story.

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1: These are your news headlines. I'm Shilpa Shades. Police are investigating 255 people for their suspected involvement in 660 scam cases, with estimated losses of $5.6 million. Of the suspects aged 16 to 77, 172 are men and 83 are women. The cases include e-commerce, phishing, job, government official impersonation, investment, and lucky draw scams. This follows a week-long operation that started July 16th by the new Cyber Command Unit and seven police land divisions. If convicted of cheating or money laundering, the suspects could face up to 10 years jail and fines of up to $500,000. Singapore is witnessing what experts call a friendship recession among young people, with more of them struggling to form close social ties. They say more effort needs to be invested in social infrastructure to help young people build connections. The experts had shared their views at a recent In Perspective discussion organized by The Straits Times. National Youth Council Chief Executive David Chua called the friendship recession the biggest challenge facing youths today. He said in last year's National Youth Survey, 8% of respondents revealed they had no close friends, double the 4% in 2013. And at the same ST roundtable, panelists say young Singaporeans are increasingly facing uncertain paths into adulthood, with decisions over education, careers, and relationships carrying greater pressure. They add that more youths are wary about making choices as they navigate artificial intelligence, economic uncertainty, and geopolitical disruption. One way to help is through the SG Youth Plan, which lets young Singaporeans try different jobs and industries to broaden their exposure. For a start, more than 10,000 such stints will be available this year on the National Youth Council's Discover portal. Malaysia's Prime Minister Anwar Ibrahim says Myanmar has agreed to take 5,000 Rohingya asylum seekers currently in the country. At a campaign rally yesterday, Mr. Anwar said good relations with Myanmar had enabled the countries to negotiate on the issue. His comments come in the wake of recent tensions between the refugees and local communities in Malaysia. Rohingya have been denied citizenship in Myanmar for decades, and Muslim-majority Malaysia is seen as a safe haven for those fleeing persecution. At the end of February, around 126,000 Rohingya were registered with the United Nations Refugee Agency in Malaysia. Russia says its forces have carried out big overnight strikes on military factories across Ukraine, including in the capital Kyiv and in the western city of Lviv. It also struck three cargo ships in the Black Sea. The strikes prompted Polish fighter jets to scramble to secure its airspace as a Russian cruise missile entered its airspace overnight. Ukraine's foreign minister today said Polish authorities found a crater and scattered debris in a field following reports of an explosion. The latest airstrikes have killed at least 8 people in Ukraine, including one in Kyiv.
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0: Weather.
2: Thunder showers can be expected over many areas all across the island. Now, temperatures will range between 33 degrees Celsius and 24 degrees Celsius.
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0: Traffic.
2: Alright, if you're on the roads, be aware that there's an accident on Kallang Paya Lebar Expressway heading towards TPE just after Bartley Road East. So please avoid lane 1 over there. We have a vehicle breakdown as well on the BKE towards Woodlands after KJE. And heavy traffic is building on the AYE towards Tuas at Tuas West Drive exit. And more heavy traffic on the PIE towards Changi at BKE exit.
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5: 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Do stick around. We've still got plenty more to offer. And here's a shout out to Noel. Earlier we asked on What's Trending, what do you love about Singapore? Because National Day is coming up real soon. And Noel says, I miss the old National Library and the wonton mee stall near it. The bus stop was a great place for SJI boys to oogle at CHIJ girls. Alright, that's very cute. Cute Noel. I've not been to the old National Library in ages as well, but I do have very fond memories of the very nice library at Margaret Drive. So it's the Queenstown National Library. I've been there plenty of times when I was a kid with my parents. But do stay on for the show, because here's something to think about. How often do you feel genuinely excited to go to work? Not just satisfied with the salary, not just grateful to have a job, but actually engaged, motivated, invested, and feeling like the work you do matters. Because a new report has found that only 14% of employees in Singapore felt engaged at work in 2025. And among workers under the age of 35, this engagement appears to be an even bigger concern. So what's going on? Are younger workers becoming increasingly disconnected from their jobs? Are they burnt out? Do they feel overlooked when it comes to career progression? Or are they simply looking for more than a monthly paycheck? And there's also the question businesses need to confront, because if younger employees are already checking out so early into their careers, what could that mean for Singapore's future talent pipeline? Could this engagement eventually become a bigger threat to productivity and competitiveness than companies actually realize? So we'll unpack all of that, what's driving this disconnect, and what employers may need to change to win back the attention and commitment of younger workers. So stick around, that's coming up now on The Big Story.

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1: Alright, if you're on the roads, be aware that there's an accident on Kallang Paya Lebar Expressway heading towards TPE just after Bartley Road East. So please avoid lane 1 over there. We have a vehicle breakdown as well on the BKE towards Woodlands after KJE. And heavy traffic is building on the AYE towards Tuas at Tuas West Drive exit. And more heavy traffic on the PIE towards Changi at BKE exit.
0: If you see anything on the roads that we might have missed, send us a WhatsApp message at 8855-0893, but only when you're safely parked. Best of Your Way Home with Hung Bin Jong. When the headlines move fast, we slow them down. The big story, clarity, context, and what it means for you, only on Money FM 89.3.
2: Welcome to The Big Story. I'm Hung Bin Jung. Singapore's workers under the age of 35 are among the most disengaged in the region and the world. In fact, only 14% of Singapore employees feel engaged in 2025, behind both the global mean of 20% and regional figure of 25% in Southeast Asia. Now, that's according to the inaugural Singapore Workplace Report 2026 by the Singapore Institute of Directors and United States analytics firm Gallup. Following this report, Minister of State for Manpower Dinesh Vasudash has warned that treating human capital as merely an HR function rather than a strategic asset creates a strategic liability. So what is driving this consistent disengagement among Singapore's younger workforce? And should organizations be concerned about the consequences this trend will have on Singapore's talent pipeline and future competitiveness in the region? Well, joining us today to share more is Sam Neo, founder of Stories of Asia. Hi, Sam. Welcome to the show.
3: Hi, Hong Bin. Thanks for having me.
2: Thank you so much for joining us. Well, Sam, it looks like only 14% of Singapore employees, especially those under 35, felt engaged in 2025 in the workplace. Does this come as a surprise? I mean, what's driving this disengagement amongst younger employees?
3: I don't think it's exactly surprising to see, right? I mean, if you look at the news or social media in particular, where the younger generation are always on, it's often gloomy news, right? And I think at workplace itself, we are always hearing about, okay, AI replacing your jobs, you know, expecting you to take on more roles, a lot of layoffs happening. It's hard to feel engaged in such a situation, I would think.
2: Right. Well, then before we dive further into the latest study here, what does employment engagement actually measure in a workplace?
3: It comes with multiple aspects. I would say includes things like, of course, your basic needs, right? Of feeling safe, of, you know, being paid well. These are the fundamental ones. We talk about things like, you know, how well does your manager engage with you, for example? How well do you feel that you can develop and grow within the organization? So these are a couple of dimensions per se that are measured from an engagement score perspective. And of course, as the output, we typically measure from an employee's point of view, we call the Net Promoter Score, NPS, in terms of how much are they willing to promote this organization to people outside of them to join the organization.
2: Well, I believe the survey findings are determined by how far employees had their basic needs met, chances to contribute, a sense of belonging, and opportunities to learn and grow. So given the latest figures here, are companies in Singapore not doing enough to drive engagement of their younger employees?
3: I would think there's a couple of reasons that probably contributed. Obviously, we can look from external and internal point of view, right? From external point of view, we're seeing layoffs happening, obviously, not only in Singapore, but of course in the region, but in Singapore in particular, numbers are, of course, you know, impacted as well. So then people do not feel a sense of security, a sense of safety. That's number one. Internally, if you talk about engagement itself, managers are probably one of the biggest groups that are going to create impact in terms of how employees to engage. But if the managers are not feeling safe themselves, right, they naturally fall into that fight or flight mode where it's about, okay, I'm going to self-preserve, I'm going to make sure I just get my job done. And there's no time for them to feel like, I want to nurture my employees, I'm going to take care of them, I'm going to engage them. It's going to be pretty transactional on a day-to-day basis to get things done rather than thinking the long term, because everything is on a short-term basis where I'm looking at maybe next quarter and not even the year ahead, for example. So it's difficult from that perspective for them to feel truly engaged or even put that intention to engage with people in that sense.
2: Right. We'll dive into this further, and we'll dive into the, you know, consistent, or what's driving this consistent disengagement among Singapore's younger workforce in just a bit. But before that, I want to take a look at the overall picture here and what this means for Singapore and Singapore's economy. I mean, Singapore trails behind regional peers like Indonesia, 27%, Thailand at 34%, and Malaysia at 25%, as well as the global average, which sits at 20%. Engagement in Singapore, I believe, has also remained stagnant since 2019. So how concerning is it that even lower income regional peers show higher engagement levels?
3: I think it's relatively concerning, but if you look at that, right, it's more about, I feel, a couple of reasons that's pushing this engagement score lower, right? One would then be, of course, the cost of living, right? Like you pointed out, even though they may not be making as much as people in Singapore, but the cost of living is pretty high over here. So considering the fact that a lot of them may be unemployed or underemployed, facing the pressure of the cost of living in Singapore definitely makes it difficult. And for those who are employed, being worried, right, about, you know, not being able to pay the next bill, for example, will affect that sense of engagement per se. So I think it's a couple of things that we need to consider first and foremost. The next part is then there are also a lot of factors considering that, hey, you know, are we trying to hire people from outside of the country and stuff like that? So internally, people in Singapore may not feel as engaged, right? Where they feel like, okay, am I going to lose a job to someone outside and I just, you know, just preserve my job per se over here and ensure that I just get paid? And they don't feel like it's something that the company is investing in them, but they may be X at any point in time. So for them, it becomes something more transactional in that sense, which makes it difficult from an engagement standpoint.
2: Then at that point, could Singapore's low engagement impact our economy's future competitiveness?
3: Definitely. I think for companies to grow, for the economy to grow, I think first and foremost, individuals need to feel safe. Individuals need to feel safe to then innovate, to take the companies and enterprises to the next level. If they don't feel engaged, it's just transactional. What happens is then we will realize that it's just checking the box, right? You give me task ABC, I'm just going to do it. I may not even do it well. I'm just making sure that I survive in that sense. For us as a nation, as an economy to continue thriving like how we have in the past years itself, innovation has to happen. And for that to happen, people need to feel engaged, safe to then progress to the next level.
2: Makes sense. I believe the report suggests many organizations still treat human capital as an HR function rather than a strategic leadership issue. And Minister of State for Manpower, Dinesh Vasudash, warned that this could be a strategic liability, arguing that human capital should be treated with the same rigor as financial capital. But what exactly does he mean by strategic liability here? What risks does that entail?
3: I would assume, based on my interpretation, is then, you know, if the human capital part, which is our main asset and resource in Singapore per se, right, is not fully optimized, it's going to be just like a checking box kind of situation. There's no way we can grow. There's no way we can innovate, right? So we need our human capital to be world-class, to continue thriving in this very competitive world. And if we are not supporting our local talents, it's going to be difficult for us to grow as a nation because the foundation is not going to be stable, right? As in any organization, any economy, there must be a stable level of group of people, right? Of course, you talk about diversity, you talk about talent mix from overseas. All these are important, right? But without a solid foundation, which is a local core, it's difficult for us to scale. It's difficult for us to grow in a very innovative and, you know, a manner that we want as an economy itself. So I think that foundation is important. And without that as an emphasis, it's going to be a strategic liability, like what the minister said.
2: So how can we turn this around? How exactly should organizations treat its employees as strategic priority? What would that look like?
3: I would say first and foremost, leaders, in particular senior leaders, need to start to relook at this whole AI conversation. I think this AI conversation started positively, but it has gone wayward in terms where everyone is using AI as an excuse, right, to just cut people to say, okay, this is a tool that makes you very productive and stuff like that, which adds a lot of unnecessary pressure to people at work and also causing a lot of unnecessary stress per se, right? So I feel that first and foremost, we need as leaders to relook at this whole AI conversation, to see it as an enablement, and to put people at the center of this whole conversation rather than a complementary conversation around AI. I think that's something that leaders have to start relooking to take away this pressure and to steer us back into the right direction.
2: Well, if factors like AI is not fixed, right, what would the biggest long-term consequences be if younger workers here continue to be disengaged?
3: I would say one thing that has been uprising, if you see in the Western nations, right, people are starting to resent AI, like it's like a living thing, right? You know, protests, you know, booing speakers at commencement speech itself. So I think first and foremost, we have to rationalize this whole thing, right, to ensure that AI is here to enable as a tool and not making it like something that's going to take away everyone's job, becomes a public enemy per se. I think that's number one from a narrative point of view, because without that, people don't feel safe. They don't feel like they can focus on what's truly important in terms of using the tool, enable them to do better, which as a whole economy, as a whole nation, then we can progress forward. If you're constantly living in fear, there won't be that sense of unity, which is very important for a small nation like us to move forward together.
2: I mean, when you look at the survey as well, workers under 35 are significantly less engaged and experience more stress and negative emotions than older employees. I mean, these are workers that will drive the next generation of the workforce, right? So does this mean that the generational split in Singapore is kind of greater than other countries? What do you think is widening this gap?
3: I would say first and foremost, if you look at the different generations itself, the expectations on the current generation has been at an all-time high in a sense, right? I think we've seen reports that a lot of employers expect all these fresh graduates, even those you know, below 30 per se, right, to actually have what, at least 2 years of internship experience, expect them to be very AI fluent. I think the expectations are a bit too high in a sense. And considering that a lot of them are graduate out of school, being unemployed or underemployed, it adds up to a lot of stress. And for those who are in the middle management who are above 35, they're also worried that, hey, you know, now that knowledge is so accessible, am I going to lose my job to the younger generation? And I think with that, they may not be so willing to mentor the next generation because they're self-preserving at this moment as well. So I think it has created a little bit of this generational gap and split per se. But I do feel that, you know, we need to start changing the narrative, like I mentioned earlier on, to help bring us together as a united nation and workforce once again. If not, this is going to worsen over the months and years ahead itself.
2: Right. So, I mean, why might younger workers also be experiencing higher stress levels? Are employers, you know, misreading younger workers' expectations around work and career progression as well?
3: I would say that because of the abundance of supply in the market, right, and to help bring us together as a united nation and workforce

0: I think that has caused a lot of pressure from multiple fronts in that sense.
1: Well, I believe the report also identifies managers as the single biggest driver of employee engagement, but also finds that many organizations underinvest in developing them. So where are organizations currently falling short in supporting managers?
0: I think this links a bit to the AI conversation that I mentioned previously, where because of AI, right, a lot of so-called managers are now collapsing roles to do more in terms of, you know, individual contributing, plus having to manage as well. So with that in mind, it becomes, like I said, a very survival mode, right? Now they have to wear multiple hats or more hats than before. They're being paid the same, or some might be paid less because of the workload in that sense. So I think from that perspective, you know, while they are having more AI tools to help them do better, it becomes more difficult from a headspace perspective and from a time perspective to actually even care and nurture the employees below them who are typically 35 and below at this moment. So I would say while AI can help them think of more, but companies need to start thinking, do they really have the headspace, right, to do things? It's not just about productivity, but also headspace and effectiveness. Wow, are companies also intentionally investing in developing leaders to be able to self-care and care for others? Or are they expecting AI to solve all the problems just because AI supposedly have all the answers in it?
1: So how much of this engagement issue can be resolved from the management level?
0: I would say quite a fair bit in that sense. So I think if you look at different management level, the senior management level would then be first and foremost, what is the strategic direction moving forward, right? Are we putting people back in the middle of it, or are we just putting AI in the middle and having people as a side conversation? So that's one level, right? The next level, which is the middle management level, is then, are we giving them enough time and space? Are we investing enough to give them the capability and confidence, right, to actually make it happen? And the next level is then, are we making middle managers feel safe enough that they can do their job while having that comfort to actually develop people below them, which is typically the younger people that we speak about at this moment?
1: Well, I believe in one case study that researchers have highlighted here in this recent survey, one financial services company in Singapore managed to raise its employee engagement level to nearly 4 times the national average. And I believe the firm did this by pairing years-long investment in building people manager capabilities with structural reductions in team sizes so that managers could do their jobs well. What do you think this company did differently from most organizations? What can we learn from them?
0: Like you said, I think it spoke about the long-term investment, right? Having an engaged workforce is not a one quarter, 1 year thing. It takes time. It's just like working out, right? You can't just work out for 1 week, 2 weeks, get a bit of momentum and get disrupted. I think the current situation now is that a lot of companies are looking at the short term by quarter, half a year, or even just a 1 year time horizon, where the investment, the plan is all short term. So if you're looking at short term, it's really difficult to truly invest in people. It's truly difficult to make them feel like engaged because everything is by quarter, by half a year. And they can't look beyond that. I mean, if you talk about engagement, essentially it's about feeling a sense of belonging, wanting to do more, feeling safe. But how do you feel safe and engaged and, you know, feeling a sense of belonging in the short term? You can't really feel that, right? And even if you start to feel that and things get disrupted, things go back to square one. So for the employees, for organizations to create engaged workforce, they must have a long-term game plan and be willing to stick to the game plan in that sense.
1: But is this approach scalable across industries and SMEs?
0: I would say yes. But I think when people think of it as not scalable, it's then from a pure financial sense. Because a lot of people think that, okay, to engage my employees, I need to have the best infrastructure, I need to pay the best, I need to constantly invest in learning development. Yes, I think that's one part of the equation, but for them to feel engaged, meaning being paid at a reasonable amount, taking care of them, a lot of things actually don't require cash. For example, one part of engagement is about making people feel safe and making them feel being cared for, right? And that doesn't cost you money exactly in a dollars and cents manner, right? The managers just have to first and foremost have the intention to show that they care and invest time in that sense. So these are things that I feel has always been neglected. When people think of engagement, they think, okay, I need to be a big company, I need to invest dollars and cents, but actually the softer side matters as well.
1: Okay, so what's one thing employers need to take note of to, you know, increase engagement amongst their employees at the end of the day?
0: I'll say at the end of the day, let's go back to the drawing board and relook at this whole thing and remind ourselves, right? At the core of it, it's our people that we are trying to work with to grow and develop. AI as a tool is great. It's going to make us more productive. I think as a whole, we're going to see less jobs to some extent, at least for the short term. But let's not put AI in the middle. Let's put people right back in the middle and see how AI can amplify this whole

0: I think that's the whole conversation that leaders need to start thinking about before we can think about engaging them.
1: All right. Some great insights from you there. Thank you so much, Sam, for joining us today.
0: Thank you for having me, Hongbin. Thank you.
1: Thank you. That was Sam Neo, founder of Stories of Asia. This has been The Big Story with me, Hongbin Zhang.
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4: These are your news headlines. I'm Shilpa Shades. Police are investigating 255 people for their suspected involvement in 660 scam cases, with estimated losses of $5.6 million. Of the suspects aged 16 to 77, 172 are men and 83 are women. The cases include e-commerce, phishing, job, government official impersonation, investment, and lucky draw scams. This follows a week-long operation that started July 16th by the new Cyber Command Unit and seven police land divisions. If convicted of cheating or money laundering, the suspects could face up to 10 years jail and fines of up to $500,000. Singapore is witnessing what experts call a friendship recession among young people, with more of them struggling to form close social ties. They say more effort needs to be invested in social infrastructure to help young people build connections. The experts had shared their views at a recent In Perspective discussion organized by The Straits Times. National Youth Council Chief Executive David Chua called the friendship recession the biggest challenge facing youths today. He said in last year's National Youth Survey, 8% of respondents revealed they had no close friends, double the 4% in 2013. And at the same ST roundtable, panelists say young Singaporeans are increasingly facing uncertain paths into adulthood, with decisions over education, careers, and relationships carrying greater pressure. They add that more youths are wary about making choices as they navigate artificial intelligence, economic uncertainty, and geopolitical disruption. One way to help is through the SG Youth Plan, which lets young Singaporeans try different jobs in industries to broaden their exposure. For a start, more than 10,000 such stints will be available this year on the National Youth Council's Discover portal. Malaysia's Prime Minister Anwar Ibrahim says Myanmar has agreed to take 5,000 Rohingya asylum seekers currently in the country. At a campaign rally yesterday, Mr. Anwar said good relations with Myanmar had enabled the countries to negotiate on the issue. His comments come in the wake of recent tensions between the refugees and local communities in Malaysia. Rohingya have been denied citizenship in Myanmar for decades, and Muslim-majority Malaysia is seen as a safe haven for those fleeing persecution. At the end of February, around 126,000 Rohingya were registered with the United Nations Refugee Agency in Malaysia. Russia says its forces have carried out big overnight strikes on military factories across Ukraine, including in the capital Kyiv and in the western city of Lviv. It also struck three cargo ships in the Black Sea. The strikes prompted Polish fighter jets to scramble to secure its airspace as a Russian cruise missile entered its airspace overnight. Ukraine's foreign minister today said Polish authorities found a crater and scattered debris in a field following reports of an explosion. The latest airstrikes have killed at least 8 people in Ukraine, including one in Kyiv.
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5: It's Thursday, the 30th of July.
2: Traffic.
5: All right, there's heavy traffic building on Orchard Road towards Nickel Highway between Killiney Road and Claymore Road, and more congestion this time on the AYE towards Tuas at West Coast Exit. That's it for now. Do drive safely.
2: If you see anything on the roads that we might have missed, send us a WhatsApp message at 8855-0893. But only when you're safely parked. 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
1: Good evening, and you're tuning into the business report with me, Chua Tian Tian, as we take you through the moves and views that matter to you in the world of business and finance as we wrap up your workday. And at this hour, we'll discuss how Singtel was considering a dual listing on NASDAQ and the Singapore Exchange for its data center arm Nxera, as well as listing a data center REIT. And that's before turning our attention to Meta Platform's latest guidance as investors look ahead to more US tech earnings due overnight. Well, starting with news out of Singapore, local telco operator Singtel said it was considering a dual listing on NASDAQ and the Singapore Exchange for its data center arm Nxera, as well as listing a data center REIT. However, the group said during its annual general meeting at the Sense Expo and Convention Center that both options remained at an exploratory level with no final decision on scale, date and structure. Now, Singtel first floated the idea of a REIT listing in May during an earnings call. At the time, Group CFO Arthur Lang said that such a move enables financial flexibility, strengthens returns and supports long-term value creation. This comes as the telco expands its capital recycling model to increase shareholder value as part of its Singtel 28 plan. During the AGM, Singtel Group CEO Yuan Kuan Moon did not rule out a NASDAQ SGX dual listing of Nxera. Speaking to the roughly 900 people at the event, he noted that the firm will consider a NASDAQ listing, and he thinks the firm is just in the exploratory stage, adding that no decision has been made yet. By the end of 2026, Nxera's data center capacity across Singapore, Malaysia, Thailand, and Indonesia will more than double to over 200 megawatts. Yuan expects Singapore's data center business to grow to more than $300 million in earnings before interest, tax, depreciation, and amortization by 2028. And earlier, I spoke with David Chow, director at Assure Capital, to get his read on the news.
6: I think Singtel is considering two complementary and potentially very sensitive ways to unlock the value of Nxera. A NASDAQ SGX dual listing could position Nxera as a regional digital infrastructure growth company, rather than leaving it embedded within a matured telecommunication group. So NASDAQ could actually provide access to deeper pools of tech and infrastructure capital, while retaining an SGX listing would preserve its connection with Singapore investors. So Nxera, I have noted, has also reached a more credible scale. Its EBIT actually increased 49% to 72 million. And its 58 megawatt Tuas data center has opened, and Singtel is actually targeting more than, I think, 300 million of EBITDA by the end of 2028. Then if you look at the REIT proposal, it actually serves a different purpose. Matured income producing data centers could be placed into the REIT, recycling capital into newer projects while allowing Singtel or Nxera to retain operational involvement. That could make expansion less demanding on Singtel's balance sheet. However, if you take a step back, execution still matters the most. A REIT needs sufficient asset scale, stable tenants and attractive yields, while the operating company must retain enough assets and earnings to justify a strong valuation. Therefore, the aspiration is positive, but investors should not immediately assign the full potential valuation uplift. We will still very much need to clarify on which assets are included, what kind of leverage and what kind of ownership retained will be needed, and the relationship between Nxera and the REIT will also have to be disclosed as well.
1: And setting our sights now on corporate America, all eyes are on earnings from tech behemoths Apple and Amazon due overnight. And as we look ahead to the earnings release, here's a quick recap of the numbers out of Meta Platforms for reference. Now, Meta Platforms gave a disappointing revenue forecast for the current quarter, intensifying investor concerns about the social media giant's unprecedented spending on AI. Now, the company said that third quarter revenue will be
7: be 61 to 64 billion US dollars, with a midline of that range below the average analyst estimate of 63.2 billion US dollars per data compiled by Bloomberg. Meta relies on its advertising business to finance its expensive bets on AI products and infrastructure, including data centers and AI-powered glasses. Investors have questioned how Meta will ultimately recoup its AI investments and balked earlier this year when CEO Mark Zuckerberg increased projected spending to as much as, get this, 145 billion US dollars. Now, Meta yesterday also narrowed its full-year capital expenditure forecast to 130 to 145 billion US dollars, slightly lifting the bottom end from a previous projection of 125 to 145 billion US dollars. And that's your business report. This hour, I'm Chua Tian Tian.

I'm Michelle Martin, wishing you all a happy National Day. I hope it's a day filled with fireworks, fly past watching, good food and fun. Our theme this year is Go Beyond, but I'm here to give you a pat on the back for how far you've come so far this year. Thank you so much for listening to Money FM 89.3, and make sure the dial is fixed on us every day, including the very special National Day. Happy National Day.

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1: 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It's time for Sports Minutes with me, Xiao Raoshan. Now picture this, a penalty shootout with ASEAN Championship qualification on the line. You're 19, you're a goalkeeper, and you have the weight of a nation riding on your shoulders. And in one instinctive moment, you pull out a save that secures a podium finish for Team Singapore and secures qualification to regional competition. That was very much the reality for Singapore women's national team number one, Izairida Shakira, who gave local football a core memory to be locked in forever. And she joins us on the show today to tell us about that heroic moment, her past, her present, and her future. Shakira, a huge welcome to Sports Minutes. How are you doing?
2: I'm good, how are you?
1: I'm good, and I'm excited to be in your company, and that's because you are a national hero at the moment, right? After your heroics against Cambodia in the penalty shootout. About 1 week since it happened, how are you feeling about the whole thing?
2: Aesthetic, I'm still shocked. It's over, but I'm just excited.
1: Yeah, I can imagine. And what are your recollections of the penalty shootout? Because when you play football, it's adrenaline. Everything happens so quickly. I've seen amazing images of once you save that last penalty, number 14, your colleague was the first one to jump on you and celebrate. Yeah. What do you remember?
2: I just remember like saving that penalty shootout. I think before the last penalty shootout happens itself, I was just asking the referee what happens if like after this, you know, and then he said if you save this you win, like you win the whole thing. When it happens, like after I save it, it's like just shock, you know. I mean, you won't. Penalty shootout is just, it rarely happens, you know, and you just have to enjoy it at the moment. And when we win it, and of course, you can see I jump out like, joy, you know, and the first thing I see is, I think, Yasmin, she came to me, and I was just, it was just in the moment, and everyone just huddled up. I think it just, like, everyone was just happy. I think it's all, you know, team enjoyment and all, like, that our objective is, at least we won the game against Cambodia after, of course, losing against them. Yeah, so it's just an achievement to, at least, to prove ourselves after losing to them. So it's like I say, it's a great achievement.
1: Yeah, you make a great point, right, in terms of that objective of beating Cambodia. I will bring up that recent loss as well in the build-up to the tournament, but securing ASEAN Championship qualification was a key goal. Earlier you mentioned you sort of asked the referee, what happens if I save this, right? Which tells me you're actually quite checked in, completely zoned in on the moment, but you're still not feeling the pressure because you can still think. Clarity of thought is still there, right? How do you have that level of composure? You're all of 19.
2: I think it's just years of like practice. I think, like, I mean, knowing as a role as a goalkeeper, you have to be composed. If you're not composed, the whole team is not composed. So when, like, I think before even the game itself, we already practiced the penalty shootout. So it's like I think like with trainings and all, it just leads up to having composure in the pitch.
1: And penalties at the highest level, sometimes I see in a men's game especially, goalkeepers got notes on their water bottle sometimes and stuff like that. Was there that level of preparation for what your opponents could bring?
2: No, actually. I think it's just all the instincts at that point.
1: Okay, I see what you mean. And you talked earlier about losing to Cambodia, so there was revenge almost going. There was that revenge arc going into this third, fourth place match as well, right? I'm keen to find out what changed tactically from that friendly defeat to then this match where at full time it finished 1-1, I believe.
2: I think it's the hunger. I think going into this match, we know we had to win this, of course. So the hunger to win it, and I think with the collective support from the staffs and everyone, and of course, like, we want to make the Singaporeans proud. So I think that's like the reason why we win this. Everything in training we do, we just follow the coach's plan.
1: Yeah, thanks for bringing up the coach's plan. And I understand your role as a goalkeeper maybe tactically remains the same compared to the rest of your teammates, right? But let's talk about the coach, Mihoko Ishida. First big, big tournament for her, and she's made quite an impression leading the team to a third place finish, right? Mm-hmm. For you personally, what sort of an impression has she made?
2: It's a good impression. I think, like, when she came in, we were, of course, scared of her. I mean, like, she did not utter anything. And then we was, like, scared of her. Like, we don't know what is the new coach going to be like. But after a while, I think we get comfortable with her. And she's a nice coach, a good coach to be, you know. I'm glad to be under her, that's all.
1: Yeah, it must be like a new form teacher coming into class. And then you sort of don't know the vibe, right? Now you work with her for a while. Mm-hmm. As a person, what does she prioritize? Is it tactics? Is it team management? Or a bit of both?
2: What I love about her is just, she's mostly focused on ourselves. She always, like, remind us that we just need to focus on ourselves and not focus on the others. And I think that was one of the good thing about her, that she mostly, like, care for us to focus on ourselves.
1: And Shakira, sorry, the penalty will keep coming up, right? Yeah. In terms of your heroics. What I forgot to ask you earlier, but I'm going to ask you now, is once you save the penalty, you celebrate with your teammates already. I'm guessing your phone is not with you.
2: Yeah.
1: Then you go to your phone, right? How many messages were there?
2: A lot. But I think the one thing I opened was usually after every game, I always look to my family group chat. And that's the first thing I said. Then everyone just like congratulates me, you know, my mother, my father, my brothers. And it's just, I think at the end of the day, you want to make them proud. So it's like, it's just a great feeling when you open the message to see them saying, oh, congrats, kaka, and all, you know, just happy.
1: Yeah, that's really interesting. I will bring up your family later because I know your brother had a part to play in you starting to play football. We talked about WhatsApp messages. I know everybody really makes phone call these days. Mm-hmm. Was there a first FaceTime call that you made?
2: Yes, my mom called me multiple times, especially after the game, or like even I think exactly 90 minutes she called. She think that like, I got my phone beside me. But yeah, she did call me, and yeah, she literally like she said that. Okay, so the story is that during the validity shootout, she just went back from work, and then like she cannot wait. Like, so she stayed at the bus stop. She watched the whole thing until the final whistle. She cried, and I was so shocked that she cried. She said just like even the everyone around her just like. Look at her, like, shocked, why is she crying, you know? But yeah, so he said that and I laughed, lah, but yeah.
1: Thanks for sharing that story. I've got a bit of goosebumps when you say that because I can imagine how proud your mother must have felt for her daughter to give her that moment, right?
2: Yeah.
1: How does that make you feel as a daughter?
2: Every daughter or son, you know, it's just like they are proud to make their parents proud. So I think I'm proud, I'm happy, lah.
1: And on behalf of Shakira, mom, if you're listening, I apologize. 90th minute, mom, your daughter was kind of busy saving some penalties and putting Singapore on the map. You've done absolutely that, right? Because you've secured qualification for the ASEAN Championship as well. In terms of, sorry to use a corporate term, but KPIs met, that's a tick in the box, right? Mm. That must give you a lot of satisfaction.
2: Yeah, of course, it's a satisfactory, but we know that this is just the beginning. So it's like happy in the moment and of course focus on to the next, you know, the bigger stage, yeah.
1: Shakira, you talk about this being a beginning, right? I've been a long time observer of Singapore football and I know for a fact the women's team now is undergoing a bit of a rejuvenation. We touched on Coach Ishida earlier, but I looked at the squad list for this team, especially in the goalkeeping department, there seems to be so much fresh blood. We address you being 19 years old. Yeah. You are the oldest of three goalkeepers. Yeah. That blew my mind, right?
2: Yeah, I'm from being the youngest to the oldest.
1: How does that make you feel? How has that transition gone from being the youngest goalkeeper in the goalkeepers union of the women's team to now being the senior one?
2: It's shocking and also you have to get used to it. I think like it's the way of life, you know. So like the old ones was like go and then the new ones will come. So it's like I just had to step up in a moment, you know, help my teammates, like the goalkeepers, you know, to like getting them comfortable too, you know, because I've been there, I've been in their situation. So yeah.
1: Yeah, let me ask you about that situation. Did you learn things when you were the younger goalkeeper that now you try and pay forward?
2: Yeah, I learned a lot. I think when I was younger, I think I'm more like shy. I'm more like, you know, like so closed off. I think I learned from the seniors, like, you know, back then, like Beatrice or Wati, I think like they were good influence in me. And I think they helped me like a lot too. So like I use that learning points and giving them to the youngest one.
1: Yeah, thanks for bringing up Beatrice and Wati, who are absolute stalwarts of the women's team as well. And they sort of paved the road for you girls to go now and run towards greater goals, right? Funny you would say you were a bit closed off because speaking to club media in 2026, you mentioned communication being key to a goalkeeper's role. I've watched enough football to understand that as well. But from your perspective, why do you think communication is so important?
2: I think communication because we are in the back. Like, you know, we see everything from the back. So I think communication, we need to command to the defenders, to everything. So it's like having communication with the teammates and all, like, is important. Because one, you know, what if like we never command and there's a small mistake, you know, mishap communication and all. So like I think that's why communication is on. I think when I was younger, I never really communicate much, and we had some little mishaps, you know, during the pitch, and that's why I learned from, you know, the coaches, the goalkeeping staff, and also the seniors around me. So yeah.
1: And does the communication almost begin in training already, because you need to set the tone? And I'm guessing your teammates must get used to you shouting all the time.
2: Yeah. I mean, I think during on the pitch, like I'm like I just shout like. Like louder, you know, doing off the pitch, like I'm just you know, just quiet. Not really quiet. I think just more to like, not, they don't see, you know, the different sides in me, you know. So yeah, I think they get used to it after a while.
1: Yeah, I understand what you mean. When you cross that white line, then suddenly you are a different Shakira almost, right? A bit of a personal question. You've had some success in your few years with the national team already, right? As a person, does that give you almost more confidence?
2: Yeah, of course. I think each day, it just like my confidence just build up, you know, like each game, each day. And then, like I say, with every training, you know, on and off the pitch, you know, my confidence now.
1: And now that you are a national hero, I don't say that lightly at all, right? There is a level of attention that will come to you. I'm sure your Instagram DMs might be full. You might be getting a lot of follow requests. How do you deal with all of that?
2: I think it's just part of it. I don't really look at the social media thing. I think just my focus is just on football. If I do well, I do it. If I don't, you know. Overall, it's just I'm more focused on my football.
1: Wow, it's so heartening to know that a footballer will say that in 2026. Shakira, my final question before we move on to a round of quick fire is, what is your ultimate goal when it comes to football?
2: Of course, everyone wants to play big and everything. I think my ultimate goal is to actually, like, I spent years trying to be something, you know, to like, to myself and to my family and of course to the world in football. So of course, I think like, ultimate goal is to like, to win something that I can look back and, oh, in the future, I was like, oh, I did something that some people work for it and never get it. Maybe like one day that'll be me.
1: And I speak on behalf of the listeners, wishing you all the best in that journey to achieve those goals you've set for yourself. We are well and truly behind you, Majula Singapura. I have a round of quick fire to have a bit of fun before you go. You already have shown your reflexes in the shootout, but I'll try anyway, right? Best friend in football?
2: Best friend in football? Rekai.
1: Okay. Yeah. She was on the show as well. Favourite football club in the world?
2: Barcelona.
1: Oh, your all-time favourite footballer?
2: Messi.
1: Okay, why?
2: I think because he's the reason why I love Barcelona. I think the way, like, you know, you don't really see him different in the generation talent. You don't see another Messi. So it's like, yeah.
1: Okay, the Adidas sponsors will be happy with that one. Favourite local footballer? From the men's team?
2: From the men's team? I think Izwan. I just love it. I mean, not to be biased as a goalkeeper, but I think I just like how he's, like his long balls and everything else.
1: If you weren't a footballer, you'd be?
2: I think I'll be... Oh, I never really thought of that.
1: Quick fire.
2: I think I'll just... I'll
1: Okay, you stick to being a footballer.
2: Yeah,
1: we move on.
2: Yeah.
1: It's okay. Biggest influence outside of football?
2: My parents, my mother and father, yeah.
1: Best piece of football advice you've ever received?
2: The coach, like Coach Mihoko himself, focus on yourself, you know.
1: Final few questions. Now is when we talk about scoring goals. Would you rather score a late winner like Susak or be the hero in a penalty shootout like yourself?
2: Oh, this is like... I think scoring goals. This is a lot. I mean, I always dream to be like scoring goal in the last minute. Like, it was always a dream of mine. But I think I achieved the penalty shootout already. So I think I would go to scoring goals, you know, maybe one day.
1: We'll be keeping a lookout for the WPL season next season. Speaking of which, this is my final question to you, Shakira. Your one wish for women's football in Singapore?
2: One wish for everyone to come down and support them. Show that, like, Singapore football are growing. And my one wish is for Singapore football to grow, to get the exposure that we deserve.
1: And those are powerful words to end this conversation. Shakira, thank you so much for speaking to Sports Minutes. All the best for what lies ahead.
2: Thank you.
0: 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Traffic.
3: Alright, there's heavy traffic building on Orchard Road towards Nickel Highway between Killiney Road and Claymore Road, and more congestion this time on the AYE towards Tuas at West Coast Exit. That's it for now. Do drive safely.
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5: 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Before we head into the final hour of Your Way Home, here's a quick rewind of the big story. Earlier, we asked a question that's probably hitting a little differently after a long day at work. are younger employees losing interest in their jobs? Because a new report found that only 14% of employees in Singapore felt engaged at work in 2025. That's below both the global and Southeast Asian averages. And a concern appears to be especially pronounced among workers under the age of 35. But being disengaged does not necessarily mean someone is lazy or that they don't want to work. Sometimes it could also mean showing up, getting the work done, but feeling disconnected from the work itself. So maybe there's little room to grow, maybe the career path ahead feels unclear. Our guest, Sam Neo, founder of Stories of Asia, shared his perspective on what may be driving this disconnect and why organizations need to see employee engagement is more than just an HR issue. Because if younger workers are already checking out so early in their careers, the impact may not stop at just one company. So we'd love to have your thoughts on this as well. What keeps you engaged at work? Is it the pay? Is it good colleagues, a supportive boss, or career progression? Or do you need to feel that your work has a bigger purpose? WhatsApp us now at 88550893. Let us know. And coming up in the final hour, we'll also replay today's edition of What's Trending. With National Day just around the corner, we asked all of you, what do you love most about Singapore? And when it comes to National Day parades, what's the one segment you'll never get tired of watching? Is it the marching contingents, the performances, the Red Lions, or are you simply waiting for the fireworks? So keep those messages coming at us at 88550893. Again, the number's 88550893.
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6: These are your news headlines. I'm Shilpa Shades. Private car ownership in Singapore has fallen to its lowest level since 2019, while the number of rental cars has hit a record high. Latest figures from the LTA show there were just over 516,000 privately owned cars at the end of June, while the rental fleet grew to nearly 98,000 vehicles. Transport experts say high car prices and uncertainty over future COE premiums are prompting more people to rent cars or use ride-hailing services. The LTA says it is too early to conclude that commuter preferences have shifted, adding that longer-term trends will need to be monitored. Singtel has confirmed it is in discussions to sell a minority stake in its Australian subsidiary Optus. It says it's looking for a strategic local partner to strengthen the business, but that no deal has been reached. Optus is Australia's second-largest telco provider and has been owned by Singtel since 2001. But it has been facing mounting pressure following a major cyber attack in 2022 and a nationwide outage last year. Australian authorities have also begun legal proceedings against it over an alleged breach of emergency call rules last September. Singtel says it remains committed to the Australian market for the long term. Prominent leader in Singapore's biomedical science and public health, Tan Chor Chuan, will retire from the administrative service on September 1st. He will relinquish his roles under the Prime Minister's office as Permanent Secretary of National Research and Development and of the Public Sector Science and Technology Policy and Plans Office. Professor Tan, a renal physician by training, was appointed to his current positions in 2023. In a statement, Minister in charge of the public service Chan Chun Sing said Professor Tan had served with distinction to strengthen Singapore's capabilities in healthcare, higher education, research and innovation. In Japan, the death toll following a major earthquake has risen to 34 as emergency workers race to find survivors. The tally comes after officials recovered seven more bodies from Aeon Shopping Mall, where a suspected gas blast occurred following Tuesday's quake. Eight people were confirmed dead at the Nippon Paper Industries factory in Yatsushiro City, but nine deaths are being investigated for links to the quake. Tremors from the quake have caused widespread damage on the island of Kyushu, flattening homes and damaging bridges. Many of Yatsushiro's 58,000 households are still without running water or power. Global insurer Munich Re is warning that the Asia-Pacific is likely to be the hardest hit by a strengthening El Niño that will trigger more extreme weather. It says the phenomenon is already developing in the Pacific Ocean and is expected to push global temperatures higher. Japan and Korea face a greater risk of typhoons, while Southeast Asia, India and Australia could see more heat waves, droughts and wildfires. The warning comes after natural disasters caused nearly $112 billion in estimated global losses in the first half of this year.
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4: Weather.
3: Thunder showers can be expected over many areas all across the island. Now, temperatures will range between 33 degrees Celsius and 24 degrees Celsius.
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5: You're tuning in to Your Way Home with me, Nadia Koh. I'm sitting in for Hong Bin Jong, and we've finally entered the final hour of the show. So whether you're already at home, you're winding down, or still making your way across the island, or heading out to meet some friends for dinner, thank you so much for keeping me company till 8 p.m. Now, earlier today, we got into the National Day spirit a little early, and we asked all of you, what do you love most about Singapore? Some of you may have immediately thought about food. Others say safety, the convenience, or the fact that you can get almost anywhere on the island without needing to drive. And of course, with National Day just around the corner, we also had to ask, what is the one part of National Day Parade you look forward to every year? For myself, it's the national anthem that always pulls at the heartstrings. So we also shared the heartwarming story of a woman who became a Singapore citizen last year, and after attending a National Day Parade preview for the very first time, she found herself becoming emotional as thousands of people around her cheered and sang. So if you missed that conversation earlier today, don't worry, we'll be replaying What's Trending for you a little later this hour. But first, let's head back to this morning's edition of Singapore Unboxed. This week, we're looking at something that pops up in different corners of Singapore, bringing people together for just a few hours before moving on. Play along with Singapore Unboxed as Audrey tries to piece together the clues before the big reveal.
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9: What's in the box?
10: What's in the box? I like this one. You know what to do. This time it's me. I have something in my box to unbox, and we will peel it back layer by layer, clue by clue, and you have to help Audrey seek.
11: Help me.
10: decide what's in my box. Now, you've put your laptop down.
9: I haven't seen
10: your comments. I can see your comments. I will read them out. If you have the correct answer, obviously I will not read them out, except to say Alan has just said Neil is just hilarious.
9: Nah, he's okay.
10: He's all right. Right, let's get to Singapore Unboxed. This is a good one, and I'm going to give a shout out. This is my clue number one. Ready? When Trisha and Dan told me about this one, I was genuinely delighted, but also slightly annoyed with myself.
9: Huh.
10: Any guesses? I was genuinely delighted, but slightly annoyed with myself.
9: It must be something Atas then, because you actually secretly love all of the Atas things, but then you pretend you
10: I like
9: don't.
10: That. I like that.
9: You go to Paragon like for your doctor, all that. Man of the people.
10: He greets me personally.
9: Yes.
10: He greets me personally.
9: I'm going to say high tea at the Four Seasons.
10: No, I do it at Raffles.
9: No.
10: All right. Clue number two. It annoyed me because I pride myself on knowing what's on around Singapore, and I literally had no idea.
9: Oh, it could be so many things.
10: I have a fairly good grasp of what's on around town. I had no idea. Trisha told me. And the reason I was annoyed and delighted is because this is something I love.
9: The Odyssey.
10: The Odyssey, yes. I loved doing this as a kid. Loved it. And just thinking about doing it as a kid just gives me such warm memories. And I can't wait to do this in Singapore.
9: Okay, well, I want to say that I do know that you're very in touch with what's going on around town, but we just have so many events. Can we just say shout out to all of the people who organize hundreds of events, right? But you can't keep track of all of that.
10: Yeah, good stalling, Audrey, because you haven't got a clue. Yes, good stalling. We need some answers.
9: Is it sports related?
10: Very good. No.
9: Okay.
10: I still love it. In fact, not only do I still love it, whenever I return to the UK, I find one. I actually find one, and I'll go and do it with my family.
9: You find one?
10: Oh, I can find. Sometimes I'll find more than one. Sometimes I will find more than one in different places. But I will always do this with my wife and my mother whenever I return to the UK. You know what I'm talking about, Trisha. I love these. I love them. I can't get enough of them.
9: Puzzles?
10: Very working class thing as well, in some ways. I love it. That's why I'm so delighted they are now here in Singapore in this way. Bella says...
9: Board games.
10: Yes, board games. It's board games. Well done. Bella says, round island board games. Bella says, round island bike adventure. Good guess. What else have we got coming in? Alan says he now sounds like Neil Humphries' stalker. Well, join the queue.
9: Find one.
10: Okay, some more clues. I once took part in one with my grandfather, which was hilarious because he really didn't want to do it, but he had no choice because he needed the money at the time.
9: You get paid to do this?
10: Yeah, in a way, yeah. Yes. If you take part in it, yes. Yes. So I took part in one with my grandfather and I helped him when I was a boy. And he complained the whole time because he didn't want to do it, but he needed the money at the time.
9: Trivia?
10: Lewis says British pub. Great one, Lewis. But I can tell you categorically, my grandfather never complained about going to a British pub ever.
9: And did you, as a young boy, enjoy going to the British pub?
10: I don't know if I'm allowed to break the law on air. But yes, there may have been some underage drinking.
9: Very good.
10: I'm not a proud of it. And no, I don't condone it.
9: Okay.
10: Right. But the rest of the time, I'd go along with my mother usually. And she loved doing it. She loves them then. She loves them now.
9: What on earth is
10: this? She goes to them all the time in the UK.
9: Hair salon.
10: It's a good one, isn't it? And in fact, my mother loves it so much. The whole atmosphere, the whole ambience. She would flirt back and forth with the people doing it. It was proper old school street banter. And she would love it. And it happens in Singapore as well. You see the aunties doing it, the uncles doing it. They'll talk in Hokkien. They'll talk back and forth in Malay. There'll be banter going in dialect, Chinese, Malay, Singlish, back and forth. It's all part of the bants, isn't it, Trisha? The banter. It's part of the fun of it. You go down there, you banter with the people.
9: Stand-up comedy.
10: No, but there's almost a stand-up comedy element to it with some of the guys who are really good at what they're doing, right? So what else have we got? I'm from Dagenham. I'm from Dagenham.
9: I know.
10: A town called Dagenham in East London. And when we did it as a kid, it was the first time, this will throw you even more, it was the first time I came across the fabulous Dagenham dog, which I literally fell in love with at this place, the Dagenham dog. Yes, Alan, there is a bargaining element to it. CC auction. It's not an auction, but there occasionally can be an auction element to it if you have some fun with it. Bargaining, yes. Auctioning, a part of it. Jay, bingo. Derek is halfway there.
9: Trivia.
10: Derek is halfway there. Phyllis is halfway there. Ian says Monopoly. Good shout. Lewis says bingo. Bella is halfway there. Now we're getting there. Now we're getting there. DK is halfway there. DK is halfway there. So we're getting closer. Very, very close. There's almost an auctioneering element to it. Alan says lucky draw. There can even be lucky draws sometimes at these things. LL Tarn is close. James says cross-country run. Not quite right. Cheryl says treasure hunt. Ian says bridge. Jerry says Monopoly.
9: Bridge.
10: Dennis says magic show. Possible. Possible in this context. Possible. So, all right. Where are we?
9: Oh, carnival.
10: Closer. Okay. And when I went to the one as a kid, I fell in love with something called the Dagenham dog.
9: Is it a literal dog?
10: It isn't.
9: Okay.
10: It's not a literal dog. It is not a literal dog. Yeah. But it's... Oh, even now I can...
9: How many days is this event?
10: Ah, okay, that's part of my clues. It often moves around. It will travel from place to place. It might stay for a couple of days. It will not, some, not in Singapore, but elsewhere, some are permanent. They're fixed in a place.
9: Okay.
10: And they'll stay there
9: the whole time. So it's like an amusement park, that one of those amusement park thingies.
10: No, but there's an element of continuity because an amusement park, you'll get some that will stay in one place.
9: Yes.
10: And you'll get others that will move around, yeah, like Uncle Ringo's.
9: Yes, Uncle Ringo's.
10: Correct. And they serve the community. So it's in that ballpark. It's not an amusement park, but it's in that ballpark. Okay, I'll give you more clues.
11: What's in the box?
10: This particular one in Singapore, as I said, moves around. You don't have to travel very far to experience it. It usually only stays around for 1 or 2 days, sometimes just a few hours, and then it'll disappear like it was never there, and it will appear somewhere else. It's designed specifically, in this case, to bring the community together. They all do, all over the world, they all do. But it's designed to bring the community together.
9: Is it the greatest showman?
10: Alan says spin a wheel. Serene says circus. Bella is almost there. Bella is almost there. Kelvin is almost there.
9: So what did Bella say?
10: You're like, I'm not telling you.
9: Oh.
10: You're about 80% there. But I need... Who said this? Peace is very close as well. Kelton says ice cream trucks. There may be ice cream trucks involved.
9: Okay, it's got to be a carnival of some kind.
11: It's a special carnival
9: that is in Singapore. And it goes around town. They set up shop and then they take it down and they...
10: You're close, but I'm not... No, I can't accept that. If this was a quiz show, I can't accept that. It's a more specific term than that. It's close. It brings the community together. Every edition is a little different because of the people taking part. They will change what they have.
9: Oh, okay.
10: Whereas a carnival tends to be the same thing.
9: Yes.
10: But this one will go from place to place to place. And each time it'll be slightly different.
9: A traveling talent show of some kind.
10: Traveling is one word. I'll accept that. That's one word. I'll accept the traveling part.
9: The traveling show. The traveling...
10: It champions three big ideas, this particular one in Singapore. It champions healthier living, sustainability, and inclusion. That's very important. People come. They come along just to discover or try something new. Others come along just to support a good cause. It also, this particular one, creates opportunities for people who don't always get a chance to showcase who they are or what they can do.
9: Oh.
10: There's an element of that in this particular one. Dennis, you're halfway there. Natalie, you're halfway there. Kelvin, you're halfway there. In fact, Kelvin is almost there.
9: Okay.
10: If you took one of those words, Kelvin, and replaced it with another word, I'd accept it. We have an exact answer.
9: Oh, dang.
10: An exact answer from Bella.
9: Bella, you did it.
10: Bella.
9: Okay, is there a talent show element of some kind in this thing?
10: Can be. More broadly speaking, no, but at this one there might be, yes, because it's very community driven and there'll be lots of different events, and I'll explain some of the events later. Could be a travel show element. You don't need a ticket, an invitation, or any special skills to take
9: part. You can just show up.
10: You can just show up. In fact, they want you to show up. They want the whole community to show up. It's a community thing. It encourages people to think a little bit differently about their everyday choices, the things they do, the way they live their life. I don't want to give too much more information. There's no single, this is a good one, Tricia came up with this. There's no single main attraction. The whole thing is the attraction.
9: Right, right.
10: And there'll be lots of individual things within this attraction.
9: And you're telling me it's not a carnival?
10: It's more obvious than a carnival. A carnival is quite a rare thing. This is an essential everyday community thing. Clearly, she's never been to one. This is what this is all about, Tricia. She's never been to one.
9: Is it a market of some kind?
10: Yes! It's a market. It's a market. It's a market.
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2: These are your news headlines. I'm Shilpa Shades. Private car ownership in Singapore has fallen to its lowest level since 2019, while the number of rental cars has hit a record high. Latest figures from the LTA show there were just over 516,000 privately owned cars at the end of June, while the rental fleet grew to nearly 98,000 vehicles. Transport experts say high car prices and uncertainty over future COE premiums are prompting more people to rent cars or use ride-hailing services. The LTA says it is too early to conclude that commuter preferences have shifted, adding that longer-term trends will need to be monitored. Singtel has confirmed it is in discussions to sell a minority stake in its Australian subsidiary Optus. It says it's looking for a strategic local partner to strengthen the business, but that no deal has been reached. Optus is Australia's second-largest telco provider and has been owned by Singtel since 2001. But it has been facing mounting pressure following a major cyber attack in 2022 and a nationwide outage last year. Australian authorities have also begun legal proceedings against it over an alleged breach of emergency call rules last September. Singtel says it remains committed to the Australian market for the long term. Prominent leader in Singapore's biomedical science and public health, Tan Chor Chuan, will retire from the administration.

0: Straight of service on September 1st. He will relinquish his roles under the Prime Minister's office as Permanent Secretary of National Research and Development and of the Public Sector Science and Technology Policy and Plans Office. Professor Tan, a renal physician by training, was appointed to his current positions in 2023. In a statement, Minister in charge of the Public Service Chan Chun Sing said Professor Tan had served with distinction to strengthen Singapore's capabilities in healthcare, higher education, research and innovation. In Japan, the death toll following a major earthquake has risen to 34 as emergency workers race to find survivors. The tally comes after officials recovered seven more bodies from Aeon Shopping Mall, where a suspected gas blast occurred following Tuesday's quake. Eight people were confirmed dead at the Nippon Paper Industries factory in Yatsushiro City, but nine deaths are being investigated for links to the quake. Tremors from the quake have caused widespread damage on the island of Kyushu, flattening homes and damaging bridges. Many of Yatsushiro's 58,000 households are still without running water or power. Global insurer Munich Re is warning that the Asia-Pacific is likely to be the hardest hit by a strengthening El Niño that will trigger more extreme weather. It says the phenomenon is already developing in the Pacific Ocean and is expected to push global temperatures higher. Japan and Korea face a greater risk of typhoons, while Southeast Asia, India and Australia could see more heat waves, droughts and wildfires. The warning comes after natural disasters caused nearly $112 billion in estimated global losses in the first half of this year.
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2: It's Thursday, the 30th of July.
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2: The roads are pretty clear at the moment, but do buckle up, stick to the speed limits, and do drive safely.
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3: Good evening, and you're tuning into the Business Report with me, Chua Tian Tian, as we take you through the moves and views that matter to you in the world of business and finance as we wrap up your workday. And at this hour, we'll discuss how Singtel was considering a dual listing on NASDAQ and the Singapore Exchange for its data center arm Nexera, as well as listing a data center REIT. And that's before turning our attention to Meta Platform's latest guidance as investors look ahead to more US tech earnings due overnight. Well, starting with news out of Singapore, local telco operator Singtel said it was considering a dual listing on NASDAQ and the Singapore Exchange for its data center arm Nexera, as well as listing a data center REIT. However, the group said during its annual general meeting at the Sense Expo and Convention Center that both options remained at an exploratory level with no final decision on scale, date and structure. Now, Singtel first floated the idea of a REIT listing in May during an earnings call. At the time, Group CFO Arthur Lang said that such a move enables financial flexibility, strengthens returns and supports long-term value creation. This comes as the telco expands its capital recycling model to increase shareholder value as part of its Singtel 28 plan. During the AGM, Singtel Group CEO Yuan Kuan Moon did not rule out a NASDAQ SGX dual listing of Nexera. Speaking to the roughly 900 people at the event, he noted that the firm will consider a NASDAQ listing and he thinks the firm is just in the exploratory stage, adding that no decision has been made yet. By the end of 2026, Nexera's data center capacity across Singapore, Malaysia, Thailand, and Indonesia will more than double to over 200 megawatts. Yuan expects Singapore's data center business to grow to more than $300 million in earnings before interest, tax, depreciation, and amortization by 2028. And earlier, I spoke with David Chow, director at Assure Capital, to get his read on the news.
4: I think Singtel is considering two complementary and potentially very sensitive ways to unlock the value of Nexera. You know, a NASDAQ SGX dual listing, you know, could position NetShare as a regional, you know, digital infrastructure, you know, growth company, rather than leaving it embedded, you know, within a matured, you know, telecommunication group. So NASDAQ could actually provide access to, you know, deeper pools of tech and infrastructure capital, while retaining an SGX listing would preserve its connection with Singapore investors. So NetShare, I have noted, has also reached a more, you know, credible scale. You know, its EBIT actually increased 49% to 72 million. And its 58 megawatt, you know, Tuas data center has opened, and Singtel is actually targeting, you know, more than, I think, 300 million of EBITDA, you know, by the end of 2028. Then, you know, if you look at the REIT proposal, it actually serves a different purpose. You know, matured income producing data centers could be placed into the REIT, you know, recycling capital into newer projects while allowing Singtel or NetShare to retain operational involvement. You know, that could make expansion less demanding on Singtel's balance sheet. However, you know, if you take a step back, execution still matters the most. So a REIT needs sufficient asset scale, you know, stable tenants and attractive yields, while the operating company must retain enough assets and earnings to justify a strong valuation. Therefore, the aspiration is positive, but investors should not immediately assign, you know, the full potential valuation uplift. We will still very much need to, you know, clarify on which assets are included, you know, what kind of leverage and, you know, what kind of ownership retained will be needed, and the relationship between NetShare and the REIT will also have to be disclosed as well.
3: And setting our sights now on corporate America, all eyes are on earnings from tech behemoths Apple and Amazon due overnight. And as we look ahead to the earnings release, here's a quick recap of the numbers out of Meta Platforms for reference. Now, Meta Platforms gave a disappointing revenue forecast for the current quarter, intensifying investor concerns about the social media giant's unprecedented spending on AI. Now, the company said that third quarter revenue will be $61 to $64 billion, with a midline of that range below the average analyst estimate of $63.2 billion per data compiled by Bloomberg. Meta relies on its advertising business to finance its expensive bets on AI products and infrastructure, including data centers and AI-powered glasses. Investors have questioned how Meta will ultimately recoup its AI investments, and balked earlier this year when CEO Mark Zuckerberg increased projected spending to as much as, get this, $145 billion. Now, Meta yesterday also narrowed its full-year capital expenditure forecast to $130 to $145 billion, slightly lifting the bottom end from a previous projection of $125 to $145 billion. And that's your business report. This hour, I'm Chua Tien Tien.
1: 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The Business Report with Ryan Wong and Chua Tien Tien. 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
6: All right, it's time now for What's Trending. I'm Nadia Koh, and joining me in the studio is my fellow co-producer, the one and only Nazirul Azra. Hi, Naz.
7: Hello and happy Thursday. One more day till the end of the week, and I'm so happy to be spending it with you, Nadia.
6: That's right. It's Thursday, the eve of Friday.
7: Yes.
6: So now, as always, we want all of our listeners to be part of the conversation. So whether you've got a hot take, a funny story, or an opinion you're itching to tell us, send us a WhatsApp message right now at 88550893. The number is 88550893, because we'll be checking in on all your messages throughout the segment and sharing some of them on air. So what's caught your attention today, Naz?
7: Oh, you know, it's only a couple of days left in July, right, Nadia?
6: Okay, yes. Actually, it is the last day, or the second last day of July.
7: The second last day, yes, that's right. And honestly, I've been feeling a little bit excited because

0: That's right, Nadia. That was Sparkle by Gareth Fernandez and Drew Chen. It is one of the three NDP songs for this year's National Day.
1: Wow. Okay, okay. Is this a hint of what story you're going to bring to the table today?
0: Yes, that is right. Now, obviously, I believe I've asked this before from you, Nadia, but for the benefit of the listeners tuning in right now, refresh my memory as well. Have you attended the National Day Parade before?
1: Well, I feel very disappointed with myself because at my ripe old age of 30s, I have never once been to the National Day Parade physically.
0: Okay.
1: I've watched the fireworks from afar, but I've never once been in attendance. And I'm very, very sad because I've always wanted to be part of it. But alas, the opportunity has not come yet.
0: Okay.
1: Not even this year, but I'm hoping next year I will be part of that family at the National Day Parade.
0: Okay, okay. Well, I'm manifesting that for you. Well, I've been to one of the previews, I believe. It was 2 years ago. Oh, no, in fact, it was last year. It was quite entertaining. It was at the Padang, obviously, for last year. So I have been through it. And also the Any Show back when I was in primary school as well.
1: Ah, yes. It's a rite of passage for a lot of primary school students and some secondary school students as well right now.
0: Yes. And also, since we're talking about NDP, right, obviously today's story is a viral story. But there is a heartwarming twist to this one, okay? Now, catch this. It has been dubbed as the Ang Mo Makcik who became emotional during a now-viral social media post.
1: Okay, I have seen the post. It's viral and it's very heartwarming, but I think you've got to tell all our listeners more about this.
0: Okay, okay. So the story goes like this. Eve Sewell, and I hope I'm pronouncing your name right, she's a woman who became a Singapore citizen last March, and she didn't understand why people would get emotional at the National Day Parade until she sat among the audience for the first time during the NDP preview last Saturday. So Eve shared in a Facebook post about how she did not expect how one evening to have such an impact on her, adding that she was grateful that she decided to go for the show. And I mean, she also added that thousands of people, including her daughter, were cheering and singing, as you would at the NDP. And for the first time, she understood why people cry. Now, when you hear this, Nadia, what are your thoughts? What are your, you know, what do you feel?
1: Well, obviously, as a Singaporean myself, I'm very patriotic. I mean, I've never been to the NDP parade, but I've always watched every year's performances on the couch with my family, my partner, my friends. And you don't have to be there physically to feel a certain sense of emotion, you know. You can have that tears, you can cry, and you can feel like you're part of a family even via the screen. So I can understand how Eve feels. And I was actually on the highway last weekend, driving home, right? And I saw a lot of people near Kallang. I'm assuming they were watching the fireworks. Just looking out my car window, looking at everyone congregating together, already made me feel emotional. Because clearly, there's a sense of family, a sense of belonging, right? So I'm very happy that Eve managed to catch the NDP preview, especially, I believe, with her daughter, right? So it's a generational thing as well.
0: Yeah, and I think she mentioned that it took her 11 years to realize it, and she finally feels like she belongs here too, and that she's proud to be Singaporean. Aww, Eve, if you're listening, let's just be real with you. I am born and bred Singaporean right here, and I am also of the same feeling as you.
1: Right. So listeners, if you are tuning in right now to What's Trending, give us a WhatsApp message at 88550893. Have you been to any of the National Day Parade previews, or will you be attending the National Day Parade? Let us know. We want to know how you feel about watching the NDP.
0: Yeah, so a little bit more of context for Eve here, right? So apparently she moved here in 2015 in order to live with her husband, with whom she has three children. And firstly, I absolutely love how patriotic Eve is, and I think you can also relate to this. And as a fellow Singaporean in this sunny island, I honestly adore stories like Eve's here, because there's so much love and passion for Singapore, right, to go around. And if I'm being honest, Nadia, sometimes we do tend to forget that feeling along the way. Maybe we might be upset with everything that's going on around the world, all these global uncertainties, that we tend to forget just how much we love Singapore. And it can't be that it always takes us National Day on 9th of August for us to remember that love.
1: I mean, you know, there's this saying that people use, familiarity breeds contempt, right?
0: Yeah.
1: So sometimes, yes, familiarity, it breeds a sense of complacency and we forget. But at the end of the day, National Day, it's an opportunity for us to remember Singapore, you know? Mm. And every time I go overseas, right, on my trips, when I come back, when I go through the terminals at Changi Airport, I breathe the air, the Singapore air. I might be sad that my holiday...
0: The humid air.
1: The humid air. I might be sad that my holiday is over.
0: Aww.
1: But I'm still happy that, hey, I'm back home in Singapore. You know, everything I have is here. And it's just a beautiful, beautiful country, Nas.
0: Aww. I think our Singapore football, they have this cheer, right? Satu Nada, Satu... I forgot what's the cheer called, but it's a very beautiful football chant. If any listeners tuning in, help me find out what is the football cheer that I'm referring to. Maybe you know what I'm talking about. It has been on Sports Minutes of Ziaur Roshan as well. So do help WhatsApp in at 88550893. But here's what resonated with me, Nadia. Eve had responded to a comment which asked her why she chose to settle down here. And she said, I chose Singapore because of the people, the values, the sense of family. Somewhere along the way, Singapore stopped being the place she lived in. It's become home. And she says that moving to another part of the world takes a huge leap of faith and it can be a lonely experience in some ways. And I think that's very true for many of the people who come to find Singapore as their home.
1: I mean, it really is truly where home is. But Nas, before we get on to that, right, I need to talk about this. Because Ian has just messaged us on WhatsApp.
0: Oh.
1: And he says, today, no chance to attend NDP live as he has never gotten the luck during ticket balloting. Oh. So only watching it on TV at the comforts of his house.
0: Well, Ian, I have to say I relate to you as well because it's been so long since I attended the NDP show. Although I must say it was just last year, but to attend the actual day itself, that's quite rare. Even for a Singaporean like me, I've been trying, I've been balloting, my family has been balloting. We always wonder, what's the secret to it? What is the way for us to get? So if anyone knows, please text us 88550893 and maybe you can help Ian get some tickets for next year's NDP.
1: But you know what's the good thing about watching the National Day Parade from the comforts of your house?
0: What is it, Nadia?
1: You don't have to take time to go home after and in between. If you need a snack break or you need a toilet break, it's just there.
0: All in the comforts of your own home. All right. Well, listeners tuning in, join us in this conversation. It's all about Singapore today. Tell us what you love about Singapore. WhatsApp us 88550893 and we will be sure to read them out on air for you and give you a shout out on national radio right here on Money FM 89.3.
1: But yes, Nas, back to that story of Eve feeling very emotional during the National Day preview, right? I think I feel very emotional just reading all these stories about Singapore and National Day. It's not just National Day itself, you know. It's a whole celebration that doesn't start on the day of. If you just go around Singapore, I've seen blocks of flats already hanging up the Singapore flag. I've seen a lot of places in shopping malls, shops already having that National Day spirit. Celebrating, and I can't help but to feel a certain sense of pride and a sense of emotion. I don't know what this emotion is.
0: Oh, Nadia, don't tear up in the studio right now. She's so patriotic.
1: She's reading about Eve as well. You know, it's making me feel very, very emotional. I know it might be cheesy, but I do feel very emotional.
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2: And that brings us to the end of today's edition of Your Way Home with me, Nadia Koh. And wherever you're listening from right now, thank you so much for having me along for the ride. We'll do it all again tomorrow from 4 to 8 p.m. right here on Money FM 89.3. But before we go, here's a final look at the conversations that fill our afternoon. On What's Trending, we got into the National Day mood ahead of August. We heard about a lady who moved to Singapore more than a decade ago and became a citizen last year. But it was only after attending an NDP preview for the first time that she understood why celebrations can bring people to tears. Surrounded by thousands of people singing and cheering, she realized that Singapore has become more than somewhere she lives. It's home. So we also checked in on the seven mascots making their presence felt ahead of this year's parade and asked you what you enjoyed most about NDP. Is it the precision of the marching contingents, the performances or the fireworks? Or maybe it's the mascots, Becky Bunny, Charity, August, Captain Green, Neela, Brave and Singer, who stole the spotlight. Over on the agenda, we explored a question that could reshape the housing journey for younger singles. The government is reviewing whether the current age of 35 should remain the point at which singles can buy eligible HDB flats. Would an earlier opportunity give younger Singaporeans more control over when and how they build their own lives? Or does the bigger challenge lie in whether a home is financially within reach in the first place? Then on a big story, we looked at a different kind of connection, the one between employees and their work. While younger Singaporeans are emerging as some of the most disengaged workers in the region, we ask what may be missing. Is it stronger career prospects, more flexibility, better leadership, or the feeling that your efforts are actually recognized and makes a difference? And when you put all of those conversations together, perhaps today was all about one thing: finding your place, finding it in the country you call home, finding it in a space you hope to own one day, and finding it in the work you choose to do. So wherever you are on that journey, I hope you're giving yourself a little credit for how far you've already come. So have a wonderful evening, travel safely, and I'll be back with you again tomorrow. But you know we cannot sign off without one final tradition. It's time for the song of the day. So coming up right now is Adventure of a Lifetime by Coldplay.

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1: These are your news headlines. I'm Shilpa Shades. An expert panel has advised against a blanket age-based ban on social media and is instead recommending calibrated safeguards to better protect young users. It said young people could circumvent a blanket ban, which also fails to differentiate between harmful and beneficial use. The panel stressed that harmful features should be addressed because of their impact on safety and mental health. These include algorithmic feeds, autoplay, infinite scroll, social feedback mechanisms, and direct messaging. It also called for stronger age verification measures to ensure age-appropriate protections are enforced. The panel includes the Ministry of Health, NUS, and Touch Community Services. Meanwhile, the panel warned that addictive social media features, rather than screen time alone, pose the greatest risks to young people's mental health. Infinite scroll and autoplay features keep users on platforms longer, contributing to addictive use. Research shows such compulsive use is more strongly linked to anxiety, depression, and poorer well-being than time spent online. The report also highlighted that direct messaging can expose young users to unknown adults, creating opportunities for grooming, harassment, or unwanted sexual content. The panel urged measures to reduce these risks while preserving the benefits of social media. A 47-year-old man who was caught on video assaulting his girlfriend at Lucky Plaza has been sentenced to 3 weeks jail. Andrew Suresh Markandan pleaded guilty to voluntarily causing hurt. The assault occurred in early February where he pushed, punched, and kicked the woman. She suffered multiple bruises on her shoulder, thigh, and shin. He had also assaulted her in March 2025 near a hotel in Bugis, where he slapped her and pushed her to the ground. Those heading towards the National Stadium for the August 1st National Day preview and the August 9th parade are advised to first check the crowd at National Stadium real-time online map for crowd levels. Police say the map at the go.gov.sg website will be available from 5 to 10:30 p.m. on both days. Crowd control measures and security checks will be in place at both events. Authorities will close nearby areas, and trains may temporarily bypass certain MRT stations to ensure public safety if crowds reach safety thresholds. Motorists should expect road closures, traffic delays, and parking restrictions, with illegally parked vehicles towed. In world news, the U.S. military's latest wave of strikes on Iran lasted 2 hours and hit dozens of targets. These included military command centers, missile and drone facilities, as well as coastal surveillance sites. Washington describes the latest strikes as a powerful response to Iranian missiles launched at U.S. forces in the Middle East a day earlier. Iran has confirmed it had fired on U.S. bases in Jordan. The Iran war started on February 28th when the U.S. and Israel attacked Iran, with Tehran responding with its own strikes on Israel and Gulf states that host U.S. bases.
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2: The Met Service says it'll be cloudy for the rest of the night with temperatures hitting a high of 34 degrees Celsius and lows of 25 degrees Celsius. For tomorrow, thundery showers, mainly over northern and western Singapore in the afternoon. So don't forget your umbrellas.
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0: Traffic.
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5: Did you know that as soon as the middle of this year, investors in Singapore could have easier access to high-growth global companies as a partnership between the Singapore Exchange and NASDAQ kicks off? Think of it as a bridge aimed at creating a streamlined dual-listing pathway between the Singapore and the U.S. The platform, the SGX NASDAQ Global Listing Board, is part of broader efforts to revitalize Singapore's equity market and attract Asia-focused growth companies. Singapore's stock market has staged a remarkable comeback this year, but investors face important questions. Is this a genuine structural revival, or are we looking, at least now, at a rally driven by a handful of familiar names? Policymakers are rolling out one of the most ambitious overhauls in decades, from the Equity Market Development Program to that upcoming Global Listing Board I mentioned up front in the show. The reality is that the three banks still dominate around 60% of the benchmark index. As fresh capital pours into active funds and fund managers venture further into small and mid-cap stocks, investors have more choice than they've had in years, but potentially more risk as well. So is this finally the moment for Singapore equities, or should investors remain selective for now? We're joined by Morningstar to separate the headlines from the investment opportunities. Hunter Bodwin is analyst manager research at Morningstar. Hunter, good morning. Thank you for joining us.
6: Hi, Michelle. Good morning. Thank you for having me on.
5: So Singapore's equity market has been criticized for years as being too concentrated, too illiquid, lacking exciting things. In your view, has the reform program genuinely changed the investment case, or are we still in the early innings?
6: Yeah, so a lot has changed. At the same time, a lot has stayed the same. I think you're definitely on the money when you say in the early innings, as this is meant to be a multi-year journey. But if we dig into the data a little bit, we can take scope of some of the changes that we've seen. So for one, if you look at the Singapore Exchange and the average monthly turnover of stocks that are listed there, it's increased to nearly 30 billion Sing in 2025 and 40 billion Sing in the first half of 2026 from a historical average of around 20 to 25 billion. And if you also look at the listing activity, you can see there's been an uptick in IPO activity. So there were 13 IPOs, all of which were in the second half of last year, and that brought in U.S. $2 billion, which resulted in 2025 being the largest IPO proceeds since 2019. And in the first half of this year, we've also seen five IPOs raise a little under $900 million U.S. And on the fund landscape front, we've seen six new active Singapore equity funds being launched since the announcement of EQDP. And this may not sound like a lot, but you have to consider that there were only nine active funds prior to the reform announcement. So those are some of the metrics that we've seen over the past couple of years since the first announcements were made.
5: Thanks for the great overview. If we zeroed in on the inflows in the year to April of this year, Singapore equity funds attracted some $3.3 billion U.S. dollars in inflows. What do you think has driven that interest?
6: Yeah, so I actually ran the updated numbers yesterday, and I can report that it was $3 billion U.S. now for the first half of 2026, so that's through June, and nearly $4.5 billion over the past year ended June 2026. So you can see even more inflows have come in with the updated data. While we can't see how much exactly was from the EQDP program and how much wasn't, mm-hmm. especially since the MAS doesn't disclose the timing or the exact amount of their individual investments, other than the $6.5 billion Sing umbrella funding, I wouldn't be surprised if there was indeed more institutional and retail money at play, given passive funds, which are not eligible for EQDP, also saw an uptick in flows to over $700 million and in the first half of the year and $1 billion last year. So you can see it's not just exclusive to active funds. So we're seeing flows not only into EQDP funds, but across the whole fund landscape. And of course, this could also be driven by interest in Singapore's equity market as a safe haven play amidst global market volatility as well.
5: Thanks for the updated figures, Hunter. The three local banks account for roughly 60% of the Morningstar Singapore TME index. What does that concentration mean for investors?
6: Yeah, and that's one of the things that hasn't changed yet is the concentration of the Singapore equity market. Mm-hmm. So yes, that index, the Morningstar Singapore TME index, it's only 16 stocks, but it's designed to represent 85% of the float-adjusted market capitalization. And I'm sure you're all familiar with the Straits Times index as well. Mm-hmm. So that's 30 stocks, and that represents around 90%. So you're right to point out that the banks in particular represent over 60% of the index, up from around 30% a decade ago. And the implication here is that there is more stock-specific risk. It's heightened in the market as returns for most Singapore market indices are heavily influenced by specific names, DBS, OCBC, UOB. And of course, all of these three stocks are banks. So net interest margin trends, credit quality and loan losses, overall economic growth. And recently, we've seen wealth management fee income. These are having a larger influence on market performance. So while the banks have outperformed over the long term, there is no guarantee that they will continue to do so. And I just also want to make a point that sector concentration is just one way to measure overall market concentration. So we've also looked at it from a multidimensional lens and found that the Singapore market is quite concentrated on a range of different factors. And it's one of the most concentrated in Asia behind Taiwan, which is dominated, as you may know, by TSMC in particular.
5: So interesting. Didn't know about that link with Taiwan in terms of concentration. Hunter, your research shows active managers have nearly tripled their exposure to small and mid-cap companies. I wonder if you could share which sectors or themes you're finding most attractive beyond banks and REITs.
6: Yeah, so if you look within the mid-cap space, I've talked to managers and they've, within small and mid-cap stocks, they've particularly taken an interest in what you could call like some of these value unlock stories. So companies with strong balance sheets and that are taking active steps to reward shareholders, whether it be through restructurings or perhaps share buybacks. And these companies historically maybe have been overlooked due to poor market communication. And I also went through all active Singapore equity portfolios and found some of the most commonly held mid-cap names were indeed outside of the finance and financials and real estate sectors. So, yes, just to reiterate, so within the small and mid-cap space, I've talked to managers that are taking an interest in value unlock stories. So these are companies that perhaps have strong balance sheets and are taking steps to reward shareholders, whether it be through restructurings, and perhaps they've been overlooked in the past due to poor market communication. So I went through all Singapore equity portfolios, actively managed equity portfolios at the end of last year, and found that some of the most commonly held mid-cap names were indeed outside of the financials and real estate sectors. For instance, tech systems operator CSE Global was the most commonly held mid-cap stock. And I also saw glove manufacturer Riverstone was another commonly held example.
5: Fantastic examples. Thanks for bringing the core argument to life for us. What additional risks, though, come with investing in some of the smaller and less liquid companies you identified?
6: Yeah, so capacity and liquidity management is perhaps one of the most overlooked risks that has been heightened with the recent market performance and influx of new money into some of these Singapore equity-focused funds that are investing more into small and mid-caps. So even with some of the liquidity improvements that we've seen, which are not guaranteed to last, managers are purchasing more of these less liquid mid-cap stocks. And the Singapore equity market still has pronounced liquidity dispersion between the blue chips, like the banks, and smaller stocks outside of the Straits Times Index. And so the stocks I just mentioned that are commonly held across some of the active Singapore equity portfolios, the mid-cap stocks, they tend to have an average daily value, a trading value of around 5 million Sing compared to nearly 100 million Sing for the most held large caps. In addition, another condition for EQDP participants is to crowd in third-party capital alongside MAS seed money and demonstrate commercial viability. And this is all while the program encourages them to maintain a focus on mid-cap stocks. So this could disincentivize prudent capacity and liquidity management. And there is a risk that as an equity fund grows larger, it may become more difficult to execute trades without affecting stock prices, which could lead to unfavorable entry and exit points. And it could take a much longer time to build or exit a position in a stock, which could negatively affect the efficacy of a manager's investment process.
5: So could you sum up your view on, you know, whether or not we should take the active or passive route? Because for many years, investors have simply bought the index. But do these reforms strengthen the case for active management, particularly if managers can uncover mispriced smaller companies?
6: Yeah, so when choosing between an active fund, whether it's EQDP or not, and in a passive index fund, I think investors should consider the alpha potential of the market and fees especially. So one thing to note is that regulatory diversification rules currently prevent active managers from matching or overweighting the Straits Times Index's largest stock exposure, which is DBS, amidst rising concentration. So it's now around 27% of the index, and active managers have a single stock exposure cap of around 22%, I believe. So that's a consideration that you have to think about. At the same time, passive Singapore equity funds generally overlook small and mid-caps, which active funds have increasingly allocated to. So if you look at the selection of offerings in the passive space, most of them are tracking the STI or other large-cap focused indices. And the small and mid-cap segment could offer greater return potential through exploitable market inefficiencies and mispricing. So passives are appealing for their low costs. Mm-hmm. With that said, as low-cost funds tend to have a higher chance of surviving and outperforming their more expensive peers. But at the same time, active funds, including some EQDP funds, have their own strengths.
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1: Welcome to The Big Story. I'm Hung Bin Jong. Singapore's workers under the age of 35 are among the most disengaged in the region and the world. In fact, only 14% of Singapore employees feel engaged in 2025, behind both the global mean of 20% and regional figure of 25% in Southeast Asia. Now, that's according to the inaugural Singapore Workplace Report 2026 by the Singapore Institute of Directors and United States analytics firm Gallup. Following this report, Minister of State for Manpower Dinesh Vasudash has warned that treating human capital as merely an HR function rather than a strategic asset creates a strategic liability. So what is driving this consistent disengagement among Singapore's younger workforce? And should organizations be concerned about the consequences this trend will have on Singapore's talent pipeline and future competitiveness in the region? Well, joining us today to share more is Sam Neo, founder of Stories of Asia. Hi, Sam. Welcome to the show.
2: Hi, Hung Bin. Thanks for having me.
1: Thank you so much for joining us. Well, Sam, it looks like only 14% of Singapore employees, especially those under 35, felt engaged in 2025 in the workplace. Does this come as a surprise? I mean, what's driving this disengagement amongst younger employees?
2: I don't think it's exactly surprising to see, right? I mean, if you look at the news or social media in particular, where the younger generation are always on, it's often gloomy news, right? And I think at workplace itself, we are always hearing about, okay, AI replacing your jobs, you know, expecting you to take on more roles, a lot of layoffs happening. It's hard to feel engaged in such a situation, I would think.
1: Right. Well, then before we dive further into the latest study here, what does employment engagement actually measure in a workplace?
2: It comes with multiple aspects. I would say it includes things like, of course, your basic needs, right? Of feeling safe, of, you know, being paid well. These are the fundamental ones. We talk about things like, you know, how well does your manager engage with you, for example? How well do you feel that you can develop and grow within the organization? So these are a couple of dimensions per se that are measured from an engagement score perspective. And of course, as the output, we typically measure from an employee's point of view, we call the Net Promoter Score, NPS, in terms of how much are they willing to promote this organization to people outside of them to join the organization.
1: Well, I believe the survey findings are determined by how far employees had their basic needs met, chances to contribute, a sense of belonging, and opportunities to learn and grow. So given the latest figures here, are companies in Singapore not doing enough to drive engagement of their younger employees?
2: I would think there's a couple of reasons that probably contributed. Obviously, we can look from the external and internal point of view, right? From an external point of view, we've seen layoffs happening, obviously, not only in Singapore, but of course in the region, but in Singapore in particular, numbers are, of course, you know, impacted as well. So then people do not feel a sense of security, a sense of safety. That's number one. Internally, if you talk about engagement itself, managers are probably one of the biggest groups that are going to create impact in terms of how employees to engage. But if the managers are not feeling safe themselves, right, they naturally fall into that fight or flight mode where it's about, okay, I'm going to self-preserve, I'm going to make sure I just get my job done. And there's no time for them to feel like, I want to nurture my employees, I'm going to take care of them, I'm going to engage them. It's going to be pretty transactional on a day-to-day basis to get things done rather than thinking the long term, because everything is on a short-term basis where I'm looking at maybe next quarter and not even the year ahead, for example. So it's difficult from that perspective for them to feel truly engaged or even put that intention to engage with people in that sense.
1: Right. We'll dive into this further and we'll dive into the, you know, consistent or what's driving this consistent disengagement among Singapore's younger workforce in just a bit. But before that, I want to take a look at the overall picture here and what this means for Singapore and Singapore's economy. I mean, Singapore trails behind regional peers like Indonesia, 27%, Thailand at 34%, and Malaysia at 25%. As well as the global average, which sits at 20%. Engagement in Singapore, I believe, has also remained stagnant since 2019. So how concerning is it that even lower income regional peers show higher engagement levels?
2: I think it's relatively concerning, but if you look at that, right, it's more about, I feel, a couple of reasons that's pushing this engagement score lower, right? One would then be, of course, the cost of living, right? Like you pointed out, even though they may not be making as much as people in Singapore, but the cost of living is pretty high over here. So considering the fact that a lot of them may be unemployed or underemployed, facing the pressure of the cost of living in Singapore definitely makes it difficult. And for those who are employed, being worried, right, about, you know, not being able to pay the next bill, for example, will affect that sense of engagement per se. So I think it's a couple of things that we need to consider first and foremost. The next part is then there are also a lot of factors considering that, hey, you know, are we trying to hire people from outside of the country and stuff like that? So internally, people in Singapore may not feel as engaged, right? Where they feel like, okay, am I going to lose a job to someone outside? And I just, you know, just preserve my job per se over here and ensure that I just get paid. And they don't feel like it's something that the company is investing in them, but they may be X at any point in time. So for them, it becomes something more transactional in that sense, which makes it difficult from an engagement standpoint.
1: Then at that point, could Singapore's low engagement impact our economy's future competitiveness?
2: Definitely. I think for companies to grow, for the economy to grow, I think first and foremost, individuals need to feel safe. Individuals need to feel safe to then innovate, to take the companies and enterprises to the next level. If they don't feel engaged, it's just transactional. What happens is then we will realize that it's just checking the box, right? You give me task ABC, I'm just going to do it. I may not even do it well. I'm just making sure that I survive in that sense. For us as a nation, as an economy to continue thriving like how we have in the past years itself, innovation has to happen. And for that to happen, people need to feel engaged, safe to then progress to next level.
1: Makes sense. I believe the report suggests many organizations still treat human capital as an HR function rather

0: than a strategic leadership issue. And Minister of State for Manpower Dinesh Vasudash warned that this could be a strategic liability, arguing that human capital should be treated with the same rigor as financial capital. But what exactly does he mean by strategic liability here? What risks does that entail?
1: I would assume, based on my interpretation, is then, you know, if the human capital part, which is our main asset and resource in Singapore per se, right, is not fully optimized, it's going to be just like a checking box kind of situation. There's no way we can grow. There's no way we can innovate, right? So we need our human capital to be world-class, to continue thriving in this very competitive world. And if we are not supporting our local talents, it's going to be difficult for us to grow as a nation, because the foundation is not going to be stable, right? As in any organization, any economy, there must be a stable level of group of people, right? Of course, you talk about diversity, you talk about talent mix from overseas, all these are important, right? But without a solid foundation, which is a local core, it's difficult for us to scale. It's difficult for us to grow in a very innovative and, you know, a manner that we want as an economy itself. So I think that foundation is important. And without that as an emphasis, it's going to be a strategic liability, like what the minister said.
0: So how can we turn this around? How exactly should organizations treat its employees as strategic priority? What would that look like?
1: I would say, first and foremost, leaders, in particular senior leaders, need to start to relook at this whole AI conversation. And I think this AI conversation started positively, but it has gone wayward in terms where everyone is using AI as an excuse, right, to just cut people to say, okay, this is a tool that makes you very productive and stuff like that, which adds a lot of unnecessary pressure to people at work and also causing a lot of unnecessary stress per se, right? So I feel that first and foremost, we need as leaders to relook at this whole AI conversation, to see it as an enablement, and to put people at the center of this whole conversation rather than a complementary conversation around AI. I think that's something that leaders have to start relooking to take away this pressure and to steer us back into the right direction.
0: Well, if factors like AI is not fixed, right, what would the biggest long-term consequences be if younger workers here continue to be disengaged?
1: I would say one thing that has been uprising, if you see in the Western nations, right, people are starting to resent AI, like it's like a living thing, right? You know, protests, you know, booing speakers at commencement speech itself. So I think first and foremost, we have to rationalize this whole thing, right, to ensure that AI is here to enable as a tool and not making it like something that's going to take away everyone's job, becomes a public enemy per se. I think that's number one from a narrative point of view, because without that, people don't feel safe. They don't feel like they can focus on what's truly important in terms of using the tool, enable them to do better, which as a whole economy, as a whole nation, then we can progress forward. If you're constantly living in fear, there won't be that sense of unity, which is very important for a small nation like us to move forward together.
0: I mean, when you look at the survey as well, workers under 35 are significantly less engaged and experience more stress and negative emotions than older employees. I mean, these are workers that will drive the next generation of the workforce, right? So does this mean that the generational split in Singapore is kind of greater than other countries? What do you think is widening this gap?
1: I would say first and foremost, if you look at the different generations itself, the expectations on the current generation has been at an all-time high in a sense, right? I think we've seen reports that a lot of employers expect all these fresh graduates, even those you know, below 30 per se, right, to actually have what, at least 2 years of internship experience, expect them to be very AI fluent. I think the expectations are a bit too high in a sense. And considering that a lot of them are graduate out of school, being unemployed or underemployed, it adds up to a lot of stress. And for those who are in the middle management who are above 35, they also worry that, hey, you know, now that knowledge is so accessible, am I going to lose my job to the younger generation? And I think with that, they may not be so willing to mentor the next generation because they're self-preserving at this moment as well. So I think it has created a little bit of this generational gap and split per se. But I do feel that, you know, we need to start changing the narrative, like I mentioned earlier on, to help bring us together as a united nation and workforce once again. If not, this is going to worsen over the months and years ahead itself.
0: All right. Some great insights from you there. Thank you so much, Sam, for joining us today.
1: Thank you for having me, Hongbin. Thank you.
0: Thank you. That was Sam Neo, founder of Stories of Asia. This has been The Big Story with me, Hongbin Zhang.
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1: You know, one thing Singapore never seems to run short of is things to do. The challenge isn't finding an event, it's deciding which ones are actually worth your time on the weekend, right, Alex?
2: Definitely. I think every week, you know, people would say there's nothing to do in Singapore. But how come we have, usually we have five or six, but actually there's really more.
1: That's right. And we've done the filtering for you. I'm Lynn Lee and she is
2: Alex.
1: And this is All Set, our pick of five or six things happening around Singapore this weekend that we think are genuinely worth checking out. With National Day just around the corner as well, we're kicking off with three ways to get into the Singapore spirit. And if that's not really your thing, don't worry. We've got another three ideas coming up later. So let's start with a question. When was the last time you went to the National Museum?
2: I think it was back in university for one of my classes.
1: Wow, okay.
2: So that was, I think, four years ago.
1: Okay, I think that's true for a lot of us. You know, we probably haven't been there in a while, which is a shame because the museum has been putting together some really interesting exhibitions. And this weekend, it's adding a series of National Day programs to the mix. Mm. Its latest exhibition is called Myths and Legends, The Stories That Made Us. It explores the stories, folklore, and characters that have shaped Singapore over the years. There'll also be performances, family activities, and hands-on programs happening across the weekend.
2: Ooh, cool, that sounds super fun. Okay, for me, I am a history geek.
1: Oh, okay.
2: So looking at all these, like, history about Singapore or how the country became like this is very interesting to me. I know it's kind of boring for some, but I think it's very interesting to see how Singapore grew to be the powerhouse of
1: a country it is today.
2: You
1: should go to the National Museum more often then.
2: You should, actually.
1: Right. You know, you don't have to dedicate your entire day to it. You can spend the morning there, have lunch nearby, and then wander through Bras Basah or Bugis afterwards. It's also one of the calmer ways to, I suppose, get into the National Day mood without dealing with the crowds around Marina Bay, right? The National Museum website, if you're interested, has the full weekend program, so it's worth checking the timings before you go as well. And staying with the Singapore theme, we're very good at recognizing international brands.
2: Mm-hmm.
1: You know, ask someone to name a few European fashion labels and they will probably have no trouble at all.
2: Mm-hmm.
1: Ask them to name five Singapore brands. It becomes a little harder.
2: It made me think for a few seconds. I'm like, oh dear, yeah.
1: And that's exactly why this next event stood out for me. Design Orchard is holding its homegrown edition open house this weekend.
2: Mm.
1: Yeah, as always, there'll be things like workshops, pop-ups, special promotions, along with opportunities to meet the people behind local fashion, beauty, and lifestyle brands. So yes, you can shop.
2: Oh, definitely up my alley because I think, I mean, it's getting more expensive. And you know, sometimes people would say that supporting local is actually more expensive if you compare it with international brands. But I think supporting local gives you an opportunity for that specific industry to rise in a global stage. So I would support local.
1: Yeah, a lot more meaningful as well. And Design Orchard has the participating brands and workshop schedule online, so you can see what interests you before making the trip. Now, here's a very different way to spend your Saturday evening. A live orchestra.
2: Okay. I think that's really up your alley.
1: Yes, a picnic, you know, the Botanic Gardens, and no ticket required, Alex.
2: Okay, as long as it's free, we're always on the go.
1: Provided the weather cooperates.
2: Oh yeah, that's true.
1: Now, that's one thing no one can guarantee. But Symphony in the Gardens returns this Saturday with the Singapore Symphony Orchestra performing at the Shaw Foundation Symphony Stage. The concert starts at 6 p.m. It's completely free, but the practical advice here is simple. Don't arrive at 6 o'clock, please. People usually turn up early with picnic mats, takeaway, and camping chairs, and the lawn fills up quickly. And don't forget your umbrellas as well.
2: Oh yeah, you need to chop your spot immediately.
1: That's right. And this year's program includes music by Bizet and Debussy, alongside Fantasia of Insects by Singapore composer Kam Ki-yong. And dogs are welcome too.
2: Oh, okay. As long as there's pets as well, you know, I'm all in. I love seeing people's pets and petting them respectfully.
1: Yeah, and I think this might be the most relaxing option on our list today. The SSO website has the full repertoire and visitor information, including what you can bring into the gardens. And those are our three National Day picks. But if you're looking for something completely different this weekend, we've also got board games, beauty bargains, and a gathering of independent makers. Now, if National Day, as I mentioned, you know, let's switch gears completely, move the National Day celebrations out of the way and talk about board games. What is your favorite board game?
2: Oh my gosh, I don't play board games.
1: You
2: but
1: don't?
2: I, so, but I do know Dungeons and Dragons, am I right?
1: Okay, like Monopoly.
2: Oh yeah, Monopoly. Okay, oh, I forgot
1: Scrabble.
2: About Scrabble. Okay. Yes, okay, I do know those board games. I think I played Monopoly once.
1: Gen Zs, they all play online games only, yeah. I think. I'm talking about thousands of modern board games that have quietly built a huge following, but obviously not with Alex. Okay, so if you've ever wondered what everyone's playing, this weekend is probably the best time to find out. There's this thing called Table Conquest. It's back at Suntec, bringing together game publishers, designers, and gaming communities from around the region. And the nice thing is, you don't need to know anything before you walk in. There'll be volunteers teaching you how to play.
2: Okay.
1: So you can sit down, learn the rules, and see whether it's your kind of hobby.
2: Okay, that's true. I would love to learn. Yeah, Monopoly. I mean, it's been years since I played at Scrabble. I do know Scrabble. I think I played that before too. You know, discovering new things, that's my thing.
1: Yeah, from strategy games and party games to role-playing adventures and miniature painting workshops. There's something for complete beginners right through to the serious board gamers. And running alongside it is the, I'm not sure how to pronounce this, is it Bushiroad Card Game Festival with tournaments and demonstrations for trading card game fans as well.
2: I do know a couple of friends and colleagues who are into trading cards now.
1: Really?
2: Pokemon cards, yes.
1: Okay. Anyway, if you're curious about what's happening throughout the weekend, the Table Conquest website has the full program. All right, here's one for anyone who's been waiting for an excuse to restock their bathroom cabinet. Beauty Fresh is holding its summer warehouse sale with discounts of up to 80% across more than 120 beauty brands. So if you've already been planning to stock up or buy skincare, makeup, or hair care products, this could be just the weekend to do it, Alex.
2: Yeah, I feel like I do need to stock up on a few things. So hopefully they have the things that I'm actually looking for, because 80%, yes, it's a big yes for me.
1: Well, I imagine everyone else has the same idea now, which is why I would go early. The most popular products don't usually stay on the shelves for very long. So before making the trip, it's worth checking the list of participating brands online as well, especially if you're after something specific. It's called Beauty Fresh Summer Warehouse Sale. And before we get to our final pick, here's something that literally opened today.
2: Today.
1: If you've got a Labubu fan at home, or you are one yourself.
2: Okay, a little bit, but I do like the Crybaby more than Labubu.
1: Pop Mart has opened Southeast Asia's first pop bakery at Resorts World Sentosa.
2: I think I saw some clips of people eating the food. It actually looks so cute. I don't think I want to eat it. I just want to take photos and just, you know, stare at it.
1: Yeah, I think even if you're not a fan, it's only the second one in the world, second pop bakery in the world, serving character-themed pastries, desserts, drinks inspired by Labubu, Molly, probably Crybaby, right? And other Pop Mart favorites. So, what do you think?
2: I do like it. I saw a video of it. It's a dumpling. I don't know the Pop Mart character, but it's in a dumpling, and it's so cute. It looks like a chick, but I'm not sure what character it is. Again, I don't want to eat it. I just want to stare at it, because I feel like you just want to adore the food. You just want to stare at it.
1: But then, you know, come to think of it, it's quite interesting, right? You can actually eat your collectibles now.
2: Yeah. I'll eat my Crybaby at home.
1: Okay. One word of warning, though, because it only opened today, I would expect long queues over the weekend, right?
2: Yeah, definitely.
1: And finally, if shopping malls, Labubu, cafes are not your thing. How about spending the afternoon meeting the people who actually made what they're selling?
2: Okay, tell me more.
1: The Makers Ground Expo, happening at the Singapore Expo, brings together independent creators selling everything from handmade jewelry, ceramics, to home decor, fashion, and art prints. Not interested? 50 homegrown
2: brands. Definitely interested, because as soon as you mentioned ceramics and handmade jewelry, I'm all in for that.
1: Okay, you're into crafts. And there'll also be live acoustic music. Mm-hmm. If you're going with a friend who's crazy about such things, but you're not, at least you have, you know, music to be entertained with. Workshops and food, making it an easy place to spend a few hours browsing. Okay. I think these events are dangerous, though. You tell yourself you're just browsing.
2: Yeah.
1: And somehow you leave carrying something you never planned to buy.
2: Yes, definitely. And then you have your paper bag or your reusable filled with stuff that you thought you didn't need, but once you saw it, you need it.
1: Yeah, I know, right? That's usually how it goes, but that's also part of the appeal. And you get to meet the people who designed or made what you're buying. Something you don't get very often in a shopping mall, right? Okay. Time to choose. Which one are you actually going to?
2: Actually, this is probably the week that I'm having a very hard time picking. But I have to say it's going to be the Design Orchard Open House Home Ground Edition, because I feel like I want to start supporting local.
1: Oh.
2: It's a growing thing, actually, not only here, but other places as well. So I want to see what Singapore local brands has to offer, not just from clothing, but let's say food and so on. So I would love to drop by Orchard this weekend to see.
1: Okay.
2: What about yours? I think I know what's yours.
1: Okay, you guessed it. For me, it'd be Symphony in the Gardens. I'm lazy that way. I don't think there's another city where you can throw down a picnic mat, listen to a world-class orchestra in a UNESCO World Heritage Site, no less, and not have to pay for anything.
2: Yeah, it's a performance that you can just enjoy the night and chill.
1: Yeah.
2: And I don't think a lot of people actually go on picnics nowadays.
1: Exactly. It sounds like a pretty good Saturday evening to me, right? And those are our six picks for the weekend, plus one, the La Boubou, pot cafe or bakery. We'll be back next Thursday with another edition of All Set. Have a wonderful weekend.
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0: Good morning and welcome to We Are Family. Today we're asking the difficult question, what are the real reasons behind divorce in Singapore? A recent Straits Times report noted that nearly half of all civil divorces in Singapore now cite unreasonable behavior as the reason for the marriage breaking down. What does that actually mean? It resonates with me. As many of our listeners know, I am the son of divorced parents. Growing up, there were many divorced parents amongst my friends, but sadly, in recent years, some of my dearest Singaporean friends around my age, actually, and even older, have suddenly and recently divorced, seemingly, Audrey, out of nowhere.
1: Yeah. And when we talk about divorce, I think in the past, many people assume there must have been one major moment that caused the marriage to break down, right? Maybe infidelity, a major disagreement, or a serious conflict. Unreasonable behavior sounds like something that happens all the time. I can tell you that my husband thinks that I could be quite unreasonable.
0: Me on a daily basis.
1: Yes, exactly. So what does this actually mean? Is it about one big issue, or is it often the result of smaller problems building up over time? Well, joining us this morning is Teresa Pong, founder and counseling director of The Relationship Room. Teresa, welcome to the show.
2: Thank you for having me here.
0: All right. Good morning, Teresa. Let's kick it off. Unreasonable behavior. That's cited as the most common issue. What is unreasonable behavior?
2: When we talk about this term, unreasonable behavior, it actually refers to a broad range of behavior or conduct that make it unreasonable for one spouse to continue living with the other. Basically, one spouse will find that it is very difficult to continue living with the other spouse. And this broad range of conduct or behavior could include anything that includes such as emotional neglect, you know, like gambling, addiction, infidelity, and even including escalated conflicts.
1: Okay, so it seems like it covers a wide range of things. Has unreasonable behavior always been part of the dialogue, or is it, you know, equivalent to irreconcilable differences? I think those are the terms that more people are familiar with. Is it about the same?
2: I don't think it's the same. Generally, you know, the clients that come and tell me is because they have come to a stage where they feel that the marriage is beyond repair and they decided to actually go for a divorce. And according to the advice of the lawyers, so sometimes they have to find that the best option, the best way, they will cite unreasonable behavior.
0: Teresa, when I saw the figure 48.7%, I mean, it's practically half of all divorces in Singapore in 2025 cited unreasonable behavior. Was that a surprise to you?
2: Not really, because when we talk about unreasonable behavior, it actually, you know, covers a very broad range of circumstances, making it very applicable to many situations or cases.
0: Now, Teresa, as we were saying, unreasonable behavior is cited for 48.7% of divorce cases in Singapore in 2025. Based on your experiences, what are the issues or the reasons that you are coming across with your clients? Why are your clients divorcing?
2: All right. Basically, there are three turning points that, you know, my clients actually decide to make this decision. In most cases, we just want to say that divorce is hardly the result of one isolated incident. It is often the accumulation of years of what I call unresolved hurt, disappointment, and emotional distance. But there are three turning points that we see that makes, you know, our clients or even, you know, anybody, any individuals who wants to consider divorce. So the first turning point is what I call the last straw event. The last straw event can be anything that refers to infidelity, financial betrayal, or any incident that actually violates the trust of the relationship or the marriage. That means that break the trust of the marriage. Now, the second turning point is what I call the major life stresses, which refers to, you know, like chronic illness, job loss, or the death of a family member that actually expose the underlying fractures in the communication. So in this case, I might be going through something that is very serious and I need no comfort, but yet the other party is not available to be there for me. And then I'll be wondering, then why in that case would I want to actually stay in this relationship? And the last turning point is what we call outcomes from therapy, which means that couples actually, you know, going for therapy find that, you know, even in their final effort, their core issues still remain unresolvable, unresolvable, and that makes them consider whether it's divorce the choice.
1: Mm. Okay, so I want to talk about how things have changed, because I think a lot of us are familiar with this stat that something like 1 in 2 marriages end in divorce.
2: Mm-mm.
1: And we know that in Singapore, couples married between 5 and 9 years accounted for the largest share of dissolutions last year. So I think that we've also all heard, you know, maybe folks from a different generation, our parents' generation, they say, well, you guys just don't know how to compromise anymore.
0: Mm.
1: Everyone just, you can't take what your spouse is doing and you just think that it's time for me to up and leave, right? But there are modern pressures, things that we are facing today,
2: yes,
1: that
2: definitely
1: our parents' generation never faced. Can you talk about these new pressures?
2: Sure. Looking at the pressures, I mean, if you look at a Singaporean couple today, the two individuals are most likely to be working. So we are looking a dual income couple.
0: Mm.
2: So they have to balance work and family life. And to be honest, that's a lot for them to do so. And in fact, at the relationship, you know, what we observe, the top three issues that couples normally argue about these days will include household chores, parenting issues, and finances. But behind all this, there is a common theme that is emerging. And this common theme is what we call emotional disconnection. They find that they are no longer connected with each other. They have trouble even navigating, let's say, difficult conversations between both of them.
1: Mm.
0: We got a wonderful comment from a listener who prefers to remain anonymous, who said, people are getting more and more impatient and there's a lower tolerance and they are easily irritated. Self-entitlement is at an all-time high all over Singapore. It's a great comment and I appreciate it. What I would say, perhaps, is as someone who's been here for 30 years, Teresa, I've seen the pressures that the sandwich generation face now are pressures that I think are unprecedented in Singapore's short history, because they are dealing with aging parents and often children at the same time.
2: Yes.
0: So they're being squeezed. They've got cost of living squeezes, if you like, on both sides. Are you seeing that? Are clients coming to you, they're exhausted, they're tired? Very interesting that your three points all tie in with that. Household chores, they've got to deal with parents and children.
2: Yes.
0: And money. I remember you mentioning money. This is very relevant to the sandwich generation. Are they feeling squeezed?
2: Definitely, they are feeling very squeezed. In fact, you know what, we also noticed that, especially at middle-age stage, they have to go through a lot of challenges such as work transition. And when we talk about work transition, it's not just promotion. Sometimes can be retrenchment. And that adds a lot of stress to the marriage. They have to take care of the aging parents. That also involves time and also taking them away from their financial, you know, obligation as well. And also, that's also during that period of time, there's also the teenage parenting. So, you know, if you put all this together, it is really a recipe for a lot of stress for a typical, you know, Singapore couple today.
1: Mm. So we're getting a great comment from Bella. Bella says, I'm not wishing for more divorces at all, but I'd rather see two people happier apart than stuck together pretending everything's okay. And I think this is a great point. I think back in the day, people would stay together even though they're not happy and they're not thriving anymore. The relationship is actually pretty much a dead end, but they stay together because they feel like they need to. And now I feel like more and more young people feel like, I don't need to do this anymore. I don't need to take it if I'm not happy. Do you think that more and more of your clients have exhibited this trend that if I feel like this relationship is going nowhere, I need to cut my losses and waste less time?
2: Yes, we do see this trend, especially in the younger generation. What they are looking for is very intentional in their relationship. If I want to be in this relationship, I want to make sure that it works, and I want to make sure that this person that I marry is going to be someone that I want to spend my life with in companionship.
1: Mm.
2: But if, let's say, this person is not able to be there for me when I need him or her most, at the most most stressful time of my life, then why do I still want to remain in this relationship?
1: Mm.
2: And this is when they will actually, you know, think about whether should I consider to go separate ways with my partner.
1: Right.
2: Yes.
1: So I do think that it's interesting, this stat again, that couples married between 5 and 9 years accounted for the largest share of divorces in 2025. Do you think 5 and 9 years, is that enough time? Are you giving your partner enough time to grow into that relationship? And why is the 5 and 9 years time period so critical here?
2: All right, let me explain the four stages that, you know, couples have to go through in a marriage. So the four stages will also help to us to understand why the number 5 to 9 years also. So for the four stages is first, when the couples are newly wedded, they will have to cope with new routines and chores and even each other's habits as well. And then the second stage, parenting, that's when they become newly minted parents. They have to cope with the differences in the parenting philosophies and styles. And then the next stage is what we call the middle age stage, which will occur around late 30s or even early 40s. That is when you have to cope with work transition, aging parents, and teenage parenting. And then finally, we have the senior years where your children leave home to form their own family units and you have to cope with the emptiness. So when we talk about 5 to 9 years, looking at today's statistics, the age that our so-called couples get married, you will fall most likely into the middle age stage where you have to go through many challenges, be it work, it can be the loss of a job or a promotion. You also have to spend time to, take care of your aging parents. And then some of them will be going through the transition of parenting. And then, or maybe some of them will be involved in teenage parenting. And both types of parenting will be very stressful to the marriage. And so during this stage, if you do not have the skills, if you do not have the so-called bandwidth to navigate, difficult conversations, that will actually cause the, couple to drift further and further apart.
0: Yeah.
2: And actually, that results in emotional disconnection between them.
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stories, conversations, and voices that matter on Let's Talk Singapore with Neil Humphreys and Audrey Seek. 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
1: These are your news headlines. I'm Joshua Vong. An expert panel has advised against a blanket age-based ban on social media and is instead recommending calibrated safeguards to better protect young users. It said young people could circumvent a blanket ban, which also fails to differentiate between harmful and beneficial use. The panel stressed that harmful features should be addressed because of their impact on safety and mental health. These include algorithmic feeds, autoplay, infinite scroll, social feedback mechanisms, and direct messaging. It also called for stronger age verification measures to ensure age-appropriate protections are enforced. The panel includes the Ministry of Health, NUS, and Touch Community Services. Meanwhile, the panel warned that addictive social media features, rather than screen time alone, pose the greatest risk to young people's mental health. Infinite scroll and autoplay features keep users on platforms for longer, contributing to addictive use. Research shows compulsive use is more strongly linked to anxiety, depression, and poorer well-being than time spent online. The report also highlighted that direct messaging can expose young users to unknown adults, creating opportunities for grooming, harassment, or unwanted sexual content. The panel urged measures to reduce these risks while preserving the benefits of social media. Singtel has confirmed it is in discussions to sell a minority stake in its Australian subsidiary Optus. It says it's looking for a strategic local partner to strengthen the business, but that no deal has been reached. Optus is Australia's second largest telco provider and has been owned by Singtel since 2001. But it has faced mounting pressure following a major cyber attack in 2022 and a nationwide outage last year. Australian authorities have also begun legal proceedings against it over an alleged breach of emergency call rules last September. Singtel says it remains committed to the Australian market for the long term. In Japan, survivors have been left without power in punishing heat following a 7.1 magnitude earthquake which struck Kyushu on Tuesday. Over 13,000 households remain without electricity, while the death toll has risen to 34. Officials recovered seven more bodies from Aeon Shopping Mall in Kumamoto after a suspected gas blast following the tremor. Eight people were confirmed dead at the Nippon Paper Industries factory in Yatsushiro City. Tremors from the quake have caused widespread damage, flattening homes and damaging bridges. And finally, global insurer Munich Re is warning that the Asia-Pacific region is likely to be the hardest hit by a strengthening El Niño that will trigger more extreme weather. It says the phenomenon is already developing in the Pacific Ocean and is expected to push global temperatures higher. Japan and Korea face a greater risk of typhoons, while Southeast Asia, India, and Australia could see more heat waves, droughts, and wildfires. The warning comes after natural disasters caused nearly $112 billion in estimated global losses in the first half of this year.
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2: Let's take a look at the weather today. Thundery showers are expected mainly over northern and western Singapore, and that will be in the afternoon. But that's all right because it's Friday. 34 degree highs and 25 degree lows are the temperatures for this Friday.
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4: Happy Friday to our wonderful listeners. What do we have? We have an accident on the AYE towards the MCE after Jalan Boon Lay. Avoid lane 3, but stay right here. Let's Talk Singapore coming up.
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4: Good morning. It never fails to come around. It's Friday.
5: Yes.
4: Yes, it
5: finally,
4: is.
5: Finally.
4: We're
5: looking
4: here.
5: Forward
4: I
5: to
4: can't
5: Friday.
4: Wait.
5: Yeah.
4: Audrey Seek is here, Neil Humphreys is here, Trish, Dan, Raushan, full team is here. Are you with us? 8855-0893. And yet again, folks, I am trying to read your messages on Audrey's phone. I have just broken into Audrey's phone. I apologise. Where's our phone? Where's our
5: Where
4: phone?
5: Where is it? Do you have it?
4: Because I want to kick off with a lovely note from Anita.
5: And Anita.
4: Anita sent a beautiful message and she said, where are you, Anita? She said, a special shout out to Audrey and Neil. I love the honesty and the camaraderie.
5: No.
4: That's a big Friday morning word.
5: Yes.
4: Between them. Hope Audrey is having a better day after a difficult morning.
5: Oh, wow. Thank you so much. Yes, I did have a rough morning yesterday, but I feel like we still kept it cool and professional.
4: Hmm. I'm kidding.
5: And now all's fine.
4: Thank you, Tricia.
5: Everything's fine. Thank you so much, Anita. That's so sweet.
4: It was very sweet. Phyllis, the wonderful Phyllis, is up at 6:05, and we met Phyllis.
5: We did.
4: Yesterday. Thank you so much for coming down. I hoped you liked your gift. She gave us the best question about, I forgot his name.
5: Gurmit
4: I'm kidding.
5: Singh.
4: Gurmit Singh on our Singapore Icon series. So she received a signed copy of Gurmit Singh's autobiography. And if you've missed that podcast, it was an absolute blockbuster.
5: Mm.
4: Our conversation with Gurmit, it's available on Spotify, Apple, and wherever you get your podcasts.
5: That's right. All correct.
4: I got a thumbs up for that.
5: Thank well you. Done.
4: I felt like I was in kindergarten then. Well done. You got your ABC
5: good
4: all correct.
5: Good job, Nick.
4: Good job. Good job, Nick, Nick. Right. Phyllis says, good morning. And thank goodness it's Friday at Money FM. Greetings from a warm, humid and dry Choa Chu Kang, which is where Umi lives.
5: That's right.
4: Our social media guru. She lives out in Choa Chu Kang. Looking forward to yet another great morning show from Audrey, Neil, Raushan, Trisha, Dan, and Miss Intern, which of course is Umi.
5: Yes.
4: Who lives in Choa Chu Kang. Thank you very much. Patrick. Now listen, Patrick. You've said good morning to all of my wonderful DJs. Have a nice day to all of you. Now, Patrick, as you know, I write crime thrillers. I have a detective inspector, and I will unlock the case of where Patrick lives if it kills me. Now, I'm leaning towards the east, Patrick.
5: Interesting.
4: Bit of a stereotype, but, you know, he flies first class.
5: So you wouldn't think like Nassim Road or like maybe somewhere very central Singapore?
4: Very, very, very special. It could be. Mm. Hey, each to their
5: Patrick?
4: Own. I'm leaning. No, I'd tell you why, because I saw the photographs he sent before. And they had East Coast vibes.
5: Oh, yes. It had like the palm trees.
4: Simei, Tanamira.
5: Yeah.
4: Those kind of Changi even. Changi-ish.
5: Mm.
4: You know, near the old Changi village vibes. I'm leaning that way, Patrick. I believe you live out in the east. You don't have to tell me, by the way. But I'm
5: yeah.
4: just
5: But
4: not,
5: we're just going to play along
4: I'm
5: with
4: just not
5: to
4: giving
5: nobody.
4: Up. Who yes. else have we got here? Have a great weekend, guys, says Gary. Good morning, Gary. What are you up to today, my friend? I think Gary is the private hire driver. Yes, you are. I hope you get plenty of fares today.
5: Yes, absolutely. And we hope that you stay tuned to us. We have a fabulous show to wrap up the work week because it is Singapore Icons Day.
4: Yes. In fact, it's a very Singaporean celebratory day today. And I'm going to be a little bit indulgent if I can, Tricia. Do you still have the little World Cup jingle? Do we still have it? We don't have it anymore? Oh, okay. Because if we don't, little bit of breaking news that we're going to talk about on the final score today.
5: Mm.
4: Our girl, Shanti Pereira,
5: yeah,
4: has made the final.
5: She did it.
4: She's made the final. Do you have it? Okay, give her a big cheer then. Let's give
5: Yay.
4: A big round of applause. Shanti Pereira has made Singapore sporting history.
5: We're so proud.
4: Breaking news. She is the first Singaporean ever to qualify for an individual final at the Commonwealth Games.
5: How amazing.
4: At 29.
5: Yes. And I know that we're saying that, you know, of course, 29, not super young for an athlete, right? But I mean, what amazing dedication and resilience that she has shown throughout the years since she started running. And when she did miss the mark for the 100 meters.
4: Yeah, which wasn't her pet event. Yeah, her pet event is
5: exactly.
4: The 200.
5: Everyone still rallied behind her and said, we think that you've got this.
4: But you know why I'm really happy? For why? Purely selfish, self-indulgent reasons.
5: Let's hear it.
4: I can play this. Play it, Trisha.
6: Guess who's back? Okay.
4: It's never going away. Any sporting achievement, it's relevant. Shanti, that is for you. You did it for the nation. National Day is upon us. We'll be talking all about that in the final score.
5: Wonderful.
4: Patrick is laughing his head off. He has literally sent us a picture of a crying, laughing baby.
5: It's such a cute baby. And he says, nope,
4: not
5: wrong.
4: The East. 150% wrong.
5: Wrong. So go the other way.
4: West. He lives in Chuachukang. He's Phyllis's neighbour. He lives near Umi. Would you tell us, though, Patrick, if we get it right? I don't expect the actual postcode and block number.
5: But like the ballpark area.
4: Like everybody knows, if you listen to my traffic, I live in Buangkok, Sengkang, Pongal, Tampines Road. I live everywhere. Upper Serangoon, because it's near my house.
5: But it's a region of Singapore, and it's very clear that it's in that area. So, Patrick, if we do that, if we give at least the general vicinity, would you confirm or deny?
4: Would you like to take a guess? I went with East Coast.
5: I'm going to go Central. Yeah. I'm going to go...
4: That's a broad area, though. You've got to be a bit... Because Dan is Central, Boon Keng, Topayo is Central, Orchard is Central. So, you thinking Orchard vibes? Orchard, Newton.
5: See, not with the picture that he sent.
4: Exactly.
5: Is the thing.
4: Exactly.
5: Not with the picture that he sent. But I can't.
4: He could
5: claim...
4: be Sentosa.
5: Oh, are you a Sentosa Cove guy? That's a good guess.
4: Ka-ching.
5: Yeah.
4: But I don't know because it's got a little bit of. I'm just saying, do you know the nickname for Sentosa Cove?
5: No.
4: The unofficial nickname for Sentosa
5: no,
4: Cove?
5: No, is it rude?
4: No.
5: Tell me.
4: Little Britain.
5: Oh, really?
4: Little Britain, yes. Apparently, a lot of the Brits are very fond of Sentosa Cove. Mm. And there was, I shouldn't say this, but I will. There was a Facebook group that my friend was in because he lived in Sentosa Cove. He no longer lives in Sentosa Cove.
5: Okay.
4: In fact, he's no longer in Singapore.
5: Okay.
4: But I'll just tell you verbatim what he said. There was a Sentosa Cove Facebook residents group. And on that Facebook group, a British woman said, it's my helper's day off today. I've run out of eggs. Where do I buy them?
5: Oh.
4: In Singapore. Where do I buy eggs in Singapore?
7: No.
4: Trisha is shaking her head.
5: That is something that Neil would love to get in. You'll love to rip into that, wouldn't you?
4: I have. I've literally written novels about these folks. Aloysia says, maybe Patrick. Oh, yes, Patrick. Maybe Patrick lives near Neil Road.
5: Hey.
4: In Chinatown.
5: Good shout. Not a bad idea.
4: And Aloysius went running, but he said way below Shanti's speed. And Patrick has confirmed that he will confirm. So are you going to give your central...
5: The picture really did throw me off. So it's not Sentosa then, Patrick's what you're saying.
4: Yes, and to wrap it up, Athanasios, good morning from Australia. Yes, my friend, he says, in other breaking news, UEFA and CONCACAF have rejected Infantino's absurd, greedy, money-drenched FIFA proposal, which we'll hopefully discuss later, right here on Let's Talk Singapore.
0: Traffic.
5: Good decisions to start off the day, and we are seeing an accident on AYE, though, towards MCE, after Jalan Boon Lay, avoid Lane 3. And that's it for now. Enjoy this nice Friday morning drive.
0: If you see anything on the roads that we might have missed, send us a WhatsApp message at 8855-0893, but only when you're safely parked. 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
4: Good morning. Welcome back to Let's Talk Singapore. Trisha, Do you feel engaged in your work?
7: I do.
4: And you're looking terrified now, aren't you?
5: Yeah, she's like, what did I do wrong? Uh-oh.
4: Because only 14% of Singaporean employees, specifically those under 35, which you are, and Audrey isn't.
5: Yeah, you made that a point. I just realized. It's like you brought Trisha in because under 35, you just outed my
4: Welcome
5: age.
4: Welcome to my world. You know when you have to fill in a form and it goes between
5: boxes?
4: 35. I'm now in a 51.
5: Someone,
4: 50 to 55.
5: Someone needs to change the boxes.
4: You know when it starts off 30 to 35,
5: yes,
4: 35 to 40.
5: Yes, yes.
4: And what, I'm in the 50 to 55. So do you feel engaged, Trisha?
7: I do. I feel very engaged. You guys put on a very good show.
4: Very engaged. Well, you are
7: Every
4: only...
7: morning.
4: One of the 14%, Trisha. Only
5: yes.
4: One of the 14%, according to the inaugural Singapore Workplace Report 2026 by the Singapore Institute of Directors.
5: Yes, and in terms of how we fare amongst our maybe Southeast Asian peers, not great. Southeast Asia's regional average is 25%. People feeling engaged, and the global average of 20%, which I have to say, all not very high, 1 in 4, but that's better than 14%.
4: Yeah, I know. Listeners, do you feel engaged with your work? More importantly, do you feel engaged listening to Money FM 89.3?
5: Always.
4: 8855-0893. We want to know, because on The Big Story, Hong Bin Jong sat down with Sam Nyo, the founder of Stories of Asia, to find out more.
0: Best of Your Way Home with Hong Bin Jong. When the headlines move fast, we slow them down. 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
7: Welcome to The Big Story. I'm Hong Bin Jung. Singapore's workers under the age of 35 are among the most disengaged in the region and the world. In fact, only 14% of Singapore employees feel engaged in 2025, behind both the global mean of 20% and regional figure of 25% in Southeast Asia. Now, that's according to the inaugural Singapore Workplace Report 2026 by the Singapore Institute of Directors and United States analytics firm Gallup. Following this report, Minister of State for Manpower Dinesh Vasudash has warned that treating human capital as merely an HR function rather than a strategic asset creates a strategic liability. So what is driving this consistent disengagement among Singapore's younger workforce? And should organizations be concerned about the consequences this trend will have on Singapore's talent pipeline and future competitiveness in the region? Well, joining us today to share more is Sam Nyo, founder of Stories of Asia. Hi, Sam. Welcome to the show.
8: Hi, Hong Bin. Thanks for having me.
7: Thank you so much for joining us. Well, Sam, it looks like only 14% of Singapore employees, especially those under 35, felt engaged in 2025 in the workplace. Does this come as a surprise? I mean, what's driving this disengagement amongst younger employees?
8: I don't think it's exactly surprising to see, right? I mean, if you look at the news or social media in particular, where the younger generation are always on, it's often gloomy news, right? And I think at workplace itself, we are always hearing about, okay, AI replacing your jobs, you know, expecting you to take on more roles, a lot of layoffs happening. It's hard to feel engaged in such a situation, I would think.
7: Right. Well, then before we dive further into the latest study here, what does employment engagement actually measure in a workplace?
8: It comes with multiple aspects. I would say it includes things like, of course, your basic needs, right? Of feeling safe, of, you know, being paid well. These are the fundamental ones. We talk about things like, you know, how well does your manager engage with you, for example? How well do you feel that you can develop and grow within the organization? So these are a couple of dimensions per se that are measured from an engagement score perspective. And of course, as the output, we typically measure from an employee's point of view, we call the Net Promoter Score, NPS, in terms of how much are they willing to promote this organization to people outside of them to join the organization.
7: Mm. Well, I believe the survey findings are determined by how far employees had their basic needs met, chances to contribute, a sense of belonging, and opportunities to learn and grow. So given the latest figures here, are companies in Singapore not doing enough to drive engagement of their younger employees?
8: I would think there's a couple couple of reasons that probably contributed. Obviously, we can look from the external and internal point of view, right? From external point of view, we're seeing layoffs happening, obviously, not only in Singapore, but of course in the region, but in Singapore in particular, numbers are, of course, impacted as well. So then people do not feel a sense of security, a sense of safety. That's number one. Internally, if you talk about engagement itself, managers are probably one of the biggest groups that are going to create impact in terms of how employees to engage. But if the managers are not feeling safe themselves, right, they naturally fall into that fight or flight mode where it's about, okay, I'm going to self-preserve, I'm going to make sure I just get my job done. And there's no time for them to feel like, I want to nurture my employees, I'm going to take care of them, I'm going to engage them. It's going to be pretty transactional on a day-to-day basis to get things done rather than thinking the long term, because everything is on a short-term basis where I'm looking at maybe next quarter and not even the year ahead, for example. So it's difficult from that perspective for them to feel truly engaged or even put that intention to engage with people in that sense.
7: Right. We'll dive into this further, and we'll dive into the, you know, consistent or what's driving this consistent disengagement among Singapore's younger workforce in just a bit. But before that, I want to take a look at the overall picture here and what this means for Singapore and Singapore's economy. I mean, Singapore trails behind regional peers like Indonesia, 27%, Thailand at 34%, and Malaysia at 25%, as well as the global average, which sits at 20%. Engagement in Singapore, I believe, has also remained stagnant since 2019. So how concerning is it that even lower income regional peers show higher engagement levels?
8: I think it's relatively concerning, but if you look at that, right, it's more about, I feel, a couple of reasons that's pushing this engagement score lower, right? One would then be, of course, the cost of living, right? Like you pointed out, even though they may not be making as much as people in Singapore, but the cost of living is pretty high over here. So considering the fact that a lot of them may be unemployed or underemployed, facing the pressure of the cost of living in Singapore definitely makes it difficult. And for those who are employed, being worried, right, about, you know, not being able to pay the next bill, for example, will affect that sense of engagement per se. So I think these are a couple of things that we need to consider first and foremost. The next part is then there are also a lot of factors considering that, hey, you know, are we trying to hire people from outside of the country and stuff like that? So internally, people in Singapore may not feel as engaged, right? Where they feel like, okay, am I going to lose a job to someone outside and I just, you know, just preserve my job per se over here and ensure that I just get paid? And they don't feel like it's something that the company is investing in them, but they may be X at any point in time. So for them, it becomes something more transactional in that sense, which makes it difficult from an engagement standpoint.
7: Then at that point, could Singapore's low engagement impact our economy's future competitiveness?
8: Definitely. I think for companies to grow, for the economy to grow, I think first and foremost, individuals need to feel safe. Individuals need to feel safe to then innovate, to take the companies and enterprises to the next level. If they don't feel engaged, it's just transactional. What happens is then we will realize that it's just checking the box, right? You give me task ABC, I'm just going to do it. I may not even do it well. I'm just making sure that I survive in that sense. For us as a nation, as an economy to continue thriving like how we have in the past years itself, innovation has to happen. And for that to happen, people need to feel engaged, safe, to then progress to the next level.
7: Makes sense. I believe the report suggests many organizations still treat human capital as an HR function rather than a strategic leadership issue. And Minister of State for Manpower, Dinesh Vasudash, warned that this could be a strategic liability, arguing that human capital should be treated with the same rigor as financial capital. But what exactly does he mean by strategic liability here? What risks does that entail?
8: I would assume based on my interpretation is then, you know, if the human capital part, which is our main asset and resource in Singapore per se, right, is not fully optimized, it's going to be just like a checking box kind of situation. There's no way we can grow. There's no way we can innovate, right? So we need our human capital to be world-class, to continue thriving in this very competitive world. And if we are not supporting our local talents, it's going to be difficult for us to grow as a nation because the foundation is not going to be stable, right? As in any organization, any economy, there must be a stable level of group of people, right? Of course, you talk about diversity, you talk about talent mix from overseas, all these are important, right? But without a solid foundation, which is a local core, it's difficult for us to scale. It's difficult for us to grow in a very innovative and, you know, a manner that we want as an economy itself. So I think that foundation is important. And without that as an emphasis, it's going to be a strategic liability, like what the minister said.
7: So how can we turn this around?
9: Hey, it's Lin Lee. We're celebrating Singapore's 61st birthday, and I'd like to wish you a very happy National Day. This year's theme is Majula Singapura, Go Beyond. So however you're marking the occasion, whether you're looking forward to the parade returning to the National Stadium, or catching the beautiful fireworks, or simply enjoying the long weekend, I hope you find time to appreciate the people, places, and little moments that make Singapore feel like home. From all of us here at Money FM 89.3, have a wonderful National Day.

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1: These are your news headlines. I'm Joshua Vong. An expert panel has advised against a blanket age-based ban on social media and is instead recommending calibrated safeguards to better protect young users. It said young people could circumvent a blanket ban, which also fails to differentiate between harmful and beneficial use. The panel stressed that harmful features should be addressed because of their impact on safety and mental health. These include algorithmic feeds, autoplay, infinite scroll, social feedback mechanisms, and direct messaging. It also called for stronger age verification measures to ensure age-appropriate protections are enforced. The panel includes the Ministry of Health, NUS, and Touch Community Services. Meanwhile, the panel warned that addictive social media features, rather than screen time alone, pose the greatest risk to young people's mental health. Infinite scroll and autoplay features keep users on platforms for longer, contributing to addictive use. Research shows compulsive use is more strongly linked to anxiety, depression, and poorer well-being than time spent online. The report also highlighted that direct messaging can expose young users to unknown adults, creating opportunities for grooming, harassment, or unwanted sexual content. The panel urged measures to reduce these risks while preserving the benefits of social media. Singtel has confirmed it is in discussions to sell a minority stake in its Australian subsidiary Optus. It says it's looking for a strategic local partner to strengthen the business, but that no deal has been reached. Optus is Australia's second largest telco provider and has been owned by Singtel since 2001. But it has faced mounting pressure following a major cyber attack in 2022 and a nationwide outage last year. Australian authorities have also begun legal proceedings against it over an alleged breach of emergency call rules last September. Singtel says it remains committed to the Australian market for the long term. In Japan, survivors have been left without power in punishing heat following a 7.1 magnitude earthquake which struck Kyushu on Tuesday. Over 13,000 households remain without electricity, while Australian authorities have also begun legal proceedings against it

0: cause widespread damage, flattening homes and damaging bridges. And finally, global insurer Munich Re is warning that the Asia-Pacific region is likely to be the hardest hit by a strengthening El Niño that will trigger more extreme weather. It says the phenomenon is already developing in the Pacific Ocean and is expected to push global temperatures higher. Japan and Korea face a greater risk of typhoons, while Southeast Asia, India and Australia could see more heat waves, droughts and wildfires. The warning comes after natural disasters caused nearly $112 billion in estimated global losses in the first half of this year.
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2: Good morning, and it's time to celebrate that it's Friday. It is the 31st of July.
1: Traffic.
3: Good morning. Here is your cheerleader for the traffic. We have roadworks in the MCE tunnel towards the AYE before Central Boulevard. Avoid lane one, but stay right here for Let's Talk Singapore.
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3: Good morning to our fabulous listeners. It's Friday. Who's with us? Sultan says, good morning, my lovely DJs, Neil, Audrey, Raushan, and Trisha, and Dan. Thank you, Sultan. Who's ready to play ST's What's the News quiz? I've just had a mini heart attack.
2: Why?
3: It is you doing it, right?
2: It is me.
3: Okay, right.
2: It is me.
3: Good.
2: Don't worry.
3: I thought I did it yesterday.
2: I have the questions right here, and you're going to want to play along to our What's the News quiz because we have a giveaway today.
3: That's right.
2: If you are looking to expand your knowledge when it comes to the news, we have something perfect for you because we're giving away a 3-month free subscription to SPH Media's publications. We're talking Straits Times, Business Times, all of that good stuff. We'll give it to you for free.
3: Wonderful.
2: If you are to play along with us throughout the What's the News quiz. Good morning, Zara and Casey. We were wondering when you're going to join us. Ding Ying, happy Friday to you too. All of the students are here. Well, hopefully more will come along.
3: Yes.
2: But we're looking forward to playing today's quiz.
3: We're going to get right into it today because I'm determined to finish the quiz before Zara, Casey, Ding Ying and all of our students head off to school. So, Trisha, it's time for ST's What's the News quiz.

0: Turn it up. Here we go. It's Friday. Come on. Be-da-da-da.
1: Be-da-da-da. Yeah. Yeah. Y-E-S. Yes. Are you ready, Neil?
0: Oh, it's like sitting with a cheerleader. And she's the greatest cheerleader for our show, along with Phyllis. Phyllis says, I will play along for fun, not for the prize, just for fun. I'm not working today, but I am all in on the quiz, says
1: Phyllis.
0: We're
1: all in with you, Phyllis. Good morning, Joseph. Hearing from more of you now. Who is ready to get schooled? Because it is time to learn about the headlines making the news. All
0: right? Let's do it. She's in full cheerleader mode today. Give me a T. Give me an S. Give me a T. It's time for ST's What's the News quiz.
1: Wow. You need some training.
0: I do.
1: Let's go to question one, Prime News. Good morning, Helen. I see you there. Now, we're going to be starting off with our car prices. Private car population falls to the lowest since 2019 as rental car numbers hit a record high.
0: Wow.
1: This is on the Straits Times. About what percentage of all cars now on the roads now make up as a portion of rental cars? How many rental cars are on the roads?
0: It's okay? A lot.
1: Is it A, now almost 5%?
0: No.
1: Is it B, is it almost 10%? Or is it C, almost 15% of our cars are rental cars?
0: I have no idea. I haven't seen this story, but my gut feel is it's high. It's 15, because have you noticed those big black people carriers now seem to be everywhere, which are private hire cars?
1: Yes.
0: The
1: like
0: big
1: the big
0: ones.
1: Toyota Alpha,

0: rides where the doors are, they're lovely when you get the private hire rides. They're fantastic. But it feels like I'm in the US now or in Australia. We never used to have cars that big in Singapore. Anyway, what do you guys think? 8855-0893. I'm leaning towards 15%. Zara agrees. Patrick says 14.9%. Oh, by the way, good. Patrick, Aloysius says you live in Neil Road. Is that correct? Right. 15% says Zara. CJ, 15. Dinging, 15. Genevieve, 15. Good morning, Genevieve. I'm locking in C, 15%.
1: All of you are correct. Ding, ding, ding. But special shout out to whoever said 14.9%. Who was that?
0: It was Patrick.
1: Patrick.
0: It was Patrick of Nassim Road.
1: You nailed it right on the head. That's why I said about what percentage.
0: He lives in Nassim Road. He owns 10% of them.
1: That's what it is. 14.9% is the answer. Good job to all who are playing. Gary, you got it exactly right. 14.9%. Our PhD driver listener.
0: Yes, Phyllis has a tactic. She says 15% because I trust Neil. Don't do that, Phyllis.
1: Don't do that, Phyllis. All right,
0: what's next?
1: Question two, Singapore news. A catering company called Gourmets was recently charged over a gastroenteritis incident involving pupils. 60 pupils from this school actually suffered from gastroenteritis, and now this catering company has been charged. What school were these students from?
0: I remember this story.
1: Is it A, River Valley Primary School? You were just there.
0: I was.
1: Is it B, Nanhua Primary School? Or is it C, Pei Hua Primary School? No, Presbyterian Primary School.
0: I've been to all three of them. And it was a bento box thing, wasn't it? I think catered, which I think rules out River Valley because I was there, and they have a good old fashioned school canteen, which I will champion until my dying day. So I don't think it's River Valley, but my listener friends tend to disagree.
1: They all say A, River Valley Primary School.
0: Ah, Helen, what's it?
1: Pei Hua Presbyterian Primary.
0: I've been there as well. Ted, what does Ted say? Ted, let me have a look at Ted. Ted says, happy morning, guys. Thank goodness it's Friday. Genevieve, is it A? You guys have amazing humor. Oh, thank you.
1: Thank you.
0: Genevieve, that's very kind. Everyone's saying River Valley. I love my River Valley cuckies. I hope they're all doing well. I will go with the listeners and lock in River Valley.
1: You're so lucky because you get a ding, ding, ding. Yes. It was River Valley Primary School.
0: I get a ding, ding from Ding Ying because he also said River Valley. Thank you, Ding Ying.
1: Thank you so much. All right. Now, are we ready for question three, world news? Now, this is some good news for the parents. The European Union, you know them, Neil.
0: Very well.
1: Is considering tougher rules for ChatGPT.
0: Yes.
1: And which popular gaming platform? Is it A, Steam? Is it B, Discord? Or is it C, Roblox?
0: I'm so with it. Until you got to Roblox, I thought you just
1: Did
0: made
1: you say
0: those
1: Roblox?
0: Up. Roblox. I know it's Roblox. Yes. I know it's Roblox.
1: That, yeah.
0: I call it Roblox to annoy the kids.
1: It really is a Roblox to your brain.
0: Did you make the other two up?
1: No, I didn't.
0: Are they real?
1: I didn't know that Steam was real. I had to Google other platforms. Steam is real. Discord is very much real.
0: Trisha is shaking her head in disgust at our ignorance. I am proud, Trisha. Proud that I don't know those names.
1: We're not gaming people.
0: I'm not falling for the machine. Right. What are they called again?
1: Steam.
0: Discord.
1: Or Roblox.
0: Roblox. Genevieve says, it's Roblox. Goodbye. She's obviously off to school. Genevieve, it's Roblox. Goodbye.
1: Goodbye.
0: Right. I will go with, it has to be Roblox because that's the thing that parents are most concerned about. Roblox.
1: Neil, Ted, Aloysius,
0: Zara, Joseph.
1: Ding, ding, ding, ding, ding. It's Roblox. Goodbye.
0: Patrick,
1: yes.
0: Roblox. Goodbye.
1: Well
0: yes.
1: done. CJ also coming in with C. Everyone getting it right. The answer.
0: Hang on. We have a new listener. Gary. Good morning, Gary. I hope you've got lots of passengers, my friend.
1: Yes. All right. Question four. Now we go into business news. Now this one, listeners, Neil is going to need some help.
0: Oh, yes.
1: A semiconductor company.
0: I'm out already.
1: That is listed on the New York Stock Exchange.
0: Yes.
1: Has also made its second listing right here in Singapore. And they're hiring for AI and engineering roles.
0: Oh, where can I join?
1: Yes.
0: Yes.
1: Which company is this, Neil?
0: Mm.
1: Is it A, Ambiq? Is it B, AMD?
0: Stop making up words.
1: Or is it C, Louis Vuitton?
0: Yeah, I wish it was. I'd rather have a Louis Vuitton handbag.
1: Do you know if they started making luxury semiconductors?
0: You'd buy them?
1: Oh, I don't know why, but yes.
0: What would you even do with them?
1: As long as I know that it's doing its thing. I'm like, oh, so yeah, that's a Louis Vuitton.
0: A thing you cannot see inside your device. You'll just be waving your phone at people going, do you know this thing has a Louis Vuitton component inside? All right. I just want to give a shout out to Gary, who says, yes, I have lots of passengers.
1: Good.
0: Very pleased to hear it, Gary.
1: Good, good.
0: Keep them on Money FM 89.3. Right, Zara A, Dinging A, Helen A, Wenlong B. What is B?
1: B is AMD.
0: What is A?
1: Ambiq.
0: Ambiq.
1: A-M-B-I-Q.
0: You're speaking French again. Ambiq.
1: Ambiq.
0: I have a duck and it has an ambiq with the duck. If I have the Peking duck, it has ambiq.
1: Wow.
0: That's good, right? All right. What, how do you spell this? Oh, Patrick. See, Patrick. There's something about Patrick. He's a man of mystery, Patrick. Mm. He gives the full details. Ambiq Micro. I'm now beginning to think Patrick owns the company.
1: Yes, very possibly.
0: I'm going with Patrick, Mr. First Class, SIA. Lock it in.
1: Ding, ding, ding.
0: Yes.
1: The answer is Ambiq. I did not make that company up. And just a quick check, it is doing quite well. Look at that. Look at that. It's up 5.97% today.
0: I'm pleased. I checked my portfolio this morning. I've never bought a share in my life. Right, Patrick, Chelsea, Aloysius, Phyllis, Ding Ying, Zara. This is record numbers today. Helen, Wenlong, Joseph, Ted, all correct.
1: All correct. All right, question five, life news. Now, just a quick spoiler, I did change up this question because Neil actually was talking about BTS, which was my original question, so I switched it out.
0: I wish you could see her face because her indignation is obvious. It was BTS, hair flick, shoulder swivel, it was BTS,
1: yeah.
0: And then I changed it.
1: And then suddenly he comes and drops in all of the knowledge on the Grammys, and I said, well, I gotta change my question now.
0: You go, cheerleader, you go.
1: Well, question five.
0: Yes.
1: Life news.
0: Yes.
1: Which Singapore fashion brand
0: Ooh.
1: Recently alerted customers that their personal information may have been exposed in a data breach?
0: Oh, good question.
1: Is it A, Charles and Keith? Is it B, Love Bonito? Or is it C, Louis Vuitton?
0: Louis Vuitton. This is where you're going to laugh at me, no, because I do not think any of those are Singaporean. Louis Vuitton is French.
1: Good.
0: Charles and Keith is not Singaporean.
1: Oh, it most certainly is.
0: It's a Singaporean brand.
1: Yes, sir.
0: Guys,
1: it is one of our big success stories.
0: Roshan needs to set up the in-studio cam because the looks of disgust I'm getting from these women for not knowing Charles and Keith. Charles and Keith were two footballers from the 1970s, as far as I'm concerned.
1: No, Charles Wong and Keith Wong. They worked at their parents' shoe store in Ang Mo Kio, and it is a Singaporean fashion house label.
0: They were centre-backs for Liverpool in the 1970s. Charles and Keith, I remember them well. Good stoppers they were.
1: Wow.
0: Right, I'm laughing at my own joke now. Charles and Keith. And what was the other one?
1: Love Bonito.
0: Love Bonito?
1: Yes, wee wee.
0: I'm going with my good friends. I know them well. Charles and Keith.
1: No, it is Love Bonito.
0: You told me it was Singaporean.
1: It is Singaporean, but that's not the answer.
0: The only Singaporean brand I know is the, and I forgot the name now, Shang Hood. Shang Hood, because they came into the studio once, independent fashion brand. Oh, Love Bonito. Phyllis got it right.
1: Not only Phyllis. Phyllis, Chelsea, Ding Ying, Jason, Ted, you totally just missed all of the Love Bonito.
0: See,
1: Love. It's okay.
0: It's Patrick. I'm obsessed with Patrick. He's going to be the character in my next book. He got Love Bonito straight away. He knew Charles and Keith was local.
1: Everyone Patrick knows Charles and Keith is local.
0: They're not. They were centre-backs for Liverpool. Right, Gary says, he's put everything down. Gary, he knows everything about what happened to Ambiq Micro.
1: Yes.
0: Serious.
1: Oh, Zara's leaving. Zara.
0: Quick, let's get to the last one.
1: Okay, question six.
0: Here
1: it's
0: we go.
1: Sports news.
0: Don't jump out of the car. Tell the security car to wait.
1: Okay, sports news. Mm. It's not really sports, but I thought it was cute.
0: Okay.
1: Sporting giant Adidas has come out to apologize because football fans noticed a very colourful trend at the World Cup this year. Many players sporting the same colour footwear. What was it? Is it A, pink boots? Is it B, green boots? Or is it C, the golden boots?
0: Firstly, I'm old school. It's Adidas, not Adidas. But I'll let you off.
1: Oh my God.
0: I'm just kidding. What is it again?
1: Pink boots.
0: Pink boots.
1: Green boots.
0: Green boots.
1: Golden boots.
0: I have literally no idea. It's not golden. I'm ruling out golden. It's between green and pink.
1: What are people saying?
0: I thought I saw a few pink boots at the World Cup.
1: Mm.
0: But I've been... Which pink is... Pink. Feng Hong Su, is it? Pink? Did I get that right in Chinese?
1: No, it's... Feng Hong, yes. Feng very
0: Hong,
1: good.
0: Feng Hong Su, thank you. Pink. I'll go with... See, I'm locking in Patrick today. Patrick is in the zone. Patrick says pink. Our listeners say pink. I go pink.
1: Ding, ding. Yes, look at Holland wearing those pink boots. Yes, they had to come out to apologize because everyone noticed that there was way too many on the field and they were wondering, is this some kind of sponsorship? What's going on? Well, anyway, great job to all of our listeners. We're going to have a hard time picking a winner today, but I have to say, Neil, 6 out of 6.
0: No, it wasn't.
1: Oh, yeah. Charles and Keith.
0: Charles 5 out of 6. Fine centre-backs for Liverpool in the early 1970s. They played with John Tosak and Kevin Keegan.
1: All right, let's go to the traffic.
2: Traffic.
0: All right, this traffic broadcast was brought to you by Charles and Keith. Vehicle breakdown on the TPE towards the PIE after Salita Link. And there's just been an accident on the AYE towards the MCE after Jalan Boon Lay. Avoid Lane 3. But stay right here on Let's Talk Singapore.
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0: I've yes, got goosebumps here.
1: Yes, yes. Don't stop believing. Welcome to the final score with Neil Humphries, Zia Al-Rawshan and Audrey Seek. She did it, folks. She did it. Shanti Pereira has made Singapore sporting history. The big question today is, can she do it again and give us a new national record for National Day? If you're just joining us, in the early hours, Shanti Pereira booked her place in the history books after clinching a spot in the women's 200 metres final at the Commonwealth Games. This makes her the first Singaporean sprinter ever to qualify for an individual final at the Commonwealth Games. Let's give her a big round of applause. Fantastic stuff. Rawshan, what a National Day gift.
0: What a wonderful National Day gift. And what wonderful news to wake up to this morning. When I woke up, this is the first thing I checked. I shared the link with you. And I'm filled with pride, not just because she's booked her spot in the finals of her pet event, but she set her season best time as well. And the timing of it couldn't be better, right? We're about a week away from National Day. And I'll say this in terms of Shanti Pereira, because of the injuries that we spoke about a couple of days ago, I think now she's reminded people of her royal status when it comes to Singapore sport.
1: And nobody gives you anything. That's what So Ray Yong said, the national long distance runner, when he came on our show. Just to put it into context, Shanti Pereira will be 30 in September. She's a veteran. She's an auntie in Singapore global sprinting terms. To be that close to your 30th birthday and still be that close to your personal best is staggering. So let's give you a little bit of context. Her time, let me get her time right here, was 22.81 seconds. That's her best of the season. So 22.81 seconds in the 200 meters. Her personal best is 22.57 seconds, which she clocked at the World Championships in 2023. So she's about 0.3 off of her national record and her personal best. But here's the thing, Rawshan. She achieved that at the World Championships. What happens is the world's best pull you along. I'm hoping now that the Commonwealth's best will do the same and pull her along.
0: Yeah, absolutely. And speaking to media after that, she said, under 23 seconds. Oh my God, I'm so happy. Yeah. It's been such a long time coming, just chasing this. I'm so glad I did it here and it got me to a Commonwealth Games final. She's clearly very ecstatic. Not so much about being called auntie, I'm sure.
1: The auntie of sprinting, Shanti. The auntie of sprinting. You're a veteran. And it's a testament. It's a testament to your tenacity that you're pulling out these timings. I think she can do it. 22.57 is her best. She's at 22.81 now. She will run faster in the final. Now, this is where you need a little bit of context, because maybe some who are not so familiar with athletics, we go, oh, she'll get a medal. And if she doesn't get a medal, somehow that's a flop, because we can be a bit literal sometimes. Just getting to the final is a staggering, staggering achievement, Rawshan.
0: No, it's absolutely staggering. You're right, setting the context in terms of booking her place to in that 200-meter finals. And I hope the likes of Zara, who play along, were on the quiz and stuff like that, are inspired by the likes of Shanti, because like you say, her age at 30, right? We need the new Shantis to come along, and achievements like this help push that inspiration.
1: And it's such a great point, because she had that purple patch, as we said, 2023, broke the national record. Then she got, quite rightly, a few endorsements, because everybody knows they do it all themselves. They don't get that much money. It's a very difficult sport. It's practically an amateur sport in Singapore. She's had some scholarships. She's had overseas training and so on. And then I actually saw this, Rawshan. When she got one or two ads, you see her on TV, right? Oh, you see? You see? Now she got ads, got no time to train. It's like, guys, do you have any idea how hard this girl works every single day of her life? Cut her a break and appreciate the magnitude of her achievement.
0: Absolutely. Spot on assessment in terms of that Singaporean culture to very quickly say something bad once an athlete is celebrated, right? Achievements like this, like I said earlier, reminds us that it's about the sporting glory. And I mentioned a couple of days ago when we spoke about Shanti in terms of coming back, that hunger to prove yourself. Look, she's fighting demons within herself to clock these timings. She needs all the support she can get, not the naysayers that come along and question her commitment.
1: Yeah, the final will take place, I think, on Saturday, our time, tomorrow, our time. So we'll update you on Monday morning. But in the meantime, we wish her all the... Sultan is absolutely delighted with her progress. Aloysius says, let me get to Aloysius's, kudos to Shanti and good luck in the final. You make Singapore proud. I could not agree more. One thing that doesn't make another sport proud is football. But I'm glad to see that the world is standing up to Gianni Infantino, Roshan.
0: Again, wonderful news to wake up to in terms of what UEFA and CONCACAF have put out, categorically debunking whatever Infantino has proposed. And I think that's now dead in the water, for now at least.
1: Yeah, I said this all along. This is the one time where I can call myself Nostradamus, but it's no big shock. Without UEFA's backing, I know they'll argue he can get votes from Africa, he can get votes from South America. It's dead in the water. You cannot have any FIFA tournament, regardless of votes in a boardroom, if you don't have the biggest nations on earth competing. Nobody will sponsor it. Nobody will back it. There's a number of FIFA tournaments coming up. I think the under-20s World Cup tournament, I believe, is coming up soon. If you don't have France, Germany, England, Spain, Portugal, Scotland, Wales, the list is long, Italy, forget it. Nobody is going to sponsor you. You have no credibility. It's a waste of time.
0: Yesterday, when we discussed this, I was almost afraid of the member associations and which way they would vote, right? But it's unanimous. 55 national associations, which form UEFA, have all aligned in agreement. And that is to your point. There's no football without all the nations you mentioned. And I'm so glad this has happened, because at least the integrity of the game is secure for now.
1: Could agree more. I have to finish with Audrey Seek's quick prediction for National Day. Coming up, can Shanti Pereira break the national record?
2: 100%. Absolutely she will. We all believe in you, and good luck.
1: Listeners, do you agree? WhatsApp 8855-0893. Come on, Shanti, do it for Singapore. That was The Final Score.
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4: These are your news headlines. I'm Joshua Vong. Private car ownership in Singapore has fallen to its lowest level since 2019, while the number of rental cars has hit a record high. Latest figures from the LTA show there were just over 516,000 privately owned cars at the end of June, while the rental fleet grew to nearly 98,000 vehicles. Transport experts say high car prices and uncertainty over future COE premiums are prompting more people to rent cars or use ride-hailing services. The LTA says it is too early to conclude that commuter preferences have shifted, adding that longer-term trends will need to be monitored. Wheelchair users have raised concerns over an LTA trial which allows strollers to share wheelchair bays on buses on a first-come, first-served basis. The Disabled People's Association says wheelchair users depend on these bays as the most accessible and affordable way to travel. It noted that families can choose to fold their strollers. However, wheelchairs cannot be folded when in use, and users must wait for the next bus if the bay is occupied. The LTA says it plans to gather more feedback during the six-month trial and balance the needs of the disabled community and families with young children. Singapore stocks ended lower yesterday after the US Federal Reserve held interest rates steady. The benchmark Straits Times Index lost 0.7% to finish at 5,673 points. DFI Retail Group led SDI gainers, rising 4.5% to $3.74 US, while the worst performer was Keppel, losing 4.3% to $11.48. Local banks ended lower. DBS lost 0.2% to $74.85. OCBC fell 2.3% to $29.10, and UOB eased 0.02% to $43.88. Key regional indices were mixed. Hong Kong's Hang Seng Index gained 0.2%, Japan's Nikkei 225 rose 0.7%, and South Korea's KOSPI lost 1.2%. Moving to world news, Pakistan says negotiations between Iran and the US are continuing, despite renewed military escalation across the region. The US launched a heavy wave of strikes on Iranian targets in retaliation for fresh attacks on Jordan, which also intercepted Iranian missiles. Kuwait reported a deadly strike on a Chinese company building, and Egypt came under fire for the first time with a drone attack at a port. Pakistan said it is working to ease tensions, including over the Strait of Hormuz, following the collapse of an earlier ceasefire this month. And finally, European football's 55 member associations have voted to boycott future FIFA competitions if the governing body proceeds with plans to sell stakes in its tournament to private investors. The decision came at an emergency UEFA meeting yesterday. The backlash follows FIFA's plan to create a commercial subsidiary to run its major competitions, including the World Cup, and allow private investors to buy minority stakes. UEFA insists the World Cup is not for sale, accusing FIFA of threatening the game's legacy and bypassing proper consultation. North and Central America's 41 CONCACAF member associations have also rejected the proposal.
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2: 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It's 7.04 a.m.
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2: Let's take a look at the weather today. We have thundery showers to expect once again over northern and eastern Singapore, and that will be in the afternoon. In terms of temperatures, we have 33 degree highs and 26 degree lows for this Friday.
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3: Traffic.
1: 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We have a vehicle breakdown on the SLE towards the CTE after Lentor Avenue, and a second vehicle breakdown on the AYE towards the MCE after the CTE. Take extra care on the roads and stay right here. 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
1: Let's Talk Singapore. Let's Talk Singapore icons. My word. We have a special guest for you today that I want to tee up early because we want to start compiling your questions for him now. For Singapore icons, we have three-time world champion, Olympic medalist Max Mader in the studio in about 15 minutes' time. Yes, indeed. He is a genuine sporting icon, and the best question or comment or audio note, send an audio note to Max, we'll win a fabulous giveaway prize.
2: That's right. We're giving away a Shahi Maharani restaurant voucher worth $100. You get to take Neil with you because they are serving Singapore since 1983, offering timeless North Indian cuisine inspired by the grandeur of India's royal court. So they have kebabs, they have their signature favorites like tandoori, lamb chops, and vegetarian specialties. Neil wants this giveaway for himself, and we cannot have it. We need to give it to our lovely listeners, so we need you to chime into our Singapore icon today, Max Mader. And you know, you could be very honest. My first question is going to be, can you tell me exactly what kite foiling is? This may be an embarrassing question.
1: Not at all. Not at all. Dennis has summed it up beautifully. Wow. Maxa, I mean, that's all he said. Wow, Maxa.
2: Yes, only 19 years old. Can
1: Max
2: you believe it?
1: Max Mader is joining us in the studio. I can see his handsome face right now. He's outside. We're going to do breakfast bites first. So we're going to go from Singapore icon, three-time world champion Max Mader to breakfast bites. And why do our dogs poop so much and we don't clean up after them? All the big issues right here. So, listeners, this is my pet peeve. Hey, see what I did there?
2: I see what you did.
1: This is my pet peeve. Dog owners who do not clean up after their dogs and leave the poop in the streets around our housing estates. What are your thoughts? 8855-0893 as Audrey turns off her phone. What are your thoughts, listeners, about co-workers who do not switch off their phones?
2: No, I am trying to pull up
1: 8855-0893.
2: I need to clarify. I was opening up Instagram because I need to look at the results for the poll.
1: Right.
2: Okay. So
1: doggy poop. Let's get back to the big issue of the day. When you see a dog owner or a dog walker in Singapore leaving the dog's poop behind, how does it make you feel? 8855-0893. That's the issue coming up on Breakfast Bites.
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0: friend of mine.
1: Yeah, I'm no friend of poop. Who let the dogs out? Now, for today's Breakfast Bites, we're going to journey back to an incident that Neil had last week. Mm. But first, picture the scene. You're walking through your nice neighborhood park, having some fresh air. Maybe you just ate a big meal. You want to work it off. Birds chirping. And then suddenly, in front of you, you see a dog stopping. It does its business. Hey, nature's a beautiful thing. It's fine.
2: Absolutely.
1: But the owner decides to look up at the sky, pretend nothing's happening, and then when the dog is done, just walks away. Just keep on walking. Mm. Our question today is, what do you do? Okay? If you see a dog owner not pick up after their dog, what is it that you would do? The options were, A, you go up to them and you tell them, hey, your dog just pooped, you should pick it up. B, would you help clean it up? Or C, would you also just walk away? So, Neil, you had a bit of an incident last week, and you insisted on this Breakfast Bites.
2: I did, because I was doing my bit, my charity work. I was going to a board meeting for the Jane Goodall Institute at our lawyer's house apartment at Pinnacle at Duxton, or Duxton at Pinnacle.
1: Pinnacle at Duxton.
2: That's the one. Mm-hmm. My good friend, our good friend, Aloysius, lives there, and I was stepping into the lift. Block 1D.
1: In an enclosed space.
2: In a lift. And I look, I know people are eating their breakfast, but the dog had just left a fresh one.
1: Steaming still.
2: Well, yeah, thank you for that. Yes, and I was, the smell the lift opened. And it did make me think, there has been one or two times around my own housing estate, and they put up signs all the time. You get them at the HDB information panels by the lifts.
1: Yeah.
2: You get them next to the condo lifts. Don't do it. By the way, I checked online. There's a $1,000 fine for this, potentially.
1: So $1,000?
2: Absolutely. So NEA are not playing around here. You're supposed to clean it up. Now, I've seen one or two people leave theirs around my estate, and I've never, Audrey, and I've never said anything. And before you say, oh, you should. Okay. First, I've got to pay the tax, right? People mostly know who I am in that estate. And the reason I know this is because there's an estate where I live, WhatsApp group, and I'm not in it. Right?
1: Why are you not in it?
2: Well, I didn't really want to be in it. But
1: okay,
2: one day, for privacy reasons, but one day I got into a lift and someone said to me, you're the author, right? And I said, yes. I said, how do you know? Oh, we talk about you in our WhatsApp group. And there's hundreds of people in this WhatsApp group because it's the entire estate. Now, if I'm that guy who then goes and says, oi, you, pick up your da-da-da-da, I don't want to be in the WhatsApp group. So I don't say anything. I also think it's karma because, full disclosure, my dogs, when I was a kid, were not saints. We had a beautiful, beautiful Doberman, floppy-eared, brown, they call it liver-coloured Doberman. He was the love of my life. He was a beautiful, shiny dog.
1: Would poop everywhere?
2: He didn't poop everywhere, but as his eyesight started to go, he would mark his territory. So we could let him off the lead on big open spaces, parks. We'd let him run. It's a glorious sight to see a Doberman run.
1: Yeah.
2: And he would run about 100, 200 meters, so far that you could barely see him. And I will never forget this. I was with my sister. I was about 11. She would have been about 9. And he ran all the way across the field. And then he sniffed the dog, sniffed the dog's owner, peed up the owner's leg.
1: Oh.
2: And then ran back to me.
1: Well, at least it's a number one.
3: Stop.
1: At least it's a number one.
2: It was 100 meters away. So by the time the dog ran back to us, we just put his lead on and ran. There's nothing we could do.
1: Horrible.
2: So I feel like this is karma. This is payback. What do you guys think? 8855-0893.
1: It must be. Okay, so you wouldn't say anything.
2: Outside, I would. Sorry, I clarify. Outside of my housing estate.
1: You would say something.
2: Yes, if it was Pongal Park or somewhere like that. Oh, definitely I would.
1: Okay, so you seem to be in the majority because 78% of you went on Instagram to vote and you said that you will go up to them to tell them that your dog just did a number two and you need to pick it up. Mm. 22% of us, and this is me, I'm going to go ahead and admit it, would just walk away.
2: Yeah, see?
1: And a nice 0% went with B, just help clean it up. If the feces has nothing to do with me, I am not picking it up. I want to think that I'm a good Samaritan. I do always look out for, especially I have kids, right? And they don't look where they're running. Mm. So actually, it would be good if I were to pick it up. But I'm absolutely, that's not my job. It's not my responsibility, not my dog.
2: But on that point, I pick up glass. I pick up rubbish. Yeah. I pick up fallen branches. I do that. If I'm on the park connector and there's a fallen branch, cyclist going up and down, I will move it to the side.
1: Yeah.
2: I'll do that. I do that all the time.
1: Yeah.
2: I'm not picking up somebody else's dog poop.
1: I know.
2: There are limits.
1: But I do think that maybe if I were a dog owner, if me, myself, I had a dog and I always had the baggies,
2: which you must.
1: You should have if you're a dog owner, then maybe I would feel differently. But I'm not a dog owner. So I'm not about to go out and buy these doggy bags for me to help pick up other people's dogs, number two.
2: That's such a great point, right? Because I went to a dog owner's website, a Singaporean dog owner's website,
1: okay.
2: Because it's one of the most common topics you wouldn't be surprised to learn. And they said, yes, you should speak to a dog owner who does not clean up the poop, but only if it's safe to do so. Avoid an aggressive confrontation. So this website actually offered tips. It said, stay calm.
1: Yeah.
2: Keep your message short and walk away if it becomes angry. So it suggests, instead of arguing, try this instead. Offer a bag.
1: Say, from where?
2: Right. Yeah. Say to the dog owner, do you need a bag? I have an extra one.
1: So why do I have to provide the bag?
2: So now I've got to carry a stash of dog poop bags everywhere I go now. For every time I see a squatting dog at Pongal Park, I've got to leap into action. Is it a bird? Is it a plane? No, it's doggy bag man here to the rescue. Come, sir, take my doggy bag that I take with me wherever I go.
1: Mm.
2: What a load of nonsense. Why on earth should I have to carry around 50 doggy poop bags for a dog I don't even have?
1: No, I totally agree. But I do think that it does bring up a good point. It's a website, you said?
2: Yes, there are many.
1: So I think that there is a way to do it. I don't think that you should be like, hey, you didn't. Like,
2: exactly.
1: You know, you can't approach it in a very aggressive manner. I think that a nice nudge would be like, hey, I noticed that your dog actually went to the bathroom. How would you say it? If you wanted to tell someone politely that they should pick up after their dog, what would you say?
2: I've done it once. I think it was in East Coast Park many years ago when I lived in the East Coast. I did it once and they started to walk away.
1: Mm.
2: And the thing you can do the, hey, hello, you know, the, hey, hello.
1: Hey, ho, hey, ho.
2: I just went, hey, hello, excuse me. And I just pointed.
1: Oh.
2: And they just pretended they didn't see
1: it. No way.
2: They didn't see their dog squatting or notice the fact that their dog had stopped. They were, yeah, so they said, oh, I'm so sorry, I forgot, I didn't see. Yeah, right.
1: Okay.
2: Yeah, right. Okay, get down to the steaming thing and get it up. Yeah, so I just went, excuse me, and I just pointed. That happened at East Coast Park about 12 years ago.
1: We need to give some shout-outs to listeners who are chiming
2: in. Yes, many.
1: Well, of course, Phyllis saying, I will go up to them to inform them. Amazing. Maybe they didn't realize that their doggy has just pooped, but in a lift, man, that's so gross. I've actually cleaned up for others once, but honestly, not with a willing heart. Phyllis, you're so good. We had 0% when it came to helping other people pick up their dog poo-poo.
2: Yeah.
1: Because honestly, why should we? That's not our responsibility.
2: I agree. Hugh has got early contender for comment of the day. Good morning, says Hugh. I prefer to talk to the dog directly.
1: Excuse me.
2: Excuse me, dog. Don't poop there.
1: Clean up after yourself.
2: Excuse me, dog.
1: Lewis is very nice. Lewis says, good morning, Audrey and Neil, Nick.
2: Nick.
1: I grew up with dogs and I now have an adopted Singapore special. I will pass the dog owner a poo bag. But that's because you have a dog and you
2: fine.
1: Have a bag,
2: My
1: Lewis.
2: Sister does the same. If
1: yes.
2: you're in that dog owning community, of course you've always got extra bags. But the rule number one is always, I used to be a dog owner.
1: Mm.
2: Bags and a bottle of water. You take it everywhere because you are, another fact I looked online.
1: Yes.
2: You are supposed to clear up the urine as well. You're supposed to wash it down with water.
1: Yes.
2: That's a big issue in my estate because they don't. And it does smell. And I love dogs. Everybody knows I'm a tree-hugging vegetarian. I love dogs. But you've got to clean up after them.
1: Yes. I don't know if you know this, but in parts of Japan, pet owners are often expected not only to pick up their dog's waste, but they are also expected to carry water to rinse the area afterwards. That level of social expectation is remarkably strong and everybody does it.
2: And as I expected, Record numbers of comments on the doggy poop. Bella says, thanks for this breakfast bites. I often see this, but sometimes unsure what to say, not to be confrontational.
1: Yes.
2: Well, what I do, Bella, is I act slightly blur and pretend that they maybe have missed it.
1: Yeah,
2: Excuse me, you didn't see that big steaming thing there. You didn't see that. And then they'll be so embarrassed because they've lost face. They'll just go, oh, sorry, sorry, sorry, and they'll do it.
1: Yeah.
2: I don't think you'll get into many arguments.
1: My tactic is, oh, so sorry, no, is that from your dog? Did your dog do that? would be my question.
2: Athanasios says, when I was in Juchet, I just can't understand the bits of newspaper that helpers often carry around with them when walking dogs. Why don't the employers just give them bags? That's a great point.
1: Yeah.
2: I've seen that on so many forums and chat groups. Oh, it's the helper. It's the helper's fault. No. You employ the helper. It's your dog. It's your responsibility. You can't outsource responsibility and blame to your helper. Your dog, your responsibility.
1: Yes. Well, we want to hear from you. 8855-0893. Have you ever confronted a pet owner for not cleaning up after their dog? What happened? And would you pick up someone else's dog's poo-poo? Would you?
2: Final comment to Athanasios. Golden rule, Neil, always feed up the dogs because then they'll do their business in bulk and it's much easier to clean
1: solid,
2: up.
1: Solid, solid.
2: Solid as a rock. And that, my friends, was Breakfast Bites.
1: Traffic. How do we go into traffic after that? Well, we do see heavy traffic on PIE towards Tuas between CTE City and Jalan Yunos. We're still tracking the accident on AYE towards MCE after Jalan Boon Lay. Avoid Lane 5 and drive safely.
0: If you see anything on the roads that we might have missed, send us a WhatsApp message at 8855-0893. But only when you're safely parked.

0: Yes, indeed. Welcome to Singapore Icons. And today we look at sport. And I'll kick off with a question. What were you doing at 17? Were you studying, working, partying, or all of the above, which would have been me? Whatever you were doing, you were making it up as you went along. We all were, because we were 17. But Max Mader was different. At 17, he became Singapore's youngest Olympic medalist in history. At 17, he was already a world champion. Today, Max is the reigning world champion and Asian champion in the sport of kite foiling. He stands alone at the pinnacle of his sport, and he is still just 19 years old.
1: 19 years old. I think that I was still figuring out how to pluck my eyebrows then.
0: Yes.
1: And
0: yes.
1: I still haven't mastered it. So we want to know from this Singapore icon, how did he do it? How did he become a Singapore icon while still being a teenager? How does he cope with the pressure? And how does he carry the hopes of a nation? And most of all, how does it feel to be a Singaporean world champion and Singapore icon? Well, let's find out. Joining us today for our Singapore Icon series is Max Mader. Good morning.
2: Good morning. Hello, everyone.
0: Good
1: morning. So great
0: morning.
1: To have you.
2: Yes, all right. Likewise.
0: Max, let me dash through your achievements really quickly for our listeners. Tell me if I've got any wrong. Won an Olympic bronze medal in 2024, which I watched live with my whole family.
1: So did I, yeah.
0: Magnificent. Three-time Formula Kite World Champion. After clinching your latest title in May, and you won Singapore's first ever Asian Games gold in kite foiling. Did I miss any of the big ones?
2: Those are all the big ones.
1: Yes, you're blushing. You really shouldn't be. You should be like, so, yeah, I did that.
0: So, Max, let's get straight to the audience's number one question. What is kite foiling?
2: All right.
0: I know, but what is kite foiling?
1: I did ask that question.
2: Yes, of course. I'll put a disclaimer out first. So I tried to explain this to an uncle at the store in Chinese once, just to see, you know, to refine my explanation, because it's a niche sport and not many people know about it. So I went to explain, you know, I went through this 5-minute explanation, talked to him. And afterwards, he walked across to get me the item at the store that I was buying. And he passed by his friend. And his friend asked, "So what did that boy tell you, ah?" And of course, I thought, okay, now's the time to see how well my explanation stuck with him. He said this: "Boy got skateboard, can fly." And I was like, oh, great. Okay, yes. So that's the valley exact. So don't worry if you don't understand it, but here is what I would explain kite foiling to be. It is a sailing sport, so yes. You need the wind.
1: There's water also involved,
2: yes,
1: right?
2: There's water involved. You're on the ocean. You have a board underneath your feet, which is with a hydrofoil. Now, that basically is a fancy word for underwater airplane. So
1: you can float.
2: You can fly over the surface of the water as long as the hydrofoil is under the water.
1: Right.
2: The underwater airplane. How you get propelled is by the kite, hence the name kite foiling, right? You have the hydrofoil and the kite. And the kite in the air is basically using the wind to pull you. When I say kite, I don't mean, you know, diamond
0: shape.
2: Let's
0: go fly a kite. Yeah.
2: Let's go fly a kite. Yeah. I mean like paraglider, army trooper flying, and a little bit more complex than that, aerodynamic kite, right? Mm. So it's more so an aerofoil than a kite, but that's what it is. So with this, you get pulled by a kite in the air. You're on this underwater airplane going across the surface of the water, and you race with that. That's the sport of kite foiling.
0: Yeah, got skateboard, can fly.
2: Yes. Got skateboard, can fly, exactly.
0: The uncle nailed
1: it. On the water.
0: Right, what do our listeners think? We're here with Singapore icon Max Mader, and we're just getting started. Send all of your questions and comments to Max on 8855-0893, and we'll get to all of them after the news.
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4: These are your news headlines. I'm Joshua Vong. Private car ownership in Singapore has fallen to its lowest level since 2019. while the number of rental cars has hit a record high. Latest figures from the LTA show there were just over 516,000 privately owned cars at the end of June, while the rental fleet grew to nearly 98,000 vehicles. Transport experts say high car prices and uncertainty over future COE premiums are prompting more people to rent cars or use ride-hailing services. The LTA says it is too early to conclude that commuter preferences have shifted, adding that longer-term trends will need to be monitored. Wheelchair users have raised concerns over an LTA trial which allows strollers to share wheelchair bays on buses on a first-come, first-served basis. The Disabled People's Association says wheelchair users depend on these bays as the most accessible and affordable way to travel. It noted that families can choose to fold their strollers. However, wheelchairs cannot be folded when in use, and users must wait for the next bus if the bay is occupied. The LTA says it plans to gather more feedback during the six-month trial and balance the needs of the disabled community and families with young children. Singapore stocks ended lower yesterday after the US Federal Reserve held interest rates steady. The benchmark Straits Times Index lost 0.7% to finish at 5,673 points. DFI Retail Group led SDI gainers, rising 4.5% to $3.74 US, while the worst performer was Keppel, losing 4.3% to $11.48. Local banks ended lower. DBS lost 0.2% to $74.85. OCBC fell 2.3% to $29.10. And UOB eased 0.02% to $43.88. Key regional indices were mixed. Hong Kong's Hang Seng Index gained 0.2%. Japan's Nikkei 225 rose 0.7%. And South Korea's KOSPI lost 1.2%. Moving to world news, Pakistan says negotiations between Iran and the US are continuing despite renewed military escalation across the region. The US launched a heavy wave of strikes on Iranian targets in retaliation for fresh attacks on Jordan, which also intercepted Iranian missiles. Kuwait reported a deadly strike on a Chinese company building, and Egypt came under fire for the first time with a drone attack at a port. Pakistan said it is working to ease tensions, including over the Strait of Hormuz, following the collapse of an earlier ceasefire this month. And finally, European football's 55 member associations have voted to boycott future FIFA competitions if the governing body proceeds with plans to sell stakes in its tournament to private investors. The decision came at an emergency UEFA meeting yesterday. The backlash follows FIFA's plan to create a commercial subsidiary to run its major competitions, including the World Cup, and allow private investors to buy minority shares this month.

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1: Good morning and welcome to Friday as well as the end of July. 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
0: Traffic.
3: Good morning. There's an obstacle on the PIE towards Changi, up Bedok Reservoir Road. Avoid lane 1. And a vehicle breakdown on the TPE towards the PIE after Pongal Road, near where I live. Avoid lane 5. That's your traffic, but don't go anywhere. We have Max Mader, Singapore icon, in the studio right here on Let's Talk Singapore.
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5: One people, one nation, one Singapore. That's the way that we will be forevermore.
1: Yes, welcome back to Singapore Icons, and we have an icon today. Most 19-year-olds are still trying to figure out what they want to do with their lives, but Max Mader has already achieved what many athletes spend an entire career chasing: an Olympic medalist, a 3-time world champion, Singapore's first ever Asian Games kite foiling gold medalist. We're so pleased to have Max Mader on the show today. Now, Max, I don't know. I know that you only realized after the fact, but your mother was on the show not too long ago, along with other athlete moms. And she was very nice in telling us all about your childhood and how you picked up the love for kite foiling. We would love to hear from your perspective, you know, especially when it comes to a sport that not very many people know about. Mm-hmm. How did you discover your love for kite foiling?
6: It wasn't so much that I discovered my love for kite foiling, then I discovered kite foiling and immediately fell in love.
1: Yeah.
6: Right? My father introduced me to kite foiling and kite surfing. So you start with the board without the underwater airplane. You don't go above the water surface. Then I progressed. I went to the part where you fly over above the water.
1: Yes.
6: That took some time. It took a while. But
1: how
6: the first
1: old were you around all this?
6: I started kiting at 6 years old, but it was only for fun until 10 or so.
3: That was going to be my question. Did you love it? I mean, from the moment you first tried it with your father as a 6-year old, that idea of the wind and the waves, I mean, was it instant? This is great.
6: No, I think the prep time was what bothered me. I didn't want to spend like half an hour getting everything ready.
3: Mm.
6: You know, you had to get in your gear, you had to set up the kite, you had to get on the beach, and it was all a bit tedious. Of course, it was fun when it was on the water, but it wasn't magical and captivation immediately. However, it was immediately captivating as soon as I got onto the hydrofoil, because
1: can
6: you
1: fly.
6: Went above the water. Yes, can fly, exactly. That feeling caught me immediately. I was 11 at the time, and I knew that, wow, this is something that I'm going to be doing for quite a while, because I just immediately fell in love. Just then, when I got above the water surface for the first time and could go back and forth and start riding around, that was simply phenomenal. The feeling was flying.
3: And can you explain, for me and also for the listeners, it's tremendous discipline, both physical and mental. Any sailing sport is. But there's so many elements you have to take into a part.

0: you're controlling your instruments, I'm guessing. You're monitoring the waves, I'm guessing. This is all guesswork. Mm. And you're monitoring the wind as well. Take us through that process of when you actually hit the water, how many things are you juggling at any given time?
1: Well, there are more chaotic times and there are more quiet times, if you could put it that way, in terms of the amount of things you have to pay attention to. Of course, with your human mind, you're only limited to a certain bandwidth. You can't go further than that. So you do have to pick priorities in terms of what you can pay attention to.
0: Which are what?
1: And you, I'll get to that in a second. Mm-hmm. And you are trying to make sure as many things as possible are automized. So you pay attention to the wind only before the start. So you're not constantly checking wind or waves. You do it once. You get a picture in your mind. Or ideally, you get a moving picture in terms of, okay, this is how it's evolving. And then you keep that in mind. And you don't have to pay attention while racing because there's one less thing that you have to take care of that's important, right? There is mostly while riding, so actually going and racing, you're paying attention to your sensations. So for your speed, right, you have to push on the board, you have to manage the kite, you have to fly. There's a lot of this that's automatized, but basically it's your sensations. And then you have the field, so the competitors around you, the situation, your position in the fleet, and mostly it's about positioning and focusing on your speed. That's what it boils down to. So there's a lot of things that you do check: wind, waves, strategy, your plan, etc. But you try to do those beforehand because you can only do so much in the moment when you're racing. Because my dad told me this, and I quite agree with it. As soon as you start racing, or for him, in his case, he was a glider pilot. So as soon as you close the cockpit hub, or as soon as you start racing, you can basically assume your IQ has been halved. Right? Ooh. And it's true, because you're under a lot of adrenaline. You're under a lot of a moving environment. You have some pressure. You're stimulated. And things are moving quickly. And you're just not going to be the same person than when you come back, sit down and look at things quietly, and you're like, oh, of course. But in the moment, it's not that easy.
2: Yeah. Right?
1: So basically, you're trying to tick boxes that I mentioned before you start. And then you can focus on two things: your sensations, so your speed, how you feel the kite, how you feel the foil, all that, and your field, so your competitors, your positioning, and how you're going to manage that.
2: Yeah.
0: Wow, that's amazing. Can I just ask one quick follow-up question to that? Is there any fear? Because I often joke that I could be an Olympic diver for all I know, but I'd never know, because you'll never get me on the top of that board and diving off it. Is there not a fear element to your sport? Because it looks to the layman utterly terrifying.
1: I think I would be more afraid driving in traffic than I would kite foiling, because essentially it's desensitization in first place. You understand that it's not that dangerous over time, right? It's the same thing like driving a car. You could have a bad accident and it could go very wrong, but you drive every day and nothing happens.
2: Mm.
1: It's the same thing for kitefoiling. Yes, I do agree. Things could go wrong and it does look scary, but I've had all of my time in kitefoiling, and the worst injury I've had, I think, was like a mild concussion. Not even a full one, a mild one. It sounds bad.
2: Still
1: but,
2: not great. But yeah,
1: I mean, you feel a little bit nauseous, but that's about it.
0: What happened to cause it?
1: Big crash.
2: Oh, man.
1: You go almost 80 kilometers per hour. And from experience, the surface of the water becomes quite solid, not so liquid at 80 kilometers per hour.
2: Yeah.
1: It wasn't that bad. I recovered in one day and no permanent damage, nothing. So that was some of the worst thing I've had.
2: Okay.
1: Which, for what the sport is, is quite good.
2: Not so bad.
1: Yeah.
2: I do want to go back to what you described and all the things that you're focusing on, you know, while you're racing.
1: Mm-hmm.
2: And you talked about your dad introducing, you know, you to kite foiling.
1: Mm-hmm.
2: How did he know about it? Like, how did he get good at kite foiling? Or is he also someone who learned alongside you? He was just curious about the sport and introduced you to it.
1: He was kiting before, so kite surfing normally. I don't know how he discovered it. I guess he started somehow and he wanted to introduce me to it. Kite foiling, he discovered and he learned alongside me.
2: Oh, I see.
1: He saw these people floating above the water and that's pretty cool. That looks like a really...
2: Max, you do that.
1: We should do that,
2: oh,
1: right?
2: Yeah.
1: That's the future of the sport, he thought, which was correct. And I believe that he learned alongside me, and he had quite a good vision in terms of, yeah, that's really where the sport is heading.
2: Got it. Okay. And also, when did you discover that you're good at it? You know, I think that when it comes to other sports like running, I'm not a sports person. I don't know if you can tell, Max, but you know, if there's a clear, there's a time that you need to beat. If you exhibit certain skills, we know that you're good at it. And it takes a lot of investment as well, not just for time on your part, but money and all, you know, all sorts of investments that go into investing in your kid's future or your own sports future. Mm-hmm. How did you know that, okay, this, I feel like there's some natural talent here and I should pursue this on a national level, international level?
1: There was never a decision black or white like that. First of all, I didn't have to make any of difficult choices. My parents did that for me, in the sense of, where's the money going to come from? Where's the time going to come from? How's it going to work? I didn't have to answer any of those questions. All I had to answer was, did I want to go kite foiling? So my parents did an exceptional job at that, because all I felt was, do I want to do it? Yes, no. And do I have fun doing it? Yes, no. Yes, we'll make it work. Wow. And then you begin to enjoy things a lot. And I enjoyed kite foiling. I kept going, I kept going, I kept competing. I had a nature to compete. I enjoyed to do that. So I continued. And at some point, competitions went well, because I'd liked to try and compete well. And then suddenly you want to compete at a very high level competition, and you have to interact with the Sailing Federation, your National Sailing Federation, right? Here, Singapore Sailing Federation. I had to go interact with them to try and register for, I think, the World Championships in 2018. That's the first contact, kind of, I believe, with the national side of, or representing the nation kind of, Yes. So that I am representing Singapore, kind of, for the first time in an official capacity.
0: But there's still a journey you're taking that shows your competitiveness, which I want to come back to right after the traffic.
2: Traffic. Good morning. A quick look out on the road. 7:46 a.m. and a vehicle breakdown now spotted on PIE towards Tuas after Stevens. Avoid lane 3 and drive safely this Friday.
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0: Yes, we're chatting with Singapore icon Max Mader. So many questions coming in. We will get to all of them. Don't worry. So keep them coming. 8855-0893. Max, one of the things I love about you is you are unbelievably modest and unbelievably humble. Even just now, you were saying, oh, it was my parents. They helped me. They supported me. The Federation supported
1: me.
0: It's
1: true.
0: I agree. All of that is true. But you're not a normal person in the nicest possible way.
2: You're not normal, Max.
0: Because at 11 years old, 11, I want to clarify that for listeners, you were already competing internationally. Many kids of that age are stressing over PSLE or winning a football match in a PE class. You're taking on some of the world's best in your age category. Where does that burning ambition come from?
1: I love the way you put it, Neil. I think just to share a bit of perspective, how that is in my view, how I went there, is that I'm going there for fun. It's the only competitions that could be held. There weren't any other competitions other than the international level ones. And let's be honest, I wasn't competing against them. I was watching them from behind and go far ahead. It was for fun. I think that's what it's like. The same way where you compete in something to enjoy, you compete in something to have fun with what you like doing, that's what I was there for. There wasn't any expectations, there wasn't anything with results that I was focusing on. It was just go out there, do the sport you love, and also you get to do it with other people and you get to race, which I enjoyed a lot.
2: Okay, well, that all sounds fun, but I'm sure after you won your Olympic medal and you put Singapore on the map in that world, and now you know that young athletes are looking up to you, there must be some pressure now, right? I'm sure it's still very enjoyable and you still love the sport, but isn't there now this pressure that you feel that, oh, now I'm carrying Singapore on my back?
1: I believe I don't feel that pressure because it is dwarfed by the high expectations or standards that I hold myself to because of what I do. I guess what I feel on a daily basis is, oh, have I done this task right? This task right? Is there a process that I can improve? Is there a thing that I can do better? It's like, oh no, today I did this in training and how could I have whatever? And I don't feel, oh God, the nation is behind me. I need to carry their expectations. I have this responsibility. First of all, it's a pleasure. And second of all, it's dwarfed by what I am looking at on a daily basis in the sense that it's flushed out or it's not comparable, right? I have so much that I expect of myself and I expect to do that basically what the, let's say what the nation wants of me, quote unquote, right, is not really concerning because yes, that's within my checklist anyway. I'll get that. Don't worry, right?
0: I'll take care of that. I'll be world champion. It's not a shopping list, Max. You know, we go and get eggs and milk.
2: I can do that.
0: World champion, Olympics. Anything else? Asian Games. Yeah, I've done that. Okay, Makan time. Your level-headedness is staggering to regular mortals like ourselves. And I met you, I know you don't remember, but I met you at an NLB event at Vivo City, right? And the reason I went along was because I'm an NLB ambassador and I do storytellings. And I thought, hang on a minute, this kid is now going to do storytellings, is he? For kids he doesn't even know. That's my wheelhouse. That's the only thing I've got, Max. That's the only thing I've got.
2: Very difficult to do as well.
0: Extremely difficult to do. So I thought, there's no way on earth this 18-year-old kid is going to be able to do a storytelling session with little children, preschoolers, whom he doesn't know. Listeners, he knocked it out of the park. He knocked it out of the park. At one point, you were on your hands and knees with these kids who you didn't know, conversing with them, empathizing with them. I've met professional teachers who didn't do it as well as you. For heaven's sake, man, where does this maturity come from?
1: Okay, to answer your question, I believe it comes from my parents and how I have competed because my sport and the people around me have shaped me to be who I am. And I'm super grateful for the environment that I'm in. I think that when you go to Mexico at 12 years old to compete and your parents say, well, if you want to go, you're going to have to figure it out by yourself because we can pay for everything and arrange for everything, but we can't go with you because of our engagements. And I said, well, I want to go. So I was more familiar with an airport at the age of 11, so an international flight, than I was with the bus.
0: Now you sound like Audrey.
2: Thank you. I was just waiting for that. I feel you, yeah. Max.
1: Because on a bus, you'd have to know your stop. You have to know which bus to get on. You have to make sure that you get out at the right time, tap in everything.
0: Yeah, you've with lost an international Audrey already. Flight, you've lost Audrey.
1: If you buy the ticket and you're checked in at the airport by the person who's helping you, there is no way that you're going to end up at the wrong destination.
2: Yes.
1: Everyone's checking you. Everyone's helping you. And you've got a ticket that says, I'm going here. Right? So what I'm trying to say is that being alone or trying to do things myself, not being alone, trying to do things myself early on helps a lot. And my parents raised me to be a decision maker in the sense of they showed me things. If I asked, what am I going to do? They said, look, here's choice A, here's choice B, following consequences of this, benefits. You make your choice very early on. And so this type of parenting and the competing and the traveling alone, all of that, I believe contributes. Mm. I would say so, right? That shapes me somehow into the maturity that is built with exactly these things. I believe it's not about your age, but when these kinds of things happens, right? Like, when do you go out on your own for the first time? When do you start making decisions like this where, okay, A, B, what is going on? What do I pick, right? What do I roll with the consequences? All of that.
0: You were encouraged to be an independent decision maker from an early age.
1: Yes, I believe so. Mm. I would say so, right? I mean, a famous story about this is, we were going to Mongolia as a family. And to go there, we had to take a jab. I think it was for, I don't remember what exactly.
2: One of those vaccinations, you mean.
1: A vaccination, yeah. Right? And I was at the clinic and protesting. I did not want to get that vaccination.
0: How old were you at the time?
1: 7 years old or something like that, right? My dad was called because he wasn't at the clinic. He said, he does not want to take his jab. Can you come down here and, you know, make him take his jab? And my dad said, well, if I'm going to go down there, we're going to do it my way. And he said, fine, just come down here and make him get his jab.
2: What does that mean? It sounds very ominous.
1: When he came, he said, okay, let's take Max out of the jab room. All right, let's go into the room and let's have a talk. He showed me the risk of the disease in Mongolia, right? We went through, okay, what's it? And then we went through the history of a vaccine. What's a vaccine? How does it work? What are the risks implicated? What's the benefit? And 7-year-old me looked at all these things and said, okay, look, you can go through all of these, make your decision. What do you want? You have the jab, a little bit of pain, risk-free, or no pain, but you have the risk of this terrible disease in Mongolia. Your choice. Mm. And so he came back into the room and asked, everyone asked, right? So is he going to take the jab? Let's go. And my dad said, well, kid took the decision. He's not taking the jab. So the doctor had the vaccine in hand. He was, oh, man, everyone was not expecting that, of course, not ready for that. We went through the whole Mongolia trip, by the way. And when I came back, I told my parents, you know what?
2: I should have taken the jab.
1: I think I'm ready for the jab.
2: Okay.
1: Now that I went through that part, I think I'm ready for the jab, right? So that's the type of things that I guess they did, which is about making me an independent decision maker, or helping me, guiding me to be an independent
0: almost
1: decision
0: maker. Almost the master of your own destiny.
1: I guess so.
2: Wow. Yeah. But side question, can your parents give some sort of parenting course? Because I have a 6-year-old, the way I would have just grabbed him and said, you're taking this jab right now because you don't understand it. But the way that your parents went about it, I'm sure that's how that shaped you as a person. And I want to talk about your childhood as well, because it's quite unique. We know that you've spent time growing up between Singapore, Switzerland, and Indonesia. You come from a multilingual family. You were homeschooled. So we did ask your mom this question, and she was very upfront, and we want to hear from you as well. Did you think that you needed that kind of you needed this kind of background. You needed to go overseas in order to succeed in sport.
1: That's a big question. I'm not sure if I know whether it's a necessity. What I do know is very important is that I enjoyed what I did and I had a will to try and compete and that I had a lot of support. So those three things, the will and the belief to say, yes, for sure, it will work out and it will happen and it will be possible. And the support that the means were there from first my parents, but then eventually from the government with Sports SG, the High Performance Sports Institute, all of these things immensely, it's a great support, right? It's a great support system in Singapore. And what was the third thing? I forgot.
2: Okay, it's okay.
1: Yeah, but it's, I don't think it's a necessity to have this specific background that I did or have an international background to travel.
2: Yeah. Mm.
0: You just need that will. All right. I do want to get to our quick fire questions before we finish, but National Day is approaching. Yes. Everyone's in a very euphoric, patriotic mood. So I have to ask, is an Olympic gold medal still on your horizon?
1: Why not? I mean, in the sense of why wouldn't it be? Because I believe I'm trying to aim for performance. I'm going to be very upfront and frank. I'm trying to aim for dominant performance. And it's part of the process to say, look, leading up to the games, I'm trying to improve. And of course, at the games, I want to do as good as I can. And I am aiming for a gold medal at the games, yes.
0: Fantastic. That's what we want to hear as National Day approaches. Right, quick fire questions to finish with our Singapore icon, Max Maeda. Here we go. Best thing about being Singaporean? Quick answer.
1: The food is so easy to get. Yeah. Oh my goodness. It's so much good food everywhere. I think that's underappreciated because I go to other countries and it's a little bit of a mission to get food. Like you have to, okay, where's the restaurant? It's a little bit further away. That's not exactly what I want. Everything here, close proximity. It's what you want. It's amazing. And you get it like that.
0: That's great. We need quick answers, like your kite foiling. We need you to be quick.
1: Okay.
0: All right.
2: Second,
0: next one.
2: Worst thing about being Singaporean?
1: Okay. Oh, don't maybe answer to that.
2: Okay. Like Gurmit Singh said, kiasuism. You know, that kind of thing.
1: I don't have anything negative in my mind right now.
2: Oh, wonderful.
0: Perfect.
1: Wrong mood.
0: Favorite Singlish phrase for a family show?
1: Favorite Singlish phrase? Kepo.
2: Oh, very good.
1: Kepo.
2: Favorite place in Singapore?
1: Favorite place in Singapore? Oh, it has to be family, home, right?
0: Which might answer the next one. Who's your Singapore hero?
2: You can say yourself.
0: What? The nation would hate you, but you could say yourself. No, they wouldn't.
2: Max Maeda.
1: Singapore hero. Oh, my goodness. I don't know a very famous Singapore people. I think if I had to say anything, it'd be Lee Kuan Yew, I guess.
2: Yes, that was our number one.
0: Last one, very quickly. If you could eat one Singapore dish for the rest of your life, what would it be?
1: Chicken rice.
0: There you go. Singapore athlete, Olympic medalist, world champion, Singapore icon, Max Maeda. Thank you for joining us on Let's Talk Singapore.
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4: These are your news headlines. I'm Joshua Vong. An expert panel appointed by the Ministry of Health has advised against a blanket age-based ban on social media. It says such a move could be counterproductive, as young people may simply find ways around it. Instead, the panel recommends tackling harmful features such as autoplay, infinite scrolling, and direct messaging from unknown adults. It says these features can affect young people's safety and mental health. The recommendations have been submitted to the government for consideration. Singapore authorities have opened investigations after a Palestinian flag was displayed at British band Massive Attack's concert on Wednesday. A video circulating on social media appears to show two people holding a Palestinian flag on stage during the performance at the Star Theatre. The police say reports were lodged or the Infocom Media Development Authority, is also looking into a possible breach of license conditions. Concert promoter Lushington says it will fully cooperate with authorities. Singapore prohibits the public display of foreign national emblems without a permit or exemption. A 47-year-old man who was caught on video assaulting his girlfriend at Lucky Plaza has been sentenced to 3 weeks in jail. Andrew Suresh Makadan pleaded guilty to voluntarily causing hurt. The assault occurred in early February when he pushed, punched and kicked the woman. She suffered multiple bruises on her shoulder, thigh and shin. He had also assaulted her in March 2025 near a hotel in Bugis, where he slapped and pushed her to the ground. Moving to world news, authorities in northwest China have issued emergency alerts and closed tourist sites as heavy rain raises the risk of floods and landslides. Xi'an has upgraded its rainstorm warning to the highest red level, with valleys and forest parks closed after flooding hit parts of the city. In neighboring Gansu province, officials have also raised the emergency response level and shut more than 60 tourist attractions in Longnan. The latest warnings come after floods and landslides killed dozens of people in the province earlier this month. And finally, Wall Street rebounded strongly overnight as investors welcome upbeat corporate earnings and fresh U.S. economic data. The rally was led by tech stocks after Microsoft delivered a strong earnings forecast that eased concerns over heavy spending on artificial intelligence. The software giant surged more than 15%, adding a record $450 billion in market value in a single day. Chip makers also rallied, with Micron up 18% and AMD gaining 13%. 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